0: canals that connects the course to Kailipulu Stream, there is a family now, a mother and three, and the three have literally grown up on 12 fairway and in 12 rough because the water is still there.
1: My goodness. They're going to have to reacclimate.
0: Yeah. I don't know what they're going to do when they get back to the wild.
1: Exactly. They won't know what to do with themselves. But so thank you for telling me that I wasn't seeing things.
0: No, not at all.
1: When I saw ducks hanging out pretty much dead center of the fairway. And then, what are they doing?
0: It was actually one morning. There were two peacocks out on the golf course. It was the only morning that I saw it. I have a little helper, my dog Ulia, who comes to work, and she had fun visiting with the peacocks. Maybe that's why they never came back. I don't know, but they were there for one morning, and that was it.
1: He said, maybe this isn't a home for us.
0: Right.
1: Now, you really take care of this golf course. And I was talking about one of our top golfers in the world complaining about the situation. He's in a major championship this weekend, and he's, all upset about most of the pins today were, I mean, kind of absurd. You know, he's going, this is the hardest set of pin locations I've ever seen since I've been on tour, and that includes U.S. Opens, the Oakmont. I did ask. I asked Fooch who caddies for Justin. He's been around a lot. Blah, blah, blah, blah.
2: That's every day for Chase.
0: Yeah. We get that every year at our level, but I understand it.
1: So, seriously, aren't we supposed to expect it? That if you're going to be playing in a tournament, whatever level that happens to be, it's going to be a challenge.
0: Absolutely. You want to identify the purpose of the tournament. And here we're talking about a major championship. You want to absolutely identify without any doubt who the best golfer that week is. And so expect it. They all play the same conditions. Everybody plays to the same pin.
1: Right.
0: As long as the conditions are playable, hard, not hard, whatever it is, that's the way it is for the entire field. Welcome to championship golf.
1: Yeah, and it's Jenny K. Wilson.
0: Yes.
1: Now, when you get ready for the different tournaments, do you consider anything like male, female players? Are you equally difficult?
0: I needed a moment for that. Yes, but there is a perspective between having a men's tournament and a women's tournament. There's distances that you have to take into account. There's carry that you have to take into account, how much spin is on the ball coming in typically throughout the field. For us, particularly with Jenny Kay, there's multiple flights beyond championship.
1: Ah.
0: And so we do have to consider having, the C flight, D flight, be able to negotiate their way through the course in a timely manner, not give up and walk off the course. We do want the entire field to have a reasonable challenge, absolutely have a great time. There's no cut in this tournament. And so we want people to come back next year, have some sense of enjoyment, but yet still have a great challenge out there for all flights.
1: I'm so glad you brought that up. A flight, B flight, C, D. I mean, that gives everybody who might consider, well, I'm not good enough to be in the Jenny K. Wilson Invitational at the Mid-Pacific Country Club, but if you know that, hey, you can enter in the D flight and work your way up flights and eventually be in an A flight.
0: That's one of the great things of this tournament is that it has always been inclusive. They've always welcomed golfers of higher handicap, and that's a great thing because the participation really forms this camaraderie amongst the lady amateur golf environment in Hawaii.
1: Yeah, and then you keep coming back because you want to, when you're talking to the lady who puts together all the different people who are, trooping out here, not getting any kala for their efforts, but they're doing it for their love.
0: Right.
1: Of this game and this tournament, and it's wonderful.
2: And you're right. We had a couple of people who moved up from flight to flight over the years.
1: Yeah.
2: Which again makes it more fun, too, when you're able to move up from C, go to B and stuff like that.
1: And you feel like you're accomplishing something, but you're also still having fun. And I bet some people don't want to move out of the D flight because it's fun in the D flight.
0: Yeah.

0: I'm going to challenge myself on the sea flight.
1: I'm actually like going the other way. They don't need to play championship anymore. They can play A or they can play B.
0: Right, exactly.
1: They have fun.
0: I think Nani is trying to tell me that yes, indeed, it is that time of the day. It's 8:26 already, and I have to wrap up the show, I guess, and thank the people who make it possible. Problem is, of course, all my paperwork is all over the place, so I'm not sure exactly where my thank you sheet is. Could you find that for me, Ron, for Rick, if you wouldn't mind? It's got to be in here somewhere. So, final words until we come back again and have this wonderful conversation.
1: It's been one heck of a year. Like Ron said, Mother Nature has dealt some wicked cards this year. It's nothing like I've ever seen. The rainfall, even the 1.7 inches we had yesterday. I know there's other parts of the island that really got it hard. We're talking about a golf course here. The perspective is, you know, people lost their homes. Yeah, we're playing a game. And so it's still all good. We deal with the water. Stuff are flooded. We couldn't prep the course the way we wanted to, but hey, it's golf. Go out there and have some fun.
0: Amen. I mean, that is the bottom line. And yesterday, on the town side of the Ko'olau Range, it was like somebody was up in the clouds having a party because it kept going boom, boom, boom, boom, boom, yeah. Boom, boom, boom, boom, boom, boom. And it, like, the sheet lightning stayed in the clouds. Well, I only saw a couple of bolts, you know, and I was thinking, okay, as long as y'all are dancing up there, we'll be okay down here. But don't throw us another one of your, because we did get some pouring rain.
2: It was hard, yeah.
0: In the Makiki, Kalihi area.
2: Yeah.
0: And I looked out my window and I went, I can't see the neighbors. And that's something, you know, that's a high rise that's, and it disappeared on me. So it was really something. But thank you so much for being here. I really appreciate
1: it. My pleasure. This is
0: Jason
1: my passion.
0: It is. I love it. And Ron, thank you so much for inviting us over.
2: You're always welcome in the clubhouse.
0: I actually do see.
2: We have fun here.
0: We do, don't we?
2: We have fun
0: at Mid-Pacific Country Club. And how do we become a member if we want to?
2: If you want to become a member, just reach out to us. You know, just call us. You know, you can find us.
0: You can find us. Just look up.
2: We're
0: the
2: well kept secret.
0: Mid-Pacific Country Club, I bet you it's in some book where you can find the number.
2: Anything nowadays online.
0: Online.
2: You know,
0: yes.
2: MCCHI.org.
0: Yeah, though, all that paper that we used to have, right? All right, the Jenny K. Wilson, actually it's just the Jenny K. tournament, fondly known in the golfing community, considered a premier amateur women's golf event in Hawaii. No kidding. And I bet you a lot of folks come from the mainland to play in the Jenny K, see?
2: But most of the local, like we just had, you know, who left the main, I mean, left Hawaii, came back to visit just to play it. So.
0: Right on. And it's one of the only two 54-hole low-gross metal plate tournaments for amateur women. Mid-Pacific Country Club is where it's played here, right here in Lanikai, Kailua. If you want to do it, get out. Just do it. Next year, it's going to be another fabulous year at Mid Pacific Country Club. Thank you to everybody who made this show possible. My name is Danielle Tucker. This is the Golf Club. Aloha.
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4: Hi, everybody. Welcome to Two Off the First. Great to have you here with us on June the 2nd, 2026. I'm Ryan Ballingy. Plenty to talk about in today's show. We're going to talk about the U.S. Women's Open at Riviera Country Club. As a spinoff to that, at the end of the show, we're going to talk about a radical proposal that I have that I think could be helpful for the LPGA and addresses something that came up from Mel Reed, an LPGA winner, former Solheim Cup player, now commentator for Golf Channel. Great point that she made that I thought was interesting. And in the middle of the show, we're going to talk about the Memorial Tournament this week. Scottie Scheffler seeks a three-peat at Jack's Place at Muirfield Village in Ohio. But let's start with the U.S. Women's Open. Played this year at Riviera Country Club in Pacific Palisades, California, the home to the PGA Tour's Genesis Invitational. It'll be the home to the 2028 men's and women's Olympic golf tournaments, as well as whatever team component is coming out. And it's going to be the host of the 2031 U.S. Open. So a lot of stuff coming down the pipe for Riviera, the Los Angeles area, hosting major championships, hosting big events in the world of golf. This is kind of the kickoff to that, even though they not too long ago hosted the USAM along with Bel Air Country Club, but they were the host site. So lots of things happening at Riviera. In fact, there is a rumor out there that the membership of Riviera, well, really it's the ownership, they decide everything, but the ownership wants to take a pause from hosting the PGA Tour somewhere in this stretch of these events because they have so much coming up. And I think that's probably realistic. There may be a chance to see, Bel Air host the Genesis for a couple of years toward the end of this decade, but we'll get into that another time. Riviera is in the spotlight this week. This is a huge week for women's golf, for the LPGA, for the USGA to bring this championship to Riviera. It's an incredible moment for women's golf. And there are a lot of potential storylines that can play out here that could be huge for the LPGA moving forward. Obviously, top of the marquee, that's Nelly Korda, right? She's had a great year. She's already won a major championship. She already won the Chevron Championship for the second time. This year, she's done pretty much everything she's been asked to do. She's done it, right? She's had a great year, got back to number one in the world. And when she's not winning, she's finishing in second place. That's pretty much been her year this year. And reestablished herself as the top name on the LPGA. Now, Gina Titicoon has played great this year as well. She's already won twice. She won in New Jersey at the Mizuho Americas Open. And then she won in the Asian Swing in the winter. So she's the second favorite this week. Not that the betting odds matter, just kind of trying to frame things here. And then you've got Hannah Green, who has won multiple times the LPGA's JM Eagle LA Championship in Los Angeles. She's won at Wilshire. She just won at El Caballero this year. So she's kind of the queen of the LPGA in Los Angeles. She should play very well this year. She's won four times worldwide this year. She won twice in her native Australia. Great player, Ronnie Yin. Ronnie Yin, if you want to go by her nickname. She has had a resurgent year this year. She is playing very, very well. You certainly have to look at her chances. Lottie Woad just won in Cincinnati for her second LPGA win. She did it on this kind of old, quirky Ross, was fortunate enough to play in the Pro-Am for. She kind of had that look that week to show really very confident about her game. That turned out to be the case. And then you've got mainstays like Lydia Ko, who's going to try to compete here as a ball striker through and through, but maybe not particularly long, which could be a problem here this week. Miyu Yamashita, who's won a major championship, played very well a couple of different times this season already. Then you've got Lauren Coghlan, who I think could be a very interesting long shot story this week. She's played very well on the LPGA. She's already won this year at Shadow Creek, probably the firmest and fastest test that the LPGA players have seen so far this year. It's probably really the only one that they've seen this year at that kind of level.

which I think you would expect to see here this week. And then you got Maya Stark, who is the defending champion, who just bashed it around Erin Hills last year and got the job done to be a shock major champion of the U.S. Women's Open. Why can't she do it again? Maybe she's built for this kind of game. But you've got a lot of players on the LPGA that are playing great, that are interesting, that have contrast with one another. They're not all the same. And I think that the old LPGA critique of the 2000s and early 2010s, perhaps, is thrown out the window. This idea that, you know, for the people out there who want to just look at a 30,000-foot view back then and go, well, you know, there aren't enough Americans. There are a lot of Asian girls, you know, a lot of Korean girls. Yes, there are lots of Korean girls. There are also Japanese girls, Chinese girls, Thai girls. But there are so many players from so many different countries represented now in the LPGA. It feels more international than ever. You know, I do the fields every week for our articles at golfnewsnet.com. And just the way that it's formatted, you kind of have to take out the country names for each player. And every week, the list seems to get longer of more countries I have to find and replace, so I just get the players' names. You know, there's a big contingent from Australia. There's a big contingent from bigger contingent from Spain and Germany and France. The English contingent's probably smallest as I've ever seen it. You know, I've got increasing numbers of Canadian players, more Irish players. You have more players from more countries than ever, and that is great for the LPGA. This is a tremendous opportunity to get the LPGA, backed by a USGA-run championship, on in prime time on NBC this weekend. And hopefully it works out that it's not only a competitive and compelling tournament, but also, I'm being a realist here, that you get a great champion, to get a proven, interesting, compelling champion. And if you were going to ask people their top two picks, you're going to pick Nelly Korda at number one. You're probably going to pick Charlie Hall at number two. You know, they're two of the most recognizable players on the LPGA. I think you would probably pick Gino or Lydia for kind of third place, tie for third place. Lydia more maybe perhaps for a sentimental reason. You know, not quite as up on her game this year, but you know, playing okay. Gino is a star in the making if she can win a major championship. But she has failed to do so far. And she's gotten close, but she hasn't done it quite yet. And I think this is another stage for her to be able to prove that, yeah, she's capable of being number one in the world, but she's also capable of being the standard bearer of the sport. And those are two different things, being number one in the Rolex Women's World Golf Ranking and being the best player. And I've had those arguments with people, even as Nelly was climbing back up to number one in the world, calling her the de facto number one. So, oh, well, you know, Gino's the number one player as the ranking state. And that is absolutely true. But when the roles were reversed and Nelly was number one and Gino was chasing her down, I was saying the same thing about Gino. She was the number one player in the world in waiting, if she wasn't in fact yet, and she was the best player on the planet at that time. Now the roles are reversed. So hopefully we get that showdown. That would be fantastic as well. This is a huge money week for the LPGA, and we have talked about this a couple of different times over the last few years, where the five major championships on the LPGA have so much of the total prize money allocated to them. It's $12 million this week, unless the USGA announces a prize money pool change. That's $2.4 million to the winner because they pay 20% for the Opens, the U.S. Open, U.S. Women's Open, and U.S. Senior Open. That is so much money. That is just so much money that goes to the winner this week in terms of relative standards of purses. Yes, there have been increases of $1 million of multiple purses this year on the LPGA the week of the tournament. They even did that at the Chevron, the first major of the year. However, the last couple of weeks, the LPGA has been playing for $2 million purses. So $350,000 or $300,000 to the winner, 15% of the purse to the champion. That's eight times the amount going to the winner this week. That's, yes, commensurate with a major championship, but also a huge amount of money. It's a life-changing amount of money just to make the cut this week for a lot of players. It can help them with their expenses. As you may or may not know, a lot of players are really just struggling to break even on the LPGA if you're making less than $500,000 a year, because there's a lot of travel expenses. You got to pay for all kinds of other stuff, you know, flights, hotels, rental cars, your caddy, whoever you're bringing out with you, meals, lots of different things you got to pay for yourself, as well as taxes and all the places that you earn money. So this is not an easy lifestyle. It is hard to turn a profit. And so to have this opportunity for players this week and for the other three remaining majors after it this year, it's a big, big deal.

to have the stage of Riviera is fascinating, and I'm very happy for the LPGA to get that opportunity through the USGA that is really committed to elevating this championship and creating venues and taking this championship to venues that have never seen the U.S. Women's Open, that are prestigious, that are a big deal. If you look at the next 5 to 10 years of this championship and the venues that it's going to, man, it's so good. And venues, as Bethann Nichols from Golf Week says, venues matter. Venues convey importance. Venues convey history. Venues convey whether you should care if you don't know a player. And Riviera is the kind of place that says, that's on TV, I'm watching that. And I hope that the it's a great week for the championship. It's a dramatic, compelling finish. We get a great champion. I don't care if it's the number one in the world or the number 500 player in the world. But so long as it's interesting and compelling, that's what I care about. We'll talk a little bit more about the LPGA later on in the show. PGA Tour this week is in Dublin, Ohio, just outside Columbus, for the Memorial Tournament. Jack's Place, Muirfield Village Golf Club, hosting once again. It's his best course. It's not even close. He puts the most love and care into it. He's blown it up so many different times to just make small changes to it, make big changes to it, so that it can keep up with modern professional golf. This iteration of it is 7,569 yards. Par 72, you're playing for $4 million in first place money this week, top 50 in ties, and any player within 10 shots of the lead through two rounds makes the cut. That doesn't sound like a lot of players are going to get cut because there's 72 players in the field. So the max number of players they're going to get cut this week is 22, and that's exactly 50 players are on the cut line and within 10 shots of the lead. So it's kind of hard to miss the cut here this week, but the payoff is a bigger payout for the champion. Scottie Scheffler's going for a three-peat. He's won this the last 2 years in a row, won last year by four shots. He has the kind of game that makes sense for this golf course. The way that this course has been set up and the way that Jack's asked it to be set up the last several years is somewhat akin to what Bay Hill has done in recent memory. Make it like a 1980s, early 1990s U.S. Open setup. Narrow fairways, deep rough, firm and fast greens. Mitigate the skills of chipping. Mitigate the skill of putting, because you're not going to be able to do a lot of creative stuff out of deep rough. The putting is difficult because the greens are so fast for everybody. So really it boils down to, can you get the ball in play and can you hit good enough second shots to mitigate your mistakes and take advantage of the pins that you can get to on this golf course? And are you strong enough that when you inevitably miss a tee shot, you can advance the ball either to the green or far enough that you can get up and down with your next two shots? It is a very, very difficult test. Had the challenge of covering this tournament, having the enjoyment of covering this tournament, been to it a couple of different times back when I was with Golf Channel and NBC. It is a great event. It is done very well. It's set up very well. The community very much embraces it. You should go to the Columbus Zoo if you're in town. Very cool. One thing I love about Columbus, and it's kind of weird because my sister-in-law used to live there, but she would tell us that all of the kind of chain national restaurant concepts that you see 5 years from now, right now, they are in Columbus, Ohio. It's like the perfect market for trying out these restaurant concepts. And the ones that work, the ones that thrive, they wind up expanding and going national. The ones that don't, not so much. So there's a fair amount of good public golf in Columbus as well. Outside of Muirfield Village, there's Scioto, there's Ohio State University, which is public, of course, home to the Korn Ferry Tour's playoff event. But there's a lot of good golf in town. So if you go watch, you know, bring the sticks and go try to play over the course of the weekend. I expect a very good event here. I know we've talked about Scotty being a two-time defending champion. Rory McIlroy's playing this week. He's had some pretty decent results here. Cam Young doesn't, which I'm kind of surprised about. Matt Fitzpatrick's had some good results here. Xander Schauffele has. Ludwig Åberg is playing great golf. He's been fantastic for the last, I don't know, month and a half or so, maybe even a little bit longer than that, closer to 2 months at this point. Siwoo Kim's probably having the best year of his career. He is a horse-for-course play here this week. So a really, really good field. It's unfortunate that, you know, we don't get everybody. Victor Hovland, who's a champion here, is not playing. He had to withdraw. But you have 43 of the world top 50. That's pretty darn good, considering that three of the top 50 are on live at the moment. So out of a possible 47, you got every guy but four. That's not bad. That's a pretty good week. So this starts a stretch leading into the U.S. Open. Right, you've got Memorial this week, you've got the Canadian Open next week, then you've got the U.S. Open at Shinnecock, and then the week after, another signature event at the Travelers Championship. That's June, basically, on the PGA Tour, and it should be a good month

I can't wait to see Shinnecock back once again in the U.S. Open. It's going to be awesome. The USGA always seems to find a way to kind of take it right to the edge, maybe a step over the edge as a championship, and it makes it a particularly brutal but also super interesting venue. I think the players competing this week will be at somewhat of an advantage because they're going to see U.S. Open light conditions, especially what they're going to see at Shinnecock. So if you're not playing this week, you may be at a significant disadvantage getting used to what you should see in a few weeks' time on Long Island and in the Hamptons. All right. I would like to finish this show with what I would consider a radical idea. And I want to tell you what it's born from and then what the idea is. So I don't get on Twitter too much these days, but I did check in with Twitter this morning just to make sure, you know, I didn't have any DMs that weren't answered and stuff like that. So I was watching a video clip from Chris Powers from Golf Digest. And Chris is a very good online Twitter follow. And he was having a conversation with Mel Reed, who's an LPGA winner. She won at Atlantic City, actually. She does commentary now for Golf Channel. She does a great job there. And she's willing to say what's on her mind. She's willing to say what she perceives as reality and what needs to be done and be an advocate for the LPGA and the players. It's great. And what she was alluding to with Chris that I thought was compelling and interesting to do this segment is she was talking about the rise in purses. Like we talked about earlier, so much of the money on the LPGA is concentrated in the purses of the five major championships. $12 million this week. You know, we're probably looking at similar figures, $9 to $10 million basically for the other majors on the calendar this year. And that's a lot of the LPGA's prize money. It's a lot of their growth in the last 5 years or so, starting to change a little bit. But what Mel was saying is for all of the investment that is great and deserved for the players in the LPGA, it doesn't seem to be matched by an equal increase in the number of people who are coming to tournaments. You know, there's lots of money and investment in women's sports right now, and the population of LPGA fandom doesn't seem to have increased, at least with the number of people coming through the gate, showing up behind the ropes at tournaments, as with the prize money. The ratings are better. There are more people watching all women's sports, the LPGA included, and that's a good thing. But getting people to come to tournaments when it's in their town seems to be a little bit of a challenge. And Mel kind of hit the nail on the head and said, look, we need to kind of find a way to get more people to come to our events to experience the LPGA, to not necessarily to pay off or to justify the increased number of money available in purses, but to just kind of have a growth story of its own. And I think she nailed it. And so I think one of the struggles for the LPGA and really for a lot of sports right now is trying to balance out an environment where everything is so expensive. Everything is so expensive. And trying to get people to part with their hard-earned dollars to come see anything. I mean, and this is true for practically any sporting event. I'm going to take my son to his first concert this weekend, and that ticket was $110 a person. And that seems like a lot to me. I mean, I know it's really probably not, but we were going for two bands out of like the seven that are playing. So for us, that was, you know, a fair amount of money. That's not something I would just go do regularly. If the concert tickets were $25 or $30, I take them to all kinds of concerts. I love doing that kind of stuff. But, you know, getting into three figures, like, that's kind of something special, right? Same thing is true for certain sporting events. You know, going to Major League Baseball games. If you have kids and you're trying to go to a Major League Baseball game, it could be like $200 just to get in the door. That's not always true. There's always good values in tickets these days, if your team's not good. But if they are good, good luck getting in the door for less than $200 as a family of four. And then you got to go pay for your lunch and your drinks and all that stuff. And before you know it, you're $300-$400 deep, unless you're, you know, really conscious about all this and pick and choose your spots, which we do as a family. But still, that's an expensive amount of money. Go to a PGA Tour event. You know, they're kind of expensive to go to, especially if you want to have more than just access to the grounds. I mean, you're thinking $150. $200 a day just to go to the tournament. And that can add up pretty quickly as well. But if you, and this is something that Liv actually gets right, Liv is willing to cut prices on their tickets to just get people to come. It's a loss leader anyway. They'll get you in there for $30.

people don't take them up on it, because cheap in and of itself is not a reason to do something. It has to be lined with your budget, and it has to be interesting enough that you want to go spend your time doing it. Your time is worth money, even though it doesn't get paid to you, and your money is worth money. So you're giving up time and money. It's all a financial equation when you go do something. So two things, two ideas, I guess, kind of spur out of this conversation that I heard with Mel Reed from Chris Power. That is, I think the LPGA kind of needs to create a world where tickets are a bit of a loss leader. And by the way, they do that at the Mizuho Americas Open, for example. They had tickets that were like $20, like for a grounds pass. You could get in for $20-$25, probably with fees. It was $25 to $28. You know, not a lot of money to get there. But then you also have to have a compelling reason for people to be there, for people who have maybe never seen the golf, or maybe just aren't there specifically for golf. They just want to be outside in a cool environment with their friends or family or whatever, networking for an afternoon or an evening. So I think that the LPGA's real goal here has to be to kind of cut ticket prices for one, as much as they can. I don't mean to like zero, right? Zero, you want a nominal amount of money to come to a tournament, but not only nominal amount of money, but a nominal amount of money that people know about. People don't know enough about the LPGA to know, hey, it's affordable, or they can make it more affordable. It's in your town, and it's a great way to spend a day. The players are incredible. The access is great. You know, if there are more opportunities for autographs, which they do a good job with, but kind of make that pronounced for kids, create things to kind of bring people out there that's not just the golf. Effectively, I'm kind of asking for a little bit of the live golf model in that, you know, this is bringing someone out to a golf tournament that doesn't know about golf. They need to have something else to do. They need to have a reason to get involved. And that could be, you know, a party hole. It could be a place where you have a networking event behind the 16th green on Friday afternoon. And, you know, if you pay for a special ticket, you get to have drinks and hear a conversation with a business leader, or, you know, the social hole on Saturday. All right, if someone makes a birdie, it's $2 beers for the next 10 minutes or until the next group shows up on the tee. You know, stuff like that. There need to be kind of ways to get people in the door. And I don't feel like there's enough marketing arm right now behind the LPGA to get that in front of enough people. If you get people in the door and they experience the product and they have a good time, they'll come back again. And maybe next time they won't come back because there's an also-ran thing attached to it, but maybe because they really enjoyed watching Nelly or Gino or Lydia or Hannah or whoever it was playing golf, and they want to come back and see that again next year. That's the big pitch here. The marketing pitch, and I know the LPGA has brought in some new voices. You know, Craig Kessler's done a great job as commissioner. Seems like a real buzz about him, but also a desire to do the right things by the LPGA, to grow the product, not just grow the investment. Chad Coleman comes from Callaway Golf. He grew Good Good into a behemoth along with the Good Good folks. I mean, the work that they did together is incredible. And now he's back in golf trying to kind of build something with the LPGA. And I think that accessibility in terms of promotions, in terms of prices, in terms of other activities, those are the biggest things for the LPGA. That is their next challenge. And if they can do that, then I think they have a hell of a product on their hands already. More people need to know about it. And I've probably been saying this for as long as I've been doing this, going back to when I did an LPGA-only podcast, I don't know, 15 years ago. But the LPGA is a great product. It deserves more public support. And the only way you're going to get that is if you earn it. You can't just tell people, hey, this is great. You have to tell people and tell them again and tell them again and show them again and show them again why they need to be there, why they should care, and make it a welcoming environment. And that's really the challenge. So I agree with Mel Reed 100%. I wouldn't mind seeing, you know, $5 Fridays or something like that. Like, you get him for the LPGA for $5 on a Friday. Take the loss on the ticket if that means getting more people in the door, right? If you get them in the door and you give them reasonable beverage prices, reasonable food prices, all that type of stuff, which they absolutely do, then people will spend the money anyway. How they spend the

0: I know I said that's a radical idea, but it's basically economics, right? That's basically running a business. And I think that with Craig Kesler, who has that background, and with Chad Coleman and the rest of the new folks at the LPGA, kind of creating this excitement for their players, I think that's the direction they're going to go, and I hope that they're successful at it. That's going to do it for us, Dan, two at the first. Thank you so much for watching or listening. Get a hold of me, Ryan, at thegolfnewsnet.com. I am on Instagram, Facebook, and TikTok at Ryan Ballengee Golf. Back with another show later on this week or early next week. We're getting close to the U.S. Open. We'll have a great week here at Riviera. And yeah, we're in the thick of it in major championship season, the thick of golf season. It's great. Hopefully you're getting out there playing as well. Thank you so much for your time. I'm Ryan Ballengee. We'll see you next time right here on Two Up First.
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2: Good morning, everyone. Good morning. Welcome to Backspin Golf. We've had some actual weather where we could play golf. It's almost unheard of around here in the recent past, but we hope this keeps going for a while, whenever it is that it's not raining anymore. I've been looking forward to this for 2 or 3 weeks now, this conversation I'm about to have with my dear friend Joe Barrows. He was on Backspin, in case you missed it, a couple weeks ago, talking about Aronimink Golf Course, where, of course, the PGA Championship was just played. Joe is a font of knowledge, how about that, about golf courses and architecture, and he's just... excuse me, Joe, while I say things about you. He's just an amazing guy. And he had an idea that we should talk about some of the top 100 golf courses, maybe, that we've either played or walked, or just a discussion about architecture and things like that. And I said, we're doing it. And here we are a couple weeks later. And, on the line with me now is my friend Joe Barrows. Hi, Joe.
3: Morning. Don't stop. I was. I was getting my wife to have her hear how good I was. So that, anyway,
2: there's I could. There's plenty more I could say. Believe me.
3: Well. All right.
2: Okay. This is so interesting to me, because when we were trying to figure out how we were going to do this, I said to you, just pick a list of the top 100. We're not going to get to all 100. We'll try to get to most of the top 50 that we've been to. I said, and just tell me which list you were looking at. And Joe told me, top 100 courses in the U.S. from Golf Magazine. And we know different places have different lists. So I said, okay, great. And then Joe... one of the things that makes him so amazing is he went through the list and circled the courses he's walked or been to for a golf tournament and put a P next to the ones he's played. And I was supposed to do the same, except Joe has made notes on this list that are unbelievable. The course, the architect, the location, the date opened, a list of the top courses in Kentucky and top courses that were left off the top 100 list that shouldn't have been. And I agree with those ones too, Joe. So where would you like to start, Joe? Here's what I'm going to do. I'm just going to say to start that I have played, I'm incredibly blessed in my life. I have played 10 of the top 50 courses in the United States. And just going through the list brought back memories.
3: Yeah, so I thought I'd give you sort of why this even crossed my mind to do this anyway. I sort of imagined a course challenge. You know, I'll play Pebble Beach and you'll say, well, I'll call Pebble Beach and that, and maybe that'll
2: okay. We could do that.
3: But, yeah, but the whole thing started with me probably back in the year 2000. Just, playing or seeing all the top 100 courses. It wasn't some kind of bucket list that I've been doing all my life. Right. It really kind of started in 2000 when, and you'll appreciate this because I think you're a 1950 baby as well.
2: I am.
3: Yeah, the year 2000, the four majors, obviously Augusta and

0: the Masters, but the PGA, which was played in, you know, next would have been the U.S. Open. It was played out at Pebble Beach in the year 2000. That's the year Tiger, you know, lapped the field.
1: Right.
0: Then the Open Championship was played in at St. Andrews. Mm-hmm. And then finally the PGA was played at Valhalla. And I thought, you know, 50 years ago, I was born in Monterey, California, Pacific Grove, specifically Fort Ord.
1: Wow.
0: While my dad was still in the Navy after the war. So I said, that counts, you know, in the big scheme of things, that accounts for, you know, why I'm interested or I like golf. So I said, what I need, circle of life kind of thing, is I need to go to all four of the majors the year I turned 50. I didn't make but two of them. One was at Pebble Beach, and the other one was Valhalla, which was just in Louisville. Mm-hmm. And so how I got to a different story, but convinced my wife, who's not a golfer, although she appreciates it now, that we should go to Pebble Beach for all these, you know, circle of life kind of reasons. And we went. I said, if you go out to Pebble Beach with me, we'll go watch the practice round on Wednesday. We'll walk the course. We took photographs. It was great. The next day, the tournament's going on. And about 4 in the afternoon, the marine layer comes in.
1: Yeah.
0: It's really clouds and about 20 feet over your head. It's that low.
1: Yeah.
0: They call it off. You know? And so the next day, we're going to go to the tournament. That makes it Friday. And I promised her, we'll go back to San Francisco. So you can have, we go out to a nice dinner in San Francisco. That'll be your treat. And she fell in love with the Pebble Beach so much, she said, in a polite word or two, forget San Francisco. We're staying here. We're going to go watch the tournament at Pebble Beach for as long as we can. So we'd stayed in Santa Cruz, which was about an hour north. And so we drove down every day, took the shuttle into the course. Anyway, so that sort of got me thinking about this. And so periodically since then, we'll pick a place to go and a tournament to go see. And she's bought in. She likes going to the tournament and understands, you know, our modus operandi, going on Wednesday with practice round so you can see the course.
1: Right.
0: And then Thursday, and then get home by Sunday so you can watch the final round. So anyway, that's my Pebble Beach story, is how the whole thing got started. And that particular Pebble Beach event, I said, was the year Tiger lapped the field in 2000. He had not won the Masters, but he did win at St. Andrews, and then he won at Valhalla, if you remember, in a playoff over Bob May.
1: Yep.
0: And then the following thing was when he won the Masters, so they gave him the Tiger Slam.
1: Right.
0: Anyway, I didn't go to watch Tiger. I went because my generation of golfers, whether Jack Nicklaus or Tom Watson, who was my favorite probably at the time, this was Jack Nicklaus's last U.S. Open. And I was in the stands when he played his last U.S. Open hole.
1: 18. Wow.
0: He didn't make the cut. The second round. And it was fun because I had snuck in a camera. You're not allowed to take them, but I had one of these box cameras, you know, that you can take pictures with. And anyway, so here he comes up 18 and the crowd starts murmuring because he's hit a good drive, and binoculars would start murmuring because they could see that he'd pulled out his 3-wood.
1: Mm-hmm.
0: So he's going in 2, and the whole time I was there, nobody had hit it on in 2, except one other, maybe Glenn Day might have been. Anyway, so he hits it on in 2. It rolls up. There's a bunker short right on the right side. It misses that bunker and rolls on to the green. And so the crowd goes wild. He's on in 2. Well, he proceeded to 3-putt for par, but didn't make his 30. But that's not important. I feel like it was watching Jack Nicklaus play the last his last hole in his Open career was a good story. Okay, so
1: it is.
0: So anyway, shortly after that, a few years later, got an opportunity to play it. And it's pretty costly, and was even, you know, when I played.
1: Oh, yeah.
0: Because my wife had been there and seen it, she absolutely, you got to play it. Go do it, you know.

0: and I'd been in San Francisco at a conference and rode down and played Pebble Beach. And my memory of Pebble Beach was enhanced, I'll say. I parted the first course. That made things good. But my memory of the course itself was the greens.
1: Yeah.
0: Which are poana, but a strain of poana, not like around here. If you get poana in your greens around here, it's a bad thing. But
1: right.
0: The greens are poana. So all day long, what happened to me was if I read a putt that I thought would break to the right, and the caddy would say, no, that was that's straight. Well, all day long, what I thought I saw and what he saw were two different things, except that every time I followed what I thought was correct, his advice was right. And every time I followed his advice, I was right. Never made a putt all day. Made a putt all day. All right, but so you've been to Pebble Beach. Surely you've got a Pebble Beach story.
1: By the way, Pebble Beach is number 9 on this list of top 100. I do have Pebble Beach. Let me just preface this by saying almost every course on this list that I have played, not almost, every one, was the result of my acting career. I was invited to play at either a celebrity golf tournament or I met somebody, for example. This is how I played Pebble because I lived in LA for 20 years. I was invited to play in a celebrity tournament at Spyglass 1 year. And I went up and got very friendly with the head pro at Spyglass. And he introduced me to the head pro at Spanish Bay there. And over the years, when I wanted to go or I wanted to take somebody, I used to go with my friend Andrew McCarthy all the time. I would call Richie at Spanish Bay and we would drive up from LA and we'd play Spanish Bay and stay there. And then I would go to Pebble the next morning and play there. And that the whole Monterey Peninsula. This will take me real quick to the number 2 course on this list, which you have walked, but I actually got to play Cypress Point 3 separate times, 3 different occasions. And
0: All right, the contest is over. You win.
1: Okay. That's funny. This is this contest, so-called contest.
0: Yeah. I quit. Yeah,
1: no, win. Okay. All right. Well, but let's talk more about the courses that what of the 50 that we have on here. And I'm just going to read these off. You have walked Cypress Point, Shinnecock, which I grew up on Long Island, didn't play golf when I lived there, so I never made it to Shinnecock. We've both been to Augusta, Pebble Beach. I have played Los Angeles. You have walked, and I have played Pinehurst number 2. I've played Riviera. You've walked Seminole in Florida.
0: No, I've played Seminole.
1: Seminole, right.
0: Yeah.
1: Right.
0: I've got played Seminole and Peachtree. Those two are my trump cards. I was going to trump in with Seminole and Peachtree.
1: Yeah, you got me there. Okay, you win those. But right after Seminole at number 17, Oakland Hills at number 20. I have played Oakland Hills. And you'll love this. Not only did I play Oakland Hills, I played it with Billy Casper, of all people. And it was one of the great days of my life, on a golf course or not, was spending an entire day with Billy Casper. It was amazing, Joe. It was amazing.
0: I have no doubt of that.
1: One
0: of the probably underappreciated golfers in the history of golf in terms of his record, his accomplishment.
1: His name is never brought up with all the other greats.
0: He's

0: arguably Nicholas Palmer and Casper, you know, as well as Gary Player, but he would have been the fourth out of the, in that time frame. Oakland Hills, I didn't put down because I have been there. My best friend's daughter got married there, not last year, but year before last, in Birmingham Hills or in that area, Bloomfield Hills, I forget exactly. And while I was there at the wedding, I ran into a fellow who was a member, and I said, "Can I come out and look at the course?" And he said, "Sure." I went out there and was nobody around. The clubhouse had burned down at Oakland Hills a few years ago. They've now got it restored and back up and going. But so I was going to count that as someplace I'd been to, but I really just got out and walked around the parking lot down the 18th Green. So it doesn't, it doesn't compare to playing it, and particularly with Billy Casper. So my walking course, walked last year when the Walker Cup was out there. We went out there just again to look at the golf course, my wife and I and daughter. And Shinnecock is really, I haven't walked it yet, but in 2 weeks, that's where I'm going to be. I'm going to spend a little few days in the Hamptons. Summer in the Hamptons. So nice. I'm going to be at Shinnecock on Wednesday and Thursday. Hopefully back home to watch the final round on Sunday. But anyway, they're making me, when I say they, it's my wife and daughter, they're making me go into New York City and go to a play, I think, like on Friday or Saturday or something. So I don't know. But I've been in New York City. As traveled and as worldly as I am, I've never been to New York City. So
1: that's amazing to me. And if you need any tips, don't call me because I haven't been there in a long time.
0: So what I discovered when I was looking at these top ratings is that, as you said, Golf Magazine will do one, Golf Week will do one, Golf Digest will do one, and they're all, if you took the top 25 off each of them, they're all going to be virtually the same. Okay, and there's that sort of unanimity. And then what I discovered, though, is once you get down to about 60 or 70, there are a bunch of them I've never even heard of. Okay.
1: Me
0: and
1: too.
0: So I'm not nearly the expert that you have held me out to be, but that's why I wanted to see, I said, sort of just how many of these, you know, have you seen or have you walked or have you played? So the ones I have down, let me just read the first 10 or 15, so people know. Pine Valley. If you pulled out Pine Valley as your first card,
1: the call would have been over. Yeah.
0: Yeah, they were over. Yeah, I don't know if anybody's been to Pine Valley. All right, so Cypress Point, we've talked about. Shinnecock Hills is three. So National Golf Links of America is out there on Long Island, right beside Shinnecock, and it is a 1911 course when it opened, and C.B. McDonald, who also did Shinnecock Hills, was the architect there.
1: Right.
0: So five was Oakmont, which is in Pittsburgh, I'll say. Six was Augusta National. Seven, I didn't know this. This is in the first 20 or 25. It's the only one that's a modern course. Sandhill.
1: Amazing.
0: Is in Nebraska, and that's a Coeur Crenshaw.
1: Yeah.
0: Design. Marion East, which is another northeastern course near Philadelphia, I guess, Ardmore. We talked about Pebble Beach. Here's the thing about Pebble Beach, and I say Oakmont, and even Pine Valley. They're all designed by people you've never heard of before. And if you go down the list of famous golf course architects from the early days, you'll hear, it'll be Ross and Tillinghast and McDonald.
1: Right.
0: McKenzie, but you've never heard of probably Jack Neville and Douglas Grant. They did Pebble Beach.
1: I don't
0: know if you'll find.
1: I never knew that. That is amazing to me.
0: Yeah, and you will see their name maybe one other course somewhere in California.
1: Yeah,
0: but you know they. So a guy named Founds, Founes, did Oakmont. It was his course. Yeah, he designed his own. Built it. And so there are a few examples.

0: of these great courses where you have no clue who the person is that did it. And anyway, your Riviera and L.A. Country Club and Bel Air was the trifecta from George Thomas. Maybe a William Bell, I think, but he got a thing going there in Los Angeles and created some spectacular golf courses.
1: Yes,
0: so
1: he
0: anyway,
1: did.
0: Yeah. So L.A. North is a George Thomas course. That's number 10. Fisher's Island, which is a New York course. And this is by a guy named Seth Rayner. If you go back and look at a lot of the courses in the Golden Age, Seth Rayner is not necessarily well known, but he did a bunch, and he did a bunch of good stuff.
1: Mm-hmm.
0: Chicago, number 12. Chicago, that's C.B. McDonald and Seth Rayner. Pinehurst, number 2, is number 13, and that's Donald Ross, of course. Donald Ross did over 400 courses.
1: Yes, he did.
0: If you go down and look at the top 200, in the way Golf Week does their ratings, they divide it between classic courses and modern courses. And the cutoff is 1960 is the cutoff year. Pre-1960 are classic courses. And I think you and I would agree. We belong to the classic age, don't we? 1950, when we were created.
1: Yes.
0: So that makes sense. Yeah. Anything 100%. After 1960, is a modern course.
1: Yeah.
0: And Donald Ross, 400 courses plus. There was actually more than that. He also was the first one to take the sand greens that were covered with oil. That's the way they used to be in the South. And was introduced turf to the greens.
1: Yeah.
0: Anyway, so Riviera was 14. Friar's Head, that's in New York as well. Bunch of good courses in New York and Philadelphia, I mean, in Pennsylvania, New Jersey. The Northeast is loaded.
1: There are.
0: And anyway, so a little unknown fact, we've got Donald Ross course in Lexington.
1: Yes, we do.
0: Idlewild Country Club in Lexington is a Donald Ross course.
1: Yes, we do. Exactly.
0: All
1: right. We only got a minute left or so, Joe, and I think we're going to need to revisit this again because obviously there are a lot of places we didn't get to talk about.
0: I mentioned my Nicklaus sighting. I've got a Palmer sighting where I almost knocked Arnold Palmer out by sculling the ball in his direction. And you'll want to hear that one.
1: Oh boy, do I!
0: And I was there in another Tiger sighting in 2019 when he won his final major, Augusta. So there's a story there.
1: We have a lot of stories.
0: We can do part two if the feedback comes in and people go, well, that wasn't too bad. Well, then we try it again.
1: First of all, you're
0: the determined.
1: Yeah, I'm the determining factor, and I could tell you the feedback is fantastic already. So, okay, we will get to a part two very soon. Thanks so much, Joe. You're the greatest.
0: Hey, Matthew, I enjoy it every time we get together and chat. It's
1: me too.
0: It's fun.
1: Me too.
0: Yeah.
1: All right. See you.
0: Take care.
1: You
0: all
1: too.
0: Right.
2: Backspin Golf with Matthew Lawrence.
1: Welcome back. It's been too long, but my friend Jordan Perez of No Laying Up has been missing from Backspin Golf for a little while. We were on hiatus for a long time, and I just said I need to talk to her because, frankly, hold on a minute, Jordan, I'll get to you in a second. Frankly, I talk a lot about how I don't enjoy watching the PGA Tour that much anymore. What I do love is amateur golf and the LPGA and just women's golf in general. And there's nobody better in my mind to talk to about that than Jordan. Hello, Jordan.
3: Honored to be back. What's up? Yeah. amateur and women's golf, we're hitting peak season over here. So perfect time to come on and chat.
1: Boy, are we ever. Wednesday, I sat and watched

0: Well, it was, I don't even know how competitive it was, but for the first 9 holes or so, I watched almost the entire final day, the championship round of the NCAA tournaments, which Stanford won, beating USC. So I just want to get this Stanford team and program is truly remarkable. So just to start off with your general thoughts about Stanford.
1: We feel like broken records saying
0: Yeah.
1: that the Stanford program is remarkable because truthfully, we've been saying that for the past like 5 years, give or
0: Yeah.
1: take, but somehow they've managed to up the ante every single year. And I struggle to really understand how, other than the fact that Ann Walker is just leaps and bounds rec out recruiting everybody in college golf. And she was quoted by Brently Romine in a really interesting article that he wrote following NCAAs. She said, "If I never had to coach another group of players and I just coached into the sunset, it'd be the greatest job on earth." And that just speaks to how talented this particular group is. And I think in the past, we saw players, particularly standout players like Rose Zhang, Rachel Heck, and a lot of that talent was more or less condensed to them, and they had great support behind them, no doubt. But this time, everybody is good. I mean, we had in this NCAA championship match, we had all Stanford players, and then two of the players from USC. 7 out of the 20 best players in the world were in an NCAA championship match. And for people who aren't as familiar, that's very unheard of. It's not normal to have so many good players in an NCAA championship match, just based on odds, just based on roster construction, just based on a lot of factors. And so to see so many players, A, on one team play so well that could theoretically be the best players on any team in college golf is just it's crazy. And somehow they've managed to win a third national title in 5 years and almost won one last year again. So that would have been 4 out of 5, but I just they've done it again, and it's amazing to watch such a dynasty be created. I really want I would love a formidable challenger to come up. And USC, no doubt, they're no scrubs. They're an incredible team on their own as well. It's just Stanford is in another league compared to the rest of the NCAA. I have this thought in my head about a lot of this discourse about the SEC wanting to break away from everybody, and I'm like, maybe Stanford women's golf should break away from
0: There you
1: everybody.
0: go. There you go. I love that. And I'm going to use that on my daily show. I'm just telling you, I'm stealing that.
1: Go for it.
0: It's that team is so stacked that they kept talking about Mega Gane, who is in these pressure situations, wherever she has played, is unreal. And she even talked about the fact that she could be the number five player on. There are two players that didn't even play in the championship match. And she talked about them and said they'd be in the top five on every other team in the country. That's how deep they were.
1: It's truly it's tough to wrap your mind around, and that's coming from Mega Gane, the reigning U.S. Women's Amateur
0: Hello.
1: Champion, and among various other accomplishments. And she, it's interesting because she came into the team young. She was the low am off the U.S. Women's Open when she came to Stanford, but she and it's. It's, it would be difficult to say she was unproven, but she wasn't as proven as her predecessors, like Rose, like Rachel. And she comes out and ends up leading the best team that they have historically ever seen. And that is a credit to her leadership, just how good of a college golf player she was. I mean, she went 9-2 in her match play career, which is extremely hard to do. I mean, when I think of someone of the caliber of Mega Gane, it's she will go down as probably one of the best college players to ever do it. And to her credit, she ended up earning her Epson Tour card this past week through the LPGA's LCAP program. And actually, we'll get into the final round of Q Series. So with the LPGA's qualifying series, so essentially she gets to basically skip the first two stages, place the final round, and has a nice boost in the journey to getting her LPGA card.
0: I'm
1: So
0: betting.

0: On
1: Well
0: her.
1: deserved.
0: I'm betting
1: Yes.
0: on her, by
1: Bet the
0: the way.
1: house.
0: There's something else, and this is the kind of thing we're talking about. I'm not sure if is it Maya or Meja
1: Maya.
0: Maya, okay, Ortengren, who I watched that match, and when I turned it on, it was fairly early. She ended up winning her match 6-5. And for those of you listening who don't understand match play, that means she was 6 holes ahead with 5 poles to play. That's how you win 6-5. It means the match is over early. And she had played pretty badly during the individual title, which was earlier. And then the last 2 days, she beat Jasmine Ku, who I loved watching her play too for USC. 6-5 in the on the final day. I mean, that's first of all, it's golf, but just watching each one of them play was such a treat for me. A treat. Really a treat.
1: Absolutely. I mean, Maya got a really good feel for the greens, I feel like, in that
0: Yeah.
1: last day.
0: Boy,
1: And I
0: she made a
1: think,
0: ton of long putts too.
1: yes, just incredible. And I think when you go back to her performance at ANWA specifically, she went into that final round in contention. And we were all thinking like, okay, this could really be her. I mean, it was between her, Asterisk, and Maria Jose Marin, and ultimately Maria Jose Marin wins. But Maya was in there for a little bit and she ended up shooting 74 in that final round and kind of took herself completely out of it pretty quickly. And I think partly because that was just her having to deal with Augusta Greens. And so I think that learning experience taught her a lot. When we see Maya a lot of times, she is either very on and it's just absolutely electric, or she has these pretty intense lows. And but the thing about Maya is she rebounds very quickly. She knows where she's making her mistakes. She corrects them quickly, and that's what she did in that final day at NCAAs. And no doubt playing one of the best players in the world in Jasmine Ku as well. I mean, 13th best player in the world, Curtis Cupper, is a standout player at USC in her own right. And so it just to win 6-5, to lead the charge, to have the biggest deficit on your team that day to help clinch a national title is remarkable as well.
0: And it even worked out perfectly that the winning putt, this little par putt tapped in, was by Mega Ghani to clinch for them. But here's something else I wanted to ask you about. I love talking about this stuff with you. In the semifinals, we had a team in this NCAA championship that on my daily show, I said is one of the great sports stories of the year in any sport. The team from Eastern Michigan, who 2 years earlier were the number 200 ranked school in the NCAAs, made it to the semifinals of the championship this year and lost to Stanford. That story, can you talk for a minute about Eastern Michigan? Because that story, that's amazing.
1: They're just an absolutely incredible
0: Oh,
1: story
0: oh.
1: and very much the feel-good Cinderella story that I feel like we needed. You just don't see this often in women's college golf. And with NIL and a lot of fundraising and boosting around college golf, not just for EMU, it's incredible to see them actually make the most of it and recruit well and coach well. I mean, Josh Brewer, so he was the former head coach at Georgia for Georgia women's golf, came over, started coaching that Eastern Michigan team. And one of his top recruits, top players, Savannah Dibak, follows him to Eastern Michigan, and they start building this incredible program. Two standout transfers, Janae and Jasmine Leovao, played some incredible golf for him as well. And they just jolted up the rankings these past few years. It's remarkable to see a program kind of come from the ground up, and they just make history. And to lose to Stanford in the semifinal, by the way, that's that that if anything, that is That's validating. That tells you you're doing everything right. It because to come up against

0: the juggernaut like Stanford, and to be able to go toe to toe with them
1: Yeah.
0: is still a credit to the work that they've done. And that's not the last we're going to see of Eastern Michigan. I mean, they will continue to recruit well. They will continue to make the most out of what they have and keep setting a really impressive standard. And I hope for other mid-majors out there, I hope they're able to see that, whether they get a big boost from donors or some donor comes in inspired and wants to transform a program. I hope we see more of that. I really would love to see the le playing field continue to be a little more leveled by this. And so NIL, for all the things that it is, it can be democratizing, and that's just what we saw here.
1: You know, it's so great what you're saying. And it also, as I'm listening to you talk and hearing myself talk about Eastern Michigan, you never hear about this, the transfer stuff in golf, really. Most of these schools, especially on the women's side, they're homegrown, they recruit, they get these players, the top programs. All we hear about is the transfer portal with basketball and with football and this and NIL and all. But with golf, to hear him talk, the interview with that coach, with that guy, his joy, he didn't care. Of course he cared. He didn't care that he lost to Stanford in the semifinal. His overwhelming joy for his ladies was just the best. Just talking about it makes me happy, as opposed to dropping F-bombs at the TV when I watch the PGA Tour now and all the live stuff and all of it. I mean, I just, and how great for you that you get to cover it the way you do. By the way, you're with No Laying Up, but mostly on the newsletter side of
0: That's
1: it,
0: correct.
1: which is still fantastic. Anyway, all right, we have a couple of minutes left. Quick thoughts, maybe LPGA, anything going around in your head about the LPGA?
0: Ooh, yeah. So we are headed into probably the most exciting week of the season, which is the U.S. Women's Open. And
1: Yeah.
0: we're at a historical venue, Riviera Country Club. So
1: Yes.
0: excited for that. I am so interested to see how the course plays for the women. I think they will absolutely. I think it will be a test, no doubt, especially it is the USGA and it is a great venue. But I
1: Yeah.
0: think you'll see a lot of great things about the women's game come out this week, specifically, I think on some of those par fours, some of those really standard signature par fours at Riviera. A lot of people looking to Nelly Korda, of course, someone else you can bet the house on,
1: Yeah.
0: just on an absolute tear right now. Probably playing some of the best golf in her entire career, to be
1: Yeah.
0: honest. She leads in every statistical category right now on the LPGA. And Gino Tinicum still searching for that first major. That's another big storyline coming into this week. And yeah, I'm very excited to see just which kind of champion Riviera produces. I think
1: Yeah.
0: the women's game in particular has been really interesting in that. The past few years, I feel like we've seen so much parity when it comes to major champions that I wonder, someone coming out of Riviera, like what that will reveal, if that's someone that is among the top 10, top 20 in the world, or if that's going to be just someone that kind of comes out of the woodwork. But that's the beauty of the US Women's Open.
1: Oh,
0: It's
1: yeah.
0: it, there are just so many different qualifiers, so many stories, so many possibilities. It's going to be a great week.
1: Well, I can say, and I said it earlier on this show on Backspin Golf, I've been very blessed. I've played Riviera a number of times. And that golf course, when you win, whoever wins this U.S. Open, it's almost the same thing as Ronnie with the men. Aaron Rodgers, if you win that championship on that golf course, you deserve to be the U.S. Open champion, men or women. And as you say, it'll be really interesting to see how it's set up and who's going to take advantage of. Oh, I can't. Every time I speak with you on this show, I get so excited about these things. So I promise you it won't be this long. We'll catch up again real soon because we do have a lot to discuss always. Thank you so much. So great to talk to you.
0: Real quick, get your early US Women's Open pick in.
1: Oh, how can you? You don't want to go chalk, but you know what? I'm going to go with Gino.
0: Ooh, I
1: I'm
0: like
1: going to go
0: it.
1: with Gino. I love watching all of them play, but there's something about Gino to me that I think this week with the U.S. Women's Open at Riviera and having been on that course, I think she's going to be able to take care of business. And how great would it be if it was Gino and Nelly in the final group on Sunday?
0: Please.
1: Okay, yeah, I know.
0: Let's manifest it.
1: You got to wish big. That's right. I'm putting it
0: Yes.
1: out there. Okay. Who's your pick?
0: Ooh, that's
1: Ooh.
0: tough. I, you know, who's been playing some really extraordinary golf lately? Lottie Woad. I'm feeling Lottie Woad this
1: I know,
0: week.
1: but she has, and I hate to say it, she has so much time in front of her.
0: She does. She
1: I mean,
0: does.
1: she's unbelievable. She's for a long time, she's going to be right up there, too. That'd be a pretty good pick, too. You could probably get some pretty good odds for that since betting is legal now. I'm just saying, you know.
0: Indeed.
1: All right. Take good care, and we'll talk to you real soon. Thanks so much, Jordan.
0: Thank you.
1: Well, that was really fun. Really fun. It was great. Thank you to Joe Barrows for our discussion about top golf courses. Part two will be coming soon. And as always, thanks to Jordan Perez of No Laying Up. She does such a great job of covering women's golf, amateur golf. I loved it. Thank you to my partners who we could not do this show without them. And I'm speaking, of course, about the Woodford Club and Kentucky Golf Trail. You can go to thewoodfordclub.com and kygolftrail.com. Check out all the great things they have going on. And of course, to Lexington Parks and Rec for our five great public golf courses. Thanks to them. Have a great week. We'll be back next Sunday with more Backspin Golf. Thank you, Sean, also. 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

0: from the Portland Golf Show here at the Expo Center, way out in North Portland next to the Columbia River. We'd like to thank you for joining us on all the streaming platforms this afternoon. It's always a pleasure to come to the PDX Golf Show. A couple of quick thank yous here. We'd like to thank the folks at Weston Kia, home of the Weston Way. And you know what? They service cars and sell cars to all over the country, not just here in Portland, and also to Tualatin Auto Body, where quality is never an accident. So my first guest today is Burke Nelson from Orange Whip. If you listen to our regular show, Grilling at the Green, on the various platforms, Burke has been on before. He's quite an accomplished golfer. He also helped invent and promotes currently the Orange Whip training device. We're going to talk about that. But one small thing that you might not know about him, he's a brewmaster. So we're going to get into that too. Hey, buddy, how are you?
1: Good light on the master.
0: Well, I know you like the brew.
1: I do like the brew. Well, I like beer.
0: Yeah.
1: And now as far as brewing, this is my first attempt this year because I felt like it was, I like to cook. I like beer. And I thought, what better way to combine those two loves,
0: right,
1: than to brew a batch of beer? Yep.
0: And how'd it work out? Well, we'll get into that.
1: Yeah.
0: First of all, I want to, you've got extensive experience in the golf world.
1: Yes.
0: We know that. You tried your hand up at the upper levels, the mid levels, the lower levels, and you've had some success at all those. You've also caddied on some important events.
1: No, I never caddied.
0: Oh, I thought you caddied.
1: Nope. I hired the caddies.
0: Okay.
1: Yeah. Okay. They work for me.
0: Okay. Uh-huh. All right. I must have been confusing you with somebody else.
1: Oh, no. The owner. So one of the stories that we went back to is the owner and the inventor of the Orange Whip, Jim Hackenberg, caddied for me.
0: Okay.
1: And so he was the one who used to caddy on tour years and years ago.
0: All right.
1: That's for a good friend. And we can talk about that story. That's actually a really interesting one.
0: Yeah, but you also know out there now, you are representing Orange Whip.
1: Yes.
0: And you're not just here. You're everywhere with that.
1: Right.
0: Pretty much.
1: Right. Connecticut, Florida, Arizona, Oregon.
0: Yeah.
1: My favorite state.
0: Well, you live here.
1: Yeah,
0: so that's my favorite. I would hope it is your favorite state. Anyway, how did let's give them a summation. How did they come up, Jim and you, come up with the Orange Whip and with the process and the development of that? And then we'll get into some beer stories.
1: Well, I'm not going to take any credit for the development of the Orange Whip. I am just in the promotion of the Orange Whip as a sales rep, as a director of instruction. But Jim invented this thing on his own. And it's a wonderful story where Jim used to He was kind of like a struggling pro, and he was trying to find his way. And he had this friend from North Dakota, where he was born and raised, that qualified for the PGA Tour. And back then, he qualified through a rare circumstance called the Battlefield Promotion. And that his name is Pat Moore, and he won three tournaments on the Nationwide Tour in one season. And when you do that, you immediately get your PGA Tour card.
0: Right.
1: So Pat gets his tour card, and he calls Jim Hackenberg, and he wants Jim to caddy for him. And Jim's like, I'll do it. I'd love it. That'd be great. So they go on out there and caddy. And Jim quickly realizes that he likes Pat, but Pat practices for hours. And that's one reason he made the PGA Tour, because he was just a range rat, as they call him. And he just sit his bag on the range and he hit the balls for hours. Well, Jim got kind of bored of doing that. So he'd always put the bag by the player swings that he really loved. And that was Ernie Els, Jeff Ogilvy, Fred Couples. Mm-hmm. And so Jim would just sit there and watch these guys hit balls, and they made it look so easy and so natural. And that was complete contrast to the other world that Jim lived in, that when he wasn't caddying, he was giving golf lessons at Martha's Vineyard.
0: Oh, boy.
1: And so he went from the best golfers in the world giving lessons to the worst golfers in the world. so he lived in between these two worlds, right?
0: Right.
1: And so that's where the beauty of the Orange Whip came from, is don't tell Jim this. I hope no one here on this station tells Jim this. I don't think Jim is that great of a teacher. And so I think what Jim did is he had trouble conveying his thoughts across with like how he tried to get his swings, the students
0: sure.
1: to manipulate their swing. So this is where Jim's brilliant. Is he came up with a idea, and this is where he's good at. He stews on stuff until he finds the solution. Jim came up with an idea on how his students could feel the swings that he saw on those tour players. He saw that they paused at the top, that they're swinging at the target, right? There's no wonder the golf ball went at the target. They're swinging at the target. While most amateurs, they swing over the top, and they're swinging to the left, and they're hoping the ball goes straight. So Jim developed a tool to help them

0: feel the swings that they saw on tour, and that was the Orange Whip Trainer, or the rudimentary version of it. It used to look like a medieval weapon because it was kind of an alignment stick, and it had weights on both ends, counterweight and head weight, and his students would swing it, and two things happened. The first thing is they immediately got better. They started getting that tempo in the rhythm that he was seeing in the tour players. And the second thing was they wanted to buy it from him. They're like, this thing's awesome. I love it. Can I buy it? He's like, yeah. Here, $99. I'll make another one in my garage tonight. And so he did, right? And the next day he came out with another Orange Whip, and that student would buy it. And guess what? You know, I was just thinking about this today. We still sell them for $99. That was 18 years ago that happened.
1: Wow.
0: And so at the show, they're $99. Show special, of course. But the Orange Whip Trainers, the genesis of it was Jim living in between these two worlds of the best and the worst golfers in the world.
1: It's kind of like at this table right now.
0: Yeah.
1: The best and the worst golfers in the world. The crew here at Grilling at the Green, they are Orange Whip
0: aficionados.
1: Uh-huh. We do that. Uh-huh. The reason I like it, of course, you know where we live here in the Northwest. We get a lot of aqua from the skies.
0: We do.
1: And you don't always want to go out in there. But on my back porch, I've got an overhang, and I can use my Orange Whip, and I can make it work, and I don't have to go out in the rain too far.
0: You know, Jeff, I the longer I get along with golf, the more I think about this, that I hear my name announced right there. I'm going to be on stage pretty soon.
1: Yeah.
0: But the secret to good golf or better golf is really through repetitions, right?
1: Right.
0: And so here's the problem. As we get older, those reps are harder to accomplish because it's cold outside. Because we're sensitive, right? We're more sensitive.
1: Oh, yeah, we're very sensitive.
0: It's wet outside. It's muddy. The mats hurt when you hit on them. But I still have the drive to get better. And I know the secret to getting better is through reps, but I just don't want to go through all the rigmarole to do it, all the uncomfortable things.
1: Right.
0: So the Orange Whip is a great medium to get those reps in, but, you know, in your living room, in your home office, whatever it might be. And so it's a beautiful medium for improving your game without having to go through the sacrifice of being outside and nasty weather.
1: Well, yeah, and, you know, you're not carting a bag around. You're not doing anything like that. Going, you can just take it and, just, like I said, stand on the deck, stand on your patio, stand in the front yard if you want. But
0: right.
1: It's very easy to use. Okay, beer stories.
0: Okay, beer stories.
1: One in particular.
0: Yes.
1: You had some success, and I'm going to tee this up by saying, no pun intended, but you saved a divot.
0: Yeah. This is kind of fun because, you know, it's in golf world, it's really interesting in the professional golf world.
1: Right.
0: You're a senior when you're 50. Pretty young.
1: Yeah.
0: And so all of a sudden I turned 50 and I've been introduced to all these new golf events. I'm playing, you know, I'm good enough. I'm qualifying for the senior PGA Championship, the senior US Open. And a good story is 2 years ago I played in the senior US Open at Newport. And just being there is a privilege. I'm playing with the guys that I idolized growing up, right? There's Steve Stricker, there's Vijay Singh, there's Ernie Els. I mean, the guy that really, the genesis of the Orange Whip is there, right?
1: Right.
0: And they're all out there, Bernard Langer, they're all out there hitting golf balls. And then there's guys like me, right, that work from home and brewing beer in their off time. And so I'm sitting on the range, and so I'm having so much fun. But here's where the beauty happened is I made the cut. And then when you make the cut at one of these bigger tournaments, now it's just me and all those guys.
1: Right.
0: It's not all the little sublings like me. It's just me and then Ernie Els and Jeff Ogilvy and all those guys. And so I'm like, oh, this is fun. So it's senior U.S. Open, long story short, I played great. I made the cut. I finished 16th. Awesome. I even hold out a shot in that tournament. That's not the story we're going with this one. I hold out a 4-iron on this par 4. So this last year, I played in the PGA Championship, the Senior PGA Championship at Congressional Golf Course. And once again, same scenario, all these great players. I'm on the range with them. I make the cut again. Awesome. I'm a pig in mud, right? I'm having so much fun. And I'm sitting there, and during that second round of the tournament, I have a pitching wedge into the eighth hole, and I just hit it so good, and it landed a few feet past the cup, and it spun back in. And, you know, my hand goes in the air. I toss my club. I give my caddy a high five. And then I think to myself, I got to have that divot. And so it was a good feeling divot, too. So I had my caddy grab the divot. We put it in the golf bag. I made the cut, played the tournament. It was great. I went home, and I put the divot in a

0: in a little dish, right? Organic soil. I'm treating this thing really sweet because it's from Congressional. It's where all the senators play.
1: Oh, yeah.
0: Right? All the congressmen. It's a cool golf course. So I'm brewing. I've decided I'm going to brew my first batch of beer this year. And I am so excited. And it's winter time, so I'm thinking an amber ale would be really good in the winter.
1: Right.
0: And I'm like, okay, you know, every batch of beer that I always see people make at home, they always have a special ingredient, right? They gotta make it something that's their own.
1: Right.
0: So that, you know, you follow the ingredient list. Once again, I'm a cook, so I look at the ingredients, I follow it, but you have to put in your little taste, your little
1: quarter spoonful of cumin or something, whatever.
0: Right. Yeah. And so, you know, and I'm getting to the point where I'm putting in the hops, and it's calling for these Cascade hops and all these beautiful flavors. And I'm like, you would be great and give this beer some signature taste. It's some grass clippings from that divot that I took at the Congressional Golf Course.
1: Yeah.
0: And so I take some grass clippings, and I put it in a little bag, and I put it in that beer and that wort as it's, you know, boiling, is doing its thing. And oh man. And then I had it, you know, ferment for whatever, like 30 days. And then it gets done fermenting, and I bottle it, and it's resting in its bottles, and I'm so excited. And oh, you know, it was mid-April by the time I had my first glass of beer from that batch. And do you know what? It was the worst beer I've ever had in my life. It was the worst beer. It was so bad. I still got 40 bottles of it. And so,
1: Well, doesn't U of O or OSU, because you live pretty close to both of them, closer to one than the other one, but I know they have huge science programs.
0: Yeah, that, yeah.
1: You know, for like anomaly type poisons and things like that. You could probably, you know, say here.
0: Possibly.
1: Analyze this.
0: But I had to, you know, I always had to have a name. You got to have a name for your beer.
1: Right.
0: And so I thought, you know what, this is going to be the name of this beer is going to be the Eagle on 8 Amber. Eagle on 8 Amber Ale.

0: Yeah, no. It's not going in any future batches, but it was worth an effort.
1: Are you playing again this summer?
0: I'll be playing tournaments, but I'm not currently in the senior PGA championship. I didn't qualify. I'm so mad at myself. But this year I am going to try to qualify for the senior US Open again and hopefully make the cut and go beyond and go better than 16th place. And I would love to win that thing. That would be fantastic.
1: You get that. You call me. I'll come finish up the tournament as your caddy.
0: Oh, that'd be fantastic.
1: Yeah. Yeah. And I will actually buy you something to drink, like beer, so you don't have to put grass in it.
0: Yeah, yeah, right. Okay. Yeah. Oh, here's a good story just to finish this thing off is when Jim Hackenberg caddied for me at that U.S. Senior Open, you know, once again, I told you I took 16th place. Jim came to me after the tournament and he said, "That's the best finish I've ever had as a caddy."
1: Really?
0: Yeah. So all his years as caddying, his players never finished better than 16th.
1: Well, you were talking about range rats and stuff. Anytime somebody says range rat, the only thing I can think of is Vijay Singh.
0: Yep.
1: You know.
0: Yep. And you know, and it was funny at that U.S. Senior Open. We sat and we had one of our meals with Vijay, and we're talking. We got him some orange whips with some club heads. He wanted some club heads on the end of it, so we sent him a few of those things. But he's kind of famous for a video for hitting a golf ball with an orange whip, which is unbelievable. But
1: kind of like those guys that hit them with the rakes out of the bunkers and stuff, you right? Know, that type of thing.
0: Yeah, right. Yeah, right. On one foot on a ball.
1: Well, you've got to go get ready to get on stage.
0: I do.
1: Here at the Portland Golf Show again, and Burke's going to be giving a. What are you talking about? Orange whip? Or
0: you know, I'm not talking about the orange whip, but it's. I'm kind of going a different angle here. That in this world of golf right now, we've been inundated with speed training, and everything is about swinging faster, faster, faster. And something that the orange whip brings to the table is we're a heavy, we're a slow trainer. We're the opposite of speed.
1: Right.
0: And the thing with speed training, and this is goes with running, let's say if you want to build a faster runner, you just don't have them run faster, do things fast. You have them run in sand. You have them run uphill. All that is slow training, resistance training, as they call it. And so we're more of a resistance trainer. And so the angle I'm going to talk about on stage is one about the reps that I talked about earlier. But also about being a slow trainer and having that resistance training and how it's a benefit to if you want to swing faster, you got to work on both ends of this pendulum.
1: Well, and I think it's important too, Burke, is that as you know, as you get older, once you qualify for the senior division, if you will, and I'm more than amply qualified for the senior division, not with my golf, just with my age. But the point is, you can't. Normally, the mere mortal probably can't get that swing speed up there anymore.
0: Right.
1: You know,
0: right.
1: And it's not practical to even try to do it. You could hurt yourself.
0: No, but you just want to swing hard enough where you're, fast enough where you're still in balance.
1: Right.
0: And you don't hurt.
1: Yeah. That's the trick. That last part is the real trick, man.
0: Yeah, right.
1: It's just what it is. All right, man. Right. Well, it's good to see you.
0: Jeff, thank you very much. I appreciate being here.
1: We will see you again. We'll be down mooching stuff off you at your booth.
0: All right, please do. I got an orange whip for you. We got a 250th USA anniversary orange whip. That looks fantastic.
1: That's mine, Pete. That's mine. That's not. I got him one last year. You know, I got him an orange whip. But he got the orange special, right?
0: That's cool.
1: All right. Go have some fun on the stage.
0: Thank you very much.
1: You bet. Burke Nelson, everybody, from Orange Whip. Great guy. Good golfer. Lousy brewmeister, but other than that, he's pretty good. But he's doing that here. A couple other folks to say thank you to. The Snell Golf Ball people, Dean Snell, Jason Almeida back there like that. I don't know if you can see this. I've got a Snell Golf Ball right here. This is one of their Get Some packs like that. We've got samples of everything here at the Grilling at the Green Booth. But Dean was pretty dang influential in making the Titleist Pro V series there. And then a few years ago, I think about 14 years ago or so, he started his own golf ball company called Snell Golf. They are direct to you, so direct to the consumer with, you know, no retailers involved like that. And they're tour quality balls. I will say that. I play with them a lot. I have a lot of friends that I play with them now, so we want to say that. And also, Carsley Golf, home of the Reimer. See if we can uncord it here. This little gizmo here is good for your stance and alignment, right? You can measure it. You can put it in your bag. You can dismantle it if you want to. It's very easy to work with. Self-descriptive in a lot of facets. But that is the Reimer right there. And so we want to go to Carsley
0: golf

0: OGA.com. Like that. Ryan Gary should be coming up from OGA here any second behind me. And some of the other folks we're going to have this year, today, we're going to have Dave Grill from G6. That's Delta Putts there. Paul Herschel from First Tee in Oregon, I think. Dick Stevens should be popping by here. Go Beavs. Burke left his Oregon State decanter there. So those are some folks that we'll be talking with here shortly. And also, tomorrow is Women's Day here at the Portland Golf Show. So we're going to be talking to quite a few of them, and we happen to be just next door to the LPGA Amateur Golf League right here. So those ladies are going to be visiting with us also. It's all good. Welcome back to the Grilling at the Green special live broadcast from the Portland Golf Show here at the Expo. Want to thank everybody that supported this show. We'll talk to some more about them a little bit. My next, well, he's my friend. He also works about three blocks from my house. And he's the GM of the Oregon Golf Association home golf course, Ryan Gary. Hey, buddy.
1: Jeff, how are you, bud?
0: I'm good. I'm good. So you usually skate on these things if you possibly can. I know you. You usually show up for one day for, you know, two-thirds of the day, and then you're gone like a bullet, man, like that. But we got you this year.
1: You got me.
0: Okay.
1: You got me. I'm your neighbor behind you. So you're
0: neighbor,
1: hard, easy
0: yeah,
1: to find.
0: Just reach, yeah. You said you had a tub of candy. I said I was a tub of candy, but you can just, I can just reach through the curtain now. When you've got a membership organization like the OGA, there's two parts to it. There's the actual membership as part of the association, and then you manage the home course. And how important is it for like the OGA to be at an event like this? You got lots of golf courses here all pitching their wares, and they're all great. You know, we love to see them all. But when you've got the parent organization, as it were, and then you're the father of the parent organization as far as the golf course, how important is that? And then you can tell everybody what the hell you do.
1: Yeah, it's it is very important for the OGA to be here. It's a great awareness piece for us to be in front of all these golfers. A lot of folks either don't know about the OGA, they don't know they are OGA members, whether it be through their home course. But basically, as an OGA member, that's anybody that is a handicap, a person that has a USGA gin handicap through a club in the state of Oregon. Or there's a multiple online options for clubs as well. But basically anybody that has a handicap in the state of Oregon post scores is considered a member at our golf course. And all OGA members receive 20% off on all their daily green fees at the OGA golf course. Not to mention there's it's a very good opportunity for us to talk more about what is going on at the OGA, what's new. A lot of exciting events coming for the association this year, hosting a number of championships, but same with the golf course. Busy season with tournaments at the golf course, both OGA events, high school state tournaments, you name it, we host them all.
0: And then putting up with derelict members like me who
1: wander
0: in the afternoon and say, hey.
1: But sometimes you come with barbecue.
0: Yeah, so, sometimes I do come with barbecue.
1: It has its perks.
0: So what is a day like for a general manager? But, you know, I mean, I know it can be varied depending on what's going on, whether it's tournaments or membership stuff or whatever. But just an average day for Ryan, what time do you get there? What's the first thing you do? What's the last thing you do?
1: Yeah.
0: I know what the last thing I would do would be hit the bar, but I don't think
1: once
0: you
1: in
0: do
1: a while.
0: That once in a while. But what is that like for you?
1: It's always fun. It's unpredictable, which I love. I got into this business just because I love the people and the business of being with people and working with people. The business of golf is a lot of fun. So unpredictable in a lot of ways. Sometimes, you know, this time of year in the winter when we're short on our seasonal staff, you might find me out picking up range balls on the range.
0: Right.
1: You might find me doing a project, painting something around the clubhouse. It's not always just sitting at a desk and pounding on the keyboard. So, we have a great team of managers through the OGA golf course. My head pro, my ops manager, my superintendent, we're pretty much the full timers throughout the winter. So we get through, but

0: Yeah, first thing in the day is try to check in with the golf shop and be there to be a face for those folks that are playing golf for that day. And then knock out some of the things I need to and be around to help out in any way.
1: Did you ever find your missing table and chairs from last year?
0: No. That one went missing after the tournament. I think a sponsor packed that up and brought it home with them. So we paid the damage and loss fee on the rentals.
1: So how much do you actually get to play? I mean, once in a while, I know in the fall when things are calmed down a little bit, and I run into you and you say, yeah, I got to go out and play 9 real quick,
0: yeah.
1: Or I played 18, and when nobody was on the course, and you can do it in a couple hours, you know, really just keep, you know, powering through.
0: Yeah.
1: But there's an old saying in the golf business that the more you get involved, the less you get to play. Is that true?
0: It's very true. Yeah. It's, I love golf. I wish I had more time to play. I always laugh because my family back in Minnesota, my brother's he owns and operates a family owned insurance agency, and he plays a lot of golf as an insurance agent. I never wanted to get into the family business, so I decided I wanted to go run a golf course, thinking I'd get to play all this golf. Well, that 10, 15 years later, that's not the case. My insurance brother that's in the insurance biz plays a ton of golf, and I don't. So for me right now, it's 9 holes here or there. I would love it. I love a 9-hole round to sneak out after work when I can. Most of my time is not allowed for that now, mostly because I've got a little kiddo at home and another one on the way. So full-time dad, part-time golfer.
1: So what's your absolute favorite thing about being the GM, and what's your absolute least favorite thing about being the GM?
0: I would say my favorite thing is, simply the interaction I have with guests, positive interactions, being a part of a team. We've got a great team of folks I've already mentioned that have been around for a long time. And
1: right.
0: I feel like we've got a great dynamic of a lot of really talented, skilled people that work really well together. And I love my team. When I started this job, I've been here for going on 10 years now, and I never saw this as a 10 plus year job.
1: I think you're a lifer.
0: But
1: now,
0: yeah, I don't know. We'll see. But yeah, it's been a good run. And least favorite thing, it's probably as much as I hate to say it, the things that go wrong. We don't have a building maintenance person, so I've kind of quasi become this maintenance guy as well. So, you got a toilet that backs up in the middle of the day, then someone's got to deal with it.
1: And what about that elevator deal?
0: Elevator, working on that. Actually, just got the proposal signed to get that repaired, and the repair number on that would knock your socks off. So, the things that go wrong with buildings and roofs and elevators, it's hard.
1: So how have things changed, Ryan? I mean, we talk about this a lot on the shows about the evolution of the golf business and how things have changed, not in just in the last 10 years, but go back further, from the advent of Tiger forward, golf's got this huge surge.
0: Yeah.
1: And it's gone up and down. And then it happened again when COVID came around.
0: Mm-hmm.
1: What do you see as the most important changes that have happened, and maybe to benefit golf courses and course management, just say in the last 8 years?
0: Yeah, that's a great question. I will just a little quick story. I was at the PGA merchandise show in Orlando in January. And it was the first time I had been there in years. Last time I was there was probably 8, 9, 10 years ago. A lot of the discussion and education pieces that were discussed at the show I had been to years ago was like, how do we get more people to play golf? How do we get more people to play, be involved, and get the clubs into kids' hands? And every course operator was searching and looking for ways to get more rounds. Little did we know that, a global pandemic in 2020 was going to be an answer to how do we get more rounds. And this year at the show, a lot of the education pieces were talking about how do we really maximize, our tee sheet, and how
1: right.
0: do we've got all these players here. How do we maximize our returns? How do we keep these people playing golf? How do we get more people involved still, but It's a lot more now. The education was a lot more now about operating more efficiently and
1: yeah.
0: Really being smart with your T-sheet management. And but yeah, it's a you know Tiger. You mentioned Tiger. That's a great point. That's the number one name and reason why I got interested in golf in the first place. I wasn't a kid that grew up at a country club or had access to clubs or played a lot of golf when I was a kid. I played every other sport under the moon, but Tiger was moved the needle for me, man. Tiger was an inspiration, and I loved watching Tiger play golf. I think the professional tour now, we've got some really, really great players. Scotty's a really great, great leader for professional.
1: You kind of got the Scheffler deal going, too.
0: Yeah. I don't play like him, but.
1: Well, I wasn't going to go down that road, man. I was just saying you got the look. Well, Ryan, I think you do a great job at OGA there.
0: Thanks,
1: even though I'm prejudiced because we're friends, but it's a great course, and Ryan does a super job of managing the course. And by the way, on that maintenance thing, I know a guy. You know,
0: yeah.
1: I know a guy. Yeah. He just got back in the country, so legally.
0: Okay.
1: It's all good.
0: All right.
1: That you don't know what I'm talking about, folks, and we're going to leave it that way. But it's not what you think. Anyway, Ryan, thanks, buddy. I appreciate it.
0: Thanks, JT.
1: All right. Next up, we're going to have Paul Herschel coming in from First Tee. We're going to be talking to him. Paul's always been a good friend of the show. First Tee in Portland has done a tremendous amount of work around here. But we also want a couple more people. That's my mic. There you go. Painted Hills Natural Beef, raising beef at nature's pace with no hormones or antibiotics. I've been working with the folks from Painted Hills Natural Beef a long time here. We're just getting our bearings here today, so bear with us, folks. Also, Birdie Ball. We got Birdie Balls right here. See this? See this little gizmo? If you want to practice in your backyard or the park or the living room, even if your wife, maybe your wife's not home, so maybe that's the best time to do it. Anyway, use these. These are Birdie Balls, and you can go to birdieball.com. They also make some great putting greens. I have one. Paul Herschel from the First Tee of Oregon. Hey, buddy, how are you?
2: Jeff, how are you doing?
1: I wasn't sure you were going to make it today.
2: Well, you know, one of the life lessons that golf teaches us is that time is very important.
1: Yeah.
2: So I appreciate you bumping back my tee time.
1: Yeah, well, that's not a problem. Sometimes it's a little difficult to get people to show up on set when they're supposed to around here because they forget. What's new with the First Tee of Portland?
2: Well, the first thing is the First Tee of Oregon. As of last year, we were grateful to accept an invitation to expand our service area from Portland and Eugene to across the state of Oregon and
1: cool.
2: Southwest Washington.
1: And this changes things how? You've got more clientele, you've got a more geographical area, but it also probably costs more money.
2: It does cost more money. And as you know, as a 501c3 nonprofit, we are operating entirely at the generosity of our donors, both
1: right.
2: corporate partners and individual donors. And with the service area comes this amazing opportunity. So many more communities, so many more areas that have very little exposure to golf. And once you get outside of the Willamette Valley, there's a lot of rural communities in Oregon that maybe don't have a golf course. Maybe there are populations of kids that aren't really thinking about golf, don't understand golf is available. So we are trying to figure out how best to tackle that. And the primary way that we are doing that is through our schools program. So we have a schools program where First Tee HQ partnered with SHAPE, which is the Association of PE teachers, essentially. Mm-hmm. They took the First Tee program, adapted it to meet grade level standards for PE. And the idea is that we partner with PE teachers in elementary and middle schools, a focus on Title I schools, and we get golf delivered in PE classes. And so the benefit of that is that everyone in the school gets to try golf. We're not just responding to kids that maybe have parents that are interested in golf, or the kids are like, hey, mom, where's a nearby golf course or golf program? So it provides access for everyone.
1: I got to tell you, I'm impressed with that just for the simple fact that it's, don't take this the wrong way, but it's a ball and stick sport. And they had taken so many of those ball and stick sports out of PE curriculums for the many years now, cost, what have you, like that. And I'm really glad to see that working with the hand-eye coordination and all that stuff for these kids. I think it's very cool.
2: Yeah, and it's becoming, I think, more and more clear to all of us here in Oregon that there is a massive funding crisis in the public school community. School districts are facing gaps in funding that they haven't faced for years, and enrichment activities and even PE is threatened.

0: some school environment. So schools don't have a budget to bring programs like the First Tee school program in. But even though we're a nonprofit, there are some expenses. We use snag equipment. I'm sure you're familiar with the oversized plastic heads.
1: Right.
0: The equipment's not cheap. It's expensive. And there's costs associated with the curriculum. So what we did last year is we created this program called Teeing Up Schools. And it was a fundraising program that allowed us to generate some funds to subsidize the costs for schools with a focus on Title I schools. So now what we're doing is we're reaching into new communities, identifying Title I schools with high populations of kids that are underserved traditionally, and looking to partner with the PE teacher to expose them to golf.
1: Cool.
2: Yeah.
1: So how much golf are you playing?
0: Less and less as time goes on.
1: Ryan and I were just talking about that. The more you get involved, the bigger your job becomes, the less you actually pick up the clubs.
0: Well, you know, I've been a member at Willamette Valley now for since 2017, and it's a place that is near and dear to my heart. Just a wonderful golf club, wonderful community. So my sons, fortunately, 12 and 9, have got the golf bug. So we're definitely trying to get our rounds in. But, you know, you work in golf usually means you play less golf than you would like.
1: Right. We have a tournament coming up. The big poster behind me for the North Valley Challenge, which is something I've kind of spearheaded now for the last couple of years. And our last tournament of the year in August is at Willamette Valley Country Club. Right. And that's where the North Valley Challenge year-end awards will be given and all of that. And the winners will get some of like this cool stuff behind me, like the Badger Barrel cookers and the Squares golf shoes and Snell golf balls and all that cool stuff. So
0: that's awesome.
1: We've got a little connection there.
0: Yeah, great.
1: I love Willamette Valley.
0: Yeah, it's a great club. Great course.
1: Where do you see First Tee of Oregon now, or what would you like to see 3 to 5 years from now?
0: Well, definitely rooted in statewide expansion. You know, for us, we care a lot about access to golf. We care about putting golf clubs in the hands of kids that don't have traditional pathways to play golf.
1: Right.
0: So I mentioned the school program as being on the front of that effort. I think as we establish more schools and more communities, there will be a demand for kids to continue their golf experience outside of school.
1: Right.
0: And so we'll be looking for partnerships in certain communities where we can offer programs for kids in the same way we currently do at the Children's Course and 7 other facilities.
1: Cool.
0: So I think that's the vision. Short term, what we're trying to do is make sure that we're building in a way that's sustainable, and that we're not just chasing one-off opportunities or things that are flashes in the pan.
1: And you know what I'd like to see? As you were sitting down, I was talking about Painted Hills Natural Beef, and great friends, great sponsors for years. They live in a little town called Fossil.
0: Yeah.
1: Okay. And Fossil's a place you can't get there from here, more or less. All right.
0: Yep.
1: But they have a 6-hole golf course there.
0: So I'm really glad you brought that up, because Fossil caught my attention this week, because we are writing a grant application based around what's called the Distress Community Index. And that's a score that they assign to zip codes based on how distressed the community is. And Fossil is one of those communities in Oregon that is fairly high on the Distress Community Index. And I was looking at Fossil thinking, you know, how in the world is First Tee do we get to Fossil, and how do we support kids in a community like Fossil? So to understand that even in such a small rural community, they have a golf facility is pretty cool.
1: It's 6-hole course. Pete's been there with me. I've been there. I played a couple tournaments there before. It was built by the lumber company.
0: Okay.
1: When they sold the mills and the housing and everything, because you know where you talk about a company store and the company owning that's really what it was back there. They sold the mills, they sold the house, they dismantled them all and sent them further east way over by the Idaho border. But they couldn't do anything with the golf course. They can't dismantle the golf course. So they're in Kinzu, which was the name of the little town, if it were as it were. There's a 6-hole golf course. You got to play it 3 times. For years, it was the only PGA-rated 6-hole golf course in the entire country.
0: Yeah.
1: And it's very interesting. You tee off way up, and then you hit up and you do. It's kind of fun. It's kind of funky. But I was just thinking out loud, like, the younger kids that go to

0: you know, Fossil Primary and like junior high, because then they go to like Condon to high school. But they, you know, they could get some experience up there at mm-hmm. that course.
1: Yeah, and from our perspective, the best way to start is in their local elementary or middle school.
0: Yeah.
1: Get some introduction to golf, develop that curiosity, and create a pathway for them to then join an exposure or an experience on a green grass golf course,
0: right,
1: like the 6-hole course you're mentioning. What I love about 6-hole courses and 12-hole courses, I think those guys are way ahead of their time, because just from a, you know, time perspective, playing 6 holes versus 9 holes and 12 holes versus 18, you still have the flexibility to play 18. But I think a lot of developers are realizing, you know, just the cost of land acquisition, the cost of maintenance, less chemicals, less water. There's a lot of advantages in that.
0: There is. And Pete, it's pretty up there, isn't it? Yeah. Yeah. And you might putt across an elk crack or something. You know, you might do that or be chipping over some raccoon stuff. But, you know, it's pretty cool.
1: Yeah.
2: That's a free drop.
0: Yeah, it's a lot of free drops up there like that. Really towards the last question here, Paul. First Tee, there's a lot of programs. I think First Tee is the biggest of that type of program. Can we continue to sustain that growth with First Tee?
1: Well, First Tee nationally has 150 chapters. So big organization, serves I think it's almost 4 million kids a year across the network. So very well supported across the golf industry, and the founded by the PGA Tour with the support of Augusta National, LPGA, PGA of America. Everyone is invested in First Tee.
0: Right.
1: So I think nationally, the organization is doing really well. At the local level, we like any 501c3, we're entirely dependent on our next fundraising cycle. We're also dependent on the generosity and the skill and the talent of our volunteers. We have a large number of volunteers. At any point in time, we could have 30 or 40 volunteer coaches. And so, you know, it takes a village to deliver First Tee programming. I will say, as you know, and I think everyone here in the industry knows, that as a golf industry, we experienced a huge boon around COVID.
0: Yeah.
1: And,
0: oh, yeah.
1: You know, it's leveled off, certainly, but it's still a lot of positive things that happen in the golf industry. And I think golf has managed to reformat itself to be more entertaining and accessible online. YouTube golf's grown massively, different ways for kids to see golf, be inspired by it, and look at ways to get involved. And at First Tee, we try and partner with the golf youth, the junior golf space overall. So we're very closely partnered with the OGA and Youth on Course and other initiatives. So for us, First Tee layers into all these other programs. It's not
0: well, Youth on Course, basically the Jacobson
1: initiative
0: like that with Peter and David, that's been huge around here.
1: Yeah, it's fantastic. And we're actually hosting an EJ Play Day in June, which we're proud to do every year. And we have an arrangement with the OGA that provides access for kids that are active in our program to Youth on Course. And we're heavily encouraging kids to use Youth on Course. In our case, what's special about the children's course, as you know, is that it was really designed as a safe and inclusive space for kids
0: right.
1: to come and play.
0: Right.
1: It's not just for kids. It's
0: right.
1: for adults as well. And every round played at a children's course supports kids. But what's cool about it is that when kids are in our programs, we basically treat them as members of the children's course. So they can come and play anytime for free, not just that hour a week or hour and a half a week they're in class.
0: Well, and you got a new facility there too.
1: Yeah, we have a new building as of 2022. Which is just a wonderful platform for what we're doing. So if you haven't been down to the children's course in the last few years, definitely come down and check it out.
0: I'm going to take you up on your lunch offer there.
1: Yeah.
0: You have good food there?
1: We don't actually have food. We have limited food in the building.
0: Yeah.
1: But we create access to be able to bring food trucks in. So when we have special events and so forth, we can bring food trucks in. And we're really close to Oregon City, just off of 205, so lots of local lunch spots.
0: As you can tell, I'm into food.
1: I want to come to your house and barbecue on the birdie ball green. That's my goal.
0: We can do that too. That's true. I have it right behind where we film all the barbecue stuff. There's a birdie ball green right there, and it works out great. Especially why, you know, sometimes it takes a long time to cook the barbecue. So, so you got to do something so you can practice your putting.
1: That's part of the experience.
0: Paul Herschel, it's been a pleasure.
1: Thank
0: you,
1: Jeff. I appreciate you.
0: Been a pleasure. We'd also like to thank the folks at Squares Golf Shoes. Squares, if you haven't had any, have never tried them, they've got a kind of a square toe box. They really didn't make it bigger as far as area, but they redesigned it to give you more comfort with your shoes. So those are Squares Golf Shoes there. Like I said, also the boys up at Birdie Wrap, see this little stuff right here? You get sores on your fingers when you golf. I do, because you get sweaty or whatever. We do get sweaty up here in the Northwest for about, you know, 3 days a year. But, yeah, and it can help you with that. So go to birdiewrap.com. And, again, from the top of the show, we'd like to thank Weston's Kia out in Gresham, home of the Weston Way. And that way just means one thing, customer service. And that's all it is. I've known these guys since I was a kid. 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And the Carney family owns Twalin Auto Body, where quality is never an accident. That's it. Go there to Twalin Auto Body for your needs. Dave is here. Dave is here. What are you, the Keystone Cops? Just come in here. Yes, you're late. It's all right. There you go, buddy. Dave Grill from G6 Products, the home of the Delta Putt.
2: Home of the Delta Putt. You've used that a time or two, haven't you?
0: Yes, I have. We have one right here. You see?
2: Yes, you do.
0: Right there in the front.
2: Perfect.
0: Right in the front. So how's the golf show?
2: It's the first day. Great. First day. We've had a lot of traffic coming through. So yeah, a lot of old guys that are not old guys, but you know, guys that have bought a Delta Putt come in and
0: repeat customers.
2: Repeat customers.
0: Yeah.
2: The problem is the thing never wears out. So, you know, it's like you can hit it a million times and it's not going to wear out. So I got to come up with a.
0: So here's something for you. You do a time released, like, chemical. Or something. So after 2 years, it dissolves it.
2: That's. I'll work on. You work on that. And I'll give you. I'll give you a commission or something.
0: Yeah, I passed college chemistry. I know that.
2: That's good.
0: So you've been in this business now for a while. Tell us about why you would come to an event like this. This is a very consumer-driven show versus, like, you know, on TV you see the PGA show in Florida.
2: Right.
0: That's more of the commercial side. The professional side of the industry. This is more for the consumer.
2: Is it
0: a good thing for you to get out in front of all these people? Because you're going to do this, you're going to do Seattle, you've got some other stuff.
2: Well, it, you know, when you look at everything on the social media, we're here, you know, we'll post that we're down at the Portland Golf Show, and you know, it promotes the show, it promotes us at the same time. So it actually, you know, provides, you know, a lot of future content,
0: right,
2: for the next, you know, month or two. It just allows us to get in front of people that have never seen it before, and, you know, drives them to the website. They'll pick up a card and stuff like that. So, you know, from are we making a huge amount of money being here? Probably, you know, if we can break even on it with the booth cost and all that stuff, you know, that's a win. Because you're getting the exposure,
0: right?
2: You know, getting in front of people that may or may not have ever seen it before.
0: Well, and we, you know, being in the Pacific Northwest, a little different than a lot of people come by and they look at, like, the birdie balls and they go, "What are those?" I mean, right. Birdie balls have been around for pushing 30 years, you know, and they're nationally acclaimed, but yet people still don't know them. And so you got to get them out there, put them in their hand. You know, tell the story. And it's the same with all the stuff we have here.
2: Right.
0: Snell golf balls to the Reimer to your Delta Putt to the Birdie Wrap, everything like that.
2: Exactly. So, yeah, we've been coming, I think, probably 10 years now to the show. And I plan on, you know, I plan on coming next year, too. We're going to be up at Seattle next week. And I never, I've never, you know, gone away from the Portland show or the Seattle show thinking, oh, that was

0: it's a total waste of time. We're always getting something out of it. You meet somebody that may know somebody that wants a whole bunch of custom ones printed for their business.
1: Right.
0: Yeah. So you just don't know, but it's great exposure. It's a great show. I thought turnout today was great.
1: Yeah, we're just getting warmed up too.
0: Yeah. So.
1: So I will tell you, folks, that Dave has always been a superb supporter of my work on these tournaments for veterans and law enforcement and kids. He's always been there for me with the Delta Putt, and he's done a great job with that. Have you got new stuff you're working on? You can tell me. You can tell me.
0: The secret sauce is the puck. It's designed to give you. Oh, you got them buried under the instructions.
1: You
0: and everything.
1: Packed it. I didn't.
0: Right. So the puck is the secret sauce. It gives you instant feedback on your stroke path and face angle. So we're not looking to do much modification. The only one that I probably. You're a first. You're the exclusive reveal on this. What I'm actually thinking is on the next go round, we've done enough of these that the molds, they only last, you can only run so many units before you got to replace the molds.
1: Right.
0: They're still great, but there's going to be a time here before too long that we're going to have to probably retool. So I might make this has three protrusions on it. Three different skill levels, but I might just make one and have it adjustable so that you can adjust it for your preferred, distance for your preferred skill level.
1: How would that work on the engineering side? Don't have to give away trade secrets, but I'm trying to envision that. And that's
0: so the injection molding would remain the same. We'd lose two of the protrusions,
1: right?
0: This thing is very well balanced. Doesn't matter what side you're using. It still tracks. If you hit a good putt, it's still tracking straight down the line. But tour sides, you've got 1 degree of difficulty. Pros, 3 degrees. And amateurs, 6. I'd like to, if there were one in between the pro and the tour and get it like, 2. I know a lot of really good golfers would love to practice on that because it gives them enough margin that they can really perfect their stroke.
1: Mm-hmm.
0: But it's like one degree, but 2 degrees on it would accentuate when they've made a key mistake on their face angle. So we're looking at that.
1: I still think the chemical dissolvement of the mat. So that you force people to buy a new one every couple of years.
0: I like that idea. I'll put you to work on that.
1: Biodegradable.
0: But, the other thing, the mats we can make, we do a lot of custom work. We can make the mats whatever size you want, whatever graphics, if you want it on them. So that's always an option for people.
1: I like it. Could you do one with the North Valley Challenge?
0: Give me some artwork and I will.
1: It's right there. Right there.
0: I can't take it off the board. You got to send it. Send me some artwork, and we can throw one together for
1: you
0: that.
1: You do stick figures. My skill level with artwork is stick figures.
0: We can find somebody that will guide us on that.
1: So, how's your golf game? Real quick,
0: it's kind of non-existent right now. We've had some elderly parental issues dealing with, and I actually need to talk to you see if you've ever seen. I've had a horse that had a sarcoid.
1: Yeah.
0: That grew out of its heel.
1: Yeah.
0: Never seen anything like it. It's the most bizarre thing.
1: We can talk about that up the air. I don't want to make people sick here.
0: My point being, it's, Doctor and him and all the other critters we've got, I'm hoping that within the next couple of weeks, spring's coming, that I'll start getting back out at least a couple of days a week. But up till now, it's been like, if I get out a couple times every quarter, it's been great. So
1: I've been out once this year.
0: You're ahead of me.
1: Just once. So that was in January. And by the way, I'd like to say hi to my buddy Steve, who's in Hawaii. He's over there for a month. He sends pictures every couple days.
0: Jealous
1: like that. Anyway.
0: Yeah.
1: Delta Putt. Tell me your website and stuff.
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0: 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Either one will get you there.
1: Yeah. And if you're coming to the Portland Golf Show, stop by, see Dave.
0: Absolutely.
1: Come see us first.
0: We got it. Yeah, come see Jeff, then come see us. We got a bunch of putters, a bunch of mats out. You can try it. It really is one of those products that until you physically use it, it's kind of hard to grasp. How is a triangle related to golf?
1: Yeah.
0: But swing on by. We'd love to see everybody.
1: Well, we would too. And we're going to be running short on time here in a couple of minutes. Tomorrow, Dave, it's Women's Day here. At the golf show, we're going to have lots of ladies speaking up on the stage. We're going to have lots of lady guests here. One guest that probably most people haven't heard of, we're going to have Dr. Lisa here.
0: Hmm.
1: And Dr. Lisa has a company called the Funky Mulligan. Okay. And she makes very cool stuff out of golf balls. What you probably didn't know is she was a world-class surgeon and retired. But she's a pretty good golfer, too. But she makes tables, tabletops, trays, bottle openers, of course, all this stuff with golf balls. So we're going to be talking to Dr. Lisa tomorrow. And she's here.
0: Is she speaking?
1: I don't know if she's speaking. I doubt if she's speaking here. She's kind of quiet.
0: Yeah.
1: But I can get her to talk. You know, like that. And we're going to have Monica Olson here tomorrow. We're also, I think Carolyn Inglis is going to be with us tomorrow. These ladies here from the Amateur Golf Association, the LPGA Amateur Golf Association.
0: Yep.
1: Somebody from their organization is going to be here talking with us. So we're going to have a whole litany of ladies tomorrow on the show. And I think it's very, very cool. I love to see the women in the golf industry.
0: I do too.
1: So anyway. I think we're going to call it a wrap today here from the Portland Golf Show. This is our live Grilling at the Green. You can see it on all the social media platforms. You can also find it at Golf News Net. It's going to be an edited version, and you'll be able to see it also on not just my Facebook page, but the Grilling at the Green Facebook page and the North Valley Challenge Facebook page. So there's going to be lots of media content out there besides YouTube and LinkedIn and all that stuff. So, Dave, I appreciate it, buddy.
0: Appreciate you having me on. It's always good to see you, buddy.
1: Yeah, always good to see you. Okay, we're going to call it a wrap for the day from the Portland Golf Show. Thanks, everybody, for watching and listening. We won't let our guests cut. And this didn't have anything to do with Dave, but we had a lag time in getting a couple guests here. We'll work on that tomorrow. We're going to stake them out right here. All right. Till then, go out, play some golf, have some fun. Most of all, be kind. Take care, everybody.
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3: And a good golf and morning to you. 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Let's talk some golf, shall we? Let's get rid of some business right now. First, let's say hi to Charlie. How you doing? Everything good?
4: I'm Charlie Houston, our producer,
3: each and every morning. Everything going well?
4: Everything's going pretty good. It was a beautiful morning today. I like
3: driving
4: that it's
3: in.
4: light out, not just dark anymore, like the first couple shows. That was tough.
3: And the sun's coming up, so it's kind of pretty.
4: Exactly.
3: It's nice when you're driving in like this. Hopefully it'll be pretty today. We get everybody on air. Let's see if that happens. Show sponsors include Wild Rock Golf Club at the Wilderness Resort, the American Family Insurance Championship, Sweetgrass Sage Run, the Island Resort, PGA Tour Superstore, Erin Hills, Titleist, FootJoy. You know, people say there are a lot of sponsors for the show. There are, but people want to be part of the show.
4: Exactly. Why not?
3: I want people to be part of the show. The French Lick Resort, the Wisconsin State Golf Association, the Wisconsin PGA, Eagle Springs Golf Resort, the Waukesha County Parks Department, Henry Flock Steakhouse, the Milwaukee County Parks Department, Ironwood Golf Course in Sussex, Old Fashioned Golf, the Tappan Golf Bar in Sussex and Waukesha, and Broadlands Golf Course, a must-play Rick Jacobson design in North Prairie, Wisconsin. 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On the show this morning, last week we tried to have Mike Morgan on. And Mike Morgan overslept. And that happens sometimes. That's just what happens sometimes. So Mike Morgan is coming on this time. We'll see. Is he there? Yeah, he says he's there. Yeah, okay, sure. I'll believe it when I hear it. Mike Morgan's coming on, the CEO of Northwestern Golf. Also, BJ Malloy will join us, our good friend and founder from CEO of Evolve Golf. Mike Malowski. B-Lo is driving up north today. He is the director of development for the Mac Fund, the original, the OG of all golf outings. 49 years ago, they started it. This will be the 50th year for the Mac Fund golf outing.
4: That's a long time to be doing anything.
3: Well, and it was the first one. Nobody had done golf outings before. They might have done a little something like at your club, but they were like, how can we raise money? It's like, let's have a golf outing. And since then, it's been, I don't know, I've played in a lot of them, but it's really fun to see a lot of people who just come out and support the Mac Fund. And it's really, I run into John McLaughlin occasionally. Mm-hmm. And it's really fun seeing him and Eddie Doucette, everything that they've done for the Mac Fund. The idea of the Mac Fund is to put them out of business so they don't have to worry about cancer-related things with children and blood disorders.
4: Right.
3: That's what they want to be, is out of business. So that's what we're trying to do, is raise some money so they can do research and take care of kids. There's nothing more important than kids.
4: Honored to help with that. Yeah.
3: Yes, it's fun. I enjoy it tremendously. So B-Lo will be with us a little bit later. And Scott Burnett, the head of research and development for Breakthrough Golf Technologies. They provide golf shafts. Barney Adams is part of that, which is always a lot of fun to talk to Barney and see what's happening with him and his crew there. Like a phoenix rising from the ashes, it is with great pleasure that I tell you that the legacy lives on. Northwestern Golf is back and better than ever, baby. Here to talk about one of my favorite topics, golf equipment. Please welcome from Northwestern Golf, one of my all-time favorites, the CEO of Northwestern Golf, the lovely and talented Mike Morgan. Michael, my friend, how are you this morning?
5: I've never been better, Chuck, never in my lifetime, and thank you for having me on the show. I always enjoy doing this.
3: Never been better. Never than ever, huh?
5: Never better. Things are great.
3: That is good, my friend. I'm happy to hear that. You know, it's fun when you go to northwestern.golf, which is the website for Northwestern Golf Clubs. There you get to see John Daly swinging a stick. Did you have the opportunity to participate in that photo shoot with him? Because it must be fun listening to John Daly stories.
5: Yeah, I did, as a matter of fact. So Travis Miller, who is our director of marketing and a key partner, basically put that program together. We went down and spent, I'd say 4 hours, maybe 5 hours with John at his golf course in Dardanelles, a little golf course down there.

0: that was struggling, and he bought that and basically just, I think, kind of gave it back to the community. He's such a great guy, and he believes in just the average person being able to play golf. The cost of golf is too expensive, and he charges people $100 a year for a membership at that golf course, which is unbelievable. He's got 1,600 members, and yes, we spent 4 hours with him, and he was fantastic. He's everything that you think he would be, just a common guy. Doesn't pull any punches, just tells it like it is. He just, he'll pull clubs out of the bag and just go and start hitting them and just, man, this feels great. This looks great. I love it. I mean, just a super, super guy.
1: And it's got to be a great experience because it's a guy, you look at a John Daly, if you just saw him on the range hitting balls, you're like, well, he's pretty good. He's a major championship winner. It's amazing to think of that, but he's got a PGA and he's got a British Open. I mean, it's hard to say. There's a lot of guys that would kill to have two majors. They'd kill to have one major. He's got two, and it's, you look at him, and when you meet him and talk to him, it's fun. It's just a good time.
0: It is. He's just a common guy. He loves just freewheeling. I mean, it's amazing. His golf cart is customized as a Razorback Hog. We get there at 8 o'clock in the morning. John shows up maybe 5 minutes later. We get out on the golf course and doing some shoots, and he opens up the hood of his golf cart. It's got Good Boy vodkas in it. He hands them out to everybody. We just start having some Good Boy vodkas, and he's smoking his cigarettes and just doing his thing.
1: Yeah, he's an original. So too is Northwestern. Mike Morgan with us, the CEO of Northwestern Golf. Go to northwestern.golf for more information. Follow them on social media at NW Golf Clubs. Mike joins us courtesy of Wild Rock Golf Club in the Wisconsin Dells, a spectacular Herdston Fry design. 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How is this year going with Northwestern Golf? It was a thrill to see you guys again at the PGA Merchandise Show, but the year one was, what is that over there? Year two, the booth was even bigger and busier than ever. How is it going for you guys?
0: It's going fantastic. I mean, it really is. We have some really cool things in play. John now has his set, I promised him, similar to the original Northwestern program back, in the 50s, 60s, 70s. They would sign players and then market that player's name on a golf club and put it into a outlet of some sort. In other words, something like a Kmart or a Austed's golf catalog, maybe JCPenney, Sears Roebuck. So I said, John, we're going to do the same thing. I mean, we're going to give you some cash and then put your name on a golf club, and you're an Arkansas boy, and we're just going to head this towards Walmart and give you a percentage of sales on your signature on a golf club. So that's what we've done. We're in negotiations on how many sets and how many stores and those kinds of things. But we've been approved through Walmart on the first part of this. So we're excited about getting that in play. Hopefully it definitely will be first quarter of 27. So that's where we're headed with that. We just signed an agreement to bring out a unique set of golf clubs that will be geared towards younger kids, junior golfers, mostly girls, and then females in terms of lady sets. And we have the rights to sparkle on a golf shaft. So we have a really cool product line we've designed that's very bright, very cool, just really unique at a really great price point. Those will be hitting in some major retailers first quarter of 27 as well. We've got a Pro Series iron and metal wood that we're bringing out in the fourth quarter this year. So, yes, there's a lot going on.
1: Mike Morgan with us, CEO of Northwestern Golf. Go to northwestern.golf for more information. Follow them on social media at NW Golf Clubs. Talk a little bit about the fact that with Northwestern, you are looking now at price points that make sense for people so they can really enjoy the great game of golf, that also provide quality and innovation that rises above the price points. Usually there's a situation where if you get something and it's cheap, it's cheap. Not with Northwestern. If you get something that's going to be less expensive, it is still going to have the quality and performance of a more expensive club.
0: Yeah, thanks for the segue to actually our success in that

0: space where price points are kind of considered to be, well, it can't be quite as good as, you know, the major OEMs. But when I first started this concept and had not yet bought a golf club or designed a golf club with Jeff Sheets, we just said, hey, let's go talk to some major retailers and get their input. We did that, and the bottom line was I promised that we would have a golf product that would not have any alloy in it. It would be exactly highest grade products that are being used in the major OEMs. We would make them in the same factories. And that's what we've done. And it's interesting because people say, how can a driver sell for $299 and how can it be as long or as good or as solid? Or, you know what, we're made in the same factory, like I said, as other OEMs. And quite frankly, everybody's specced out. It's like a race car that's in a spec series. I mean, we're in a spec series because of the USGA. The face flex can only be 0.830, so we're all a 0.830. So we're all fairly equal going into this game. It's really how much money do you want to put into marketing, advertising, and part of my deal with the retailers was, listen, I'll get you a much higher return on your investment because we're going to be able to hold down those kinds of costs. We won't have a building with 500 offices and 18 VPs and that type of thing. So that was our model from the start. And I just exactly with like a John Daly, he just fell in love with a lot of the golf clubs. He just said, man, can I put this one in play? Can I put this one in play? So pretty cool when you start getting validation from a two-time major winner. I've had the clubs tested by club pros and also some tour players. Same feedback. It's really so close.
1: Mike Morgan with us, CEO of Northwestern Golf. Go to northwestern.golf for more information and see the exceptional line of clubs that they have out right now and also coming down the pike. How did year two differ at the PGA Merchandise Show than it did in year one? Year one was kind of a surprise. Year two, you got to see some people come back and actually spend some time with you, see some different things, and have an opportunity to really kind of get a feel for what the product line is all about. I know for a fact that I have seated several people with Northwestern clubs. They are very happy with the sets that they have.
0: That's great. And Chuck, I appreciate that because you've been a great supporter from the start. You saw year one in 2025 at the show, what the value was, what the opportunity was in the marketplace. And that's really what we're really kind of revealing to a lot of golfers. It's like, wow, you know what? This is amazing because nobody's in your space. Nobody's selling drivers at $299 or sets of irons at $399 that are high quality. So we've been blessed in the second year to literally have validation that, hey, we're here to stay. Things are great. This year's PGA show was a follow-up with a lot of people coming back in and saying, hey, listen, you know, we're excited for you guys. More offshore, more other countries that come in and say, listen, you guys are someone we'd like to have in terms of distributors that would want to carry our product line overseas. We're not ready to do that. We're going to knock it out in the U.S. first. But, it was just a validation in that second year. A lot of times people have an idea. They go to a show and then it's, you know, they don't stay. I mean, it's gone. It's be interesting to see that number that turn over. But,
1: right,
0: you know, we're here to stay. We're here to stay. So lots of good stuff there.
1: Also, you know, Northwestern, it's truly honest gear for honest golfers. The core values at the forefront for Northwestern: accessibility, performance, affordability, inclusivity, authenticity, innovation. You know, you talk about that. What do you look for now that you have year two moving forward and you're going into year three? Because I would imagine, you know, you're looking at a booth for year three at the PGA Merchandise Show. But on top of that, you're looking also at the future of what Northwestern golf is going to be like.
0: Yeah, good question. You know, one of the things we're always looking at is opportunities within the marketplace. And one of the areas that we're working with an outside agency in terms of marketing certain aspects of Northwestern as we go forward, one of the opportunities we see is women's golf. We don't think anyone's really pushing hard into that space. It's almost a little bit of an afterthought, but if you follow the National Golf Foundation's latest numbers where they say, hey, listen, you know, new golfers coming into the game, 39% are female. Now, I think that's a little high, but, you know, as I discuss it with retailers, but let's just say it's technically more like 30.

0: My friend, I appreciate you taking the time. As always, it was good to wake you up this morning, get you going. Now you get the rest of the day in front of you. Do you have a chance to tee it up a little bit?
1: Actually, I'm going to play this morning.
0: Yeah.
1: I'm going to head out and play golf this morning.
0: Where are you going? Where are you going? Tell us where you're going.
1: Well, I'm going to a little golf course. It's a fundraiser for a friend of mine. It's called Eagle Pines Golf Course in Mooresville, Indiana. It's just a little mom-pa golf course, but they do a great job. And it's a great, great cause, and I'm happy. I come out of retirement, I call it that, when I come and play in these events. So I'm coming out of retirement this morning to play in an event.
0: Well, good for you, and you've got a full bag of Northwestern clubs to show off your wares, so that'll be kind of fun for everybody to go, how did Morgan shoot 9-under? That was awesome. What is he using? He's using Northwestern, my friend, because the legacy lives on.
1: Thanks, Chuck.
0: Play well today, my friend. It's a pleasure talking to you, and we'll talk soon.
1: As always, take care.
0: All the best, my friend. 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
9: Sportsbook. Joe Walsh used that opening riff of the guitar as it was a practice tool for learning how to play guitar.
10: Oh.
9: And that's, he was just doing it one day, and Glenn Frey went, "What is that?" And he goes, "It's just something I just noodle around with just to get loose, like to get loose and warm up." And he goes, "Play it again," and he played it again, and that's how that happened.
10: It rocks.
9: Oh, so man. Because Glenn Frey had the Life in the Fast Lane. He had most of it written, but had nothing. And then it was this, and it's like, now when you hear it, that's the only thing you think of. It's awesome. Steve Stricker, speaking of awesome, TPC Wisconsin and the PGA Tour champion, set to host the award-winning American Family Insurance Championship, June 5th through the 7th in Madison. Also, this thing is like 7 minutes long, isn't it?
10: Yes.
9: Yeah, just let it go.
10: This one's 4:45.
9: Oh, yeah. Version. This is, yeah. You ever heard the live version of this?
10: I have not.
9: No. Go crazy when people play this thing. More information on the 2026 AmFam Championship. Go to AmFamChampionship.com. You know, every year they do a band at the AmFam Championship.
10: Oh.
9: I don't know what they're doing this year. I should take a look and see. It's not the Eagles, though. It'd be kind of fun if it was the Eagles.
10: That'd be pretty cool, yeah.
9: Here we go, ladies and gentlemen.

0: 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Let's hear some music. Driving to the golf course right now, you like hearing music.
1: Little Big Town is headlining the 2020.
0: Oh, yeah, that's right. I remember reading that. Little Big Town, that'll be huge. Oh, the concerts are nuts.
1: Award-winning country music, superstars, Grand Ole Opry members.
0: Yep.
1: Yeah, pretty big one.
0: Yeah, it's a big deal when they do that. It's pretty impressive. All right, last week was the official Kentucky Derby, the 2026 Kentucky Derby. Charlie had three picks. I had three picks. Charlie's three picks were Chief Wallaby at 7-1, 6 Speed at 40-1, and the Puma. It's just kind of a weird name.
1: Awesome.
0: Yeah,
1: I saw it. I was like, I have to pick the Puma.
0: Unfortunately, the Puma was a Saturday morning scratch with a skin infection in his leg.
1: Which is like weird to me. We talked about this before the show. Like, that seems like something that wouldn't stop a horse from racing. But also, I kind of get it. These are like $1 million animals at least.
0: It's like they
1: all get skin infections.
0: My leg itches. I don't have to run today. I can have my bag of oats.
1: You're not worth $1 million. You got to run.
0: You don't know that. I'm worth more than that, baby. I got news for you. All right. So, Golden Temple was the winner at 23-1, paid $48.24. Renegade was second. He was one of the favorites at 5-1. He paid $7.14.
1: All right.
0: And then I think it's Ocelli, O-C-E-L-L-I. I'm not a horse racing expert by any stretch of the imagination, but I play one on the radio. Ocelli was at 70-1.
1: That seems like
0: that's
1: crazy,
0: pretty good.
1: Odds. Yeah.
0: And it paid $36.34. The $2 exacta, if you got all three right in a row, $278.86.
1: That's a pretty
0: imagine
1: good
0: imagine putting
1: number,
0: $20 on that and walking away.
1: Well, and I don't think anybody would. If one of those horses being 70-1, who would do that?
0: Yeah, you're living large doing that. All right, so Renegade finished second. I had Renegade Dan and Bourbon, which sounds like a yogurt for adults. At 14-1, and then I had So Happy at 6-1. So my horses finished 2nd, 5th, and 9th. Your horses, the Puma, was scratched early in the morning. Then Chief Wallaby at 7-1 finished 4th for you, and 6 Speed finished 13th.
1: We did pretty good, I would say.
0: Yeah, I mean, we're top 20, top 15.
1: We didn't get the last horse. I mean, I guess my horse got scratched, which kind of counts, but he wasn't the first scratched.
0: No.
1: So, you know, that's
0: no, that was
1: place.
0: A weird thing, too, when we were going through that. It was like all these horses were scratched ahead of time. It's like, what would be, you know, you go through the cost and expense of bringing all the animals down there and the entourage that takes care of them, and then it's like, yeah, you're not racing. What are you doing?
1: Well, it was also kind of weird because they had like three reserves ready to go for the three that were scratched 2 days before the race, too. Like, how late they were willing to scratch these guys and have those reserves ready is insane to me.
0: And we talked about this a little bit off air. You didn't see the one horse like flip the rider off and then fall over backwards
1: until you explained
0: it. You gotta see the video, because man, when that thing rears up, it's a good 8-10 feet in the air, and then the guy gets thrown off of it, and then he's on the ground and he suddenly realizes the horse is coming my way and kind of rolls a little bit, and fortunately the horse doesn't land on him.
1: I feel like that's something you gotta like practice as a jockey potentially, like just like getting thrown off like that, and
0: I guess
1: how do you avoid rodeo clowns.
0: It's it might be just something you, it's survival instinct, yeah, and you just learn it because it's like, hey, this thing weighs 1,500 pounds and it's move. About, a car is about to land on me. I should probably move. 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

0: 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BJ, my friend, how are you?
1: Hey, good morning, Chuck. I'm doing great. How about you?
0: I am doing wonderfully well, and I appreciate you for asking. How are things on your end of the universe?
1: Oh, my goodness. Spring has sprung, sir. We are wide open.
0: And is it green and growing? Because we've had more rain here in April now that it's May. If you can't grow grass this year, you can't grow grass. You should not be in agronomy at all.
1: Oh, you guys are fortunate. Here in the Carolinas, it has been bone dry.
0: Really?
1: We're in a severe drought, and it's not. Golf courses are struggling a little bit there, but the superintendents are doing just incredible work. They really are. They're amazing people.
0: It's amazing because Mother Nature and Father Time both undefeated.
1: No question, but you know, good chemistry, and we've got some interesting agronomy and, you know, drought tolerant turf. I mean, we're battling this.
0: BJ Malloy with us, founder, CEO of Evolve Golf. 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I believe the mandate for Evolve Golf is it all starts on the tee, and there is not a truer statement in the great game of golf. How did things come to be in 2003 when Evolve Golf was founded? Let's go back to the beginning.
1: Oh, you really want me to go there?
0: Yes.
1: You know, from the person who hits double aces on a par three, right? My origin story is much more tragic. I hit a shot so far left that I blamed a golf tee, and then a year later I was making compostable golf tees.
0: And it's amazing because I discovered those at the Greater Milwaukee Open. They had a basket full of them in the caddy area, and I was like, what are these? And that's how I discovered Evolve Golf, and that's really a cool origin story because it immediately got on tour, and people play them to this day. That's the only tee I have in my bag.
1: Yeah, I mean, they're no longer biodegradable. I mean, the problem was they're really expensive, right, and they broke a lot.
0: Mm-hmm.
1: And here we are 20-plus years later, and we're still trying to chase that challenge of a compostable, durable golf tee. We're getting close, but it's a big technical challenge. I mean, you're trying to take, allow me the nerd diversion.
0: Sure.
1: You're trying to take the glassy side of materials and the rubbery side of materials and cross-link them in a way that is repeatable and in a production environment. You know, so we can do it at a small-scale level. We can do it at the lab level. But when we try to scale up to full production where you're going to be, you know, competitive with the price of a wood tee or even a composite tee today, we're just not there yet. So the technology now is less about the materials and more about how we process the materials.
0: BJ,
1: there's a lot there.
0: BJ Malloy with us, founder, CEO of Evolve Golf. Go to evolvegolf.com for more information. 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The wood tees provide a timeless design, classic shape, bold colors and designs. It's been amazing, I would imagine, from your perspective, to see how this business has grown and exponentially gotten bigger as the years have gone on.
1: Yeah, no question. I mean, we print over 100 million golf tees a year. It's an amazing process to see. You know, we love doing the customizations. And in fact, there may be an inbound snazzy tee coming your way next week with a pretty cool print. We're pushing the edge on what we can do with a full color on the shaft. So
0: nice.
1: You're going to be the first to get it. Yeah. I mean, it's fun. And that's what golf is, right? I mean, we pioneered the bands, in like 2007, we started doing the T-Hype bands, and then clubs saw that and they wanted their logo above the band, and then they wanted two color, they wanted three color, then it was logo in the cup. And it always starts with a what if conversation with our customers, right? And then it's a question of, okay, you know, we can do it. Now we've got to, you know, we got to get the equipment in place, and now we've got to scale. And every year it's bigger.
0: Well, and the thing that I find fascinating when I have the opportunity to run into you at the PGA Merchandise Show is, is going to the booth is the booth is interesting because it's kind of an area where people get immersed in what's going on because you go through one area and then go to another area. So you see the custom tees, you see the metalworks, you see motion wool, you get to see the custom wood products. And it was really kind of funny because there's one of my custom wood products being used as a display thing there for the two aces. It's really an interesting mix to see people and how you and your staff interact with them at the PGA Merchandise Show.
1: Yeah, and that's an interesting origin story in itself, right? When we first started the company, it was, you know, we were pre-booking, you know, our customers' golf tees for the season at the PGA Show. And that was it, right? So those were what the appointments were about. And now, you know, those orders are booked in the fall, and we're going to the PGA Show. We're putting together the tee gift programs for them for the year, for their corporate events, for their member guest outings. And now that's transitioned into a lot of custom golf shop merchandise, small batch pieces. And so, you know, we looked at it and said, okay, we're going to build this maker space. And it, again, started with a what if conversation in 2014. We bought a digital printer, we bought a chop saw, a table saw, an anvil, and a press.
0: Yeah. And the total package and that, right there.
1: Yeah. And I mean, and that borned out Foundry Works. It created Woodworks. And then, you know, funny story, we went out to the local pick and pull, grabbed an old seat out of a BMW. You know, I think it cost us all a $25, tore it all apart, and started making custom leatherworks from upcycled leather. You know, and so it's just been a fun ride, right? And every year it's how do we do something that is rooted in tradition but still fresh and modern for our customers, right? So flight award winners and, you know, custom, you know, member guest gifting boxes, those type of things. Just trying to every year create something that when, you know, you get it as a golfer, it connects.
0: Where do you draw your inspirations from? Do you get them from just everywhere? I would imagine, you know, being who you are and what you are and what you do, that there is a lot of inspiration around not only your life story, but the stories of all the people who are working with you, both from an employment standpoint, but also from a customer standpoint.
1: Yeah, it's really team and driven and partnership driven, right? We, with our customers, I'll keep leaning on this what if component, right? Like, We challenge our customers to bring us their what ifs. And then it's our job as, you know, Evolve Golf to create the ideation that makes it happen, right? And that's a big piece of it. But there's also just, you know, our graphic design team will see a logo, especially where we have alternate logos becoming a much bigger thing for golf courses. And just to see something and say, okay, I've got a unique perspective on what we can do with this. So it's definitely a fun back and forth. But, you know, some of our favorite what if conversations are, you know, Country Club of Asheville came to us and said, hey, you know, we really like, you know, a bourbon dispenser, but we want it to be able to become like a cask for aging a cocktail.
0: Wow.
1: So, yeah, I mean, we knew how to work with white oak, but then it was, okay, how do we make this food safe? How do we make it water safe?
0: Right.
1: Testing it, and this is going to be, you know, the member guest trophy, right?
0: Oh, that's cool.
1: It's like, right, but it's also like, this could be a one of one, and we get one chance to get this right, and if it leaks, we're, you know, I don't want to bring back an old episode of the Brady Bunch,
0: but right,
1: it's not going to be good. You know, it's going to be all over the table, and we're going to look terrible, so... We love the adventure. It's always a new, and it keeps us all fresh. Every day is a little bit different, right? So that's been a big fun part of this.
0: My friend, I am so happy for your success, and it's always fun catching up with you both at the PGA Show, but just, you know, randomly just texting you or calling you and just talking about stuff. It's always a pleasure, and I'm so happy that you're so successful.
1: It's the same, and I wouldn't say we're so successful. We're just having fun.
0: Right.
1: And you know, squeaking out a really fun little company in the golf industry.
0: Are you playing today? You got a chance to get out?
1: You know, I'm not getting to play today or tomorrow. I get to play next week. I'm sneaking out at 2:00 with a friend to play the Wilmington Municipal at Donald Ross. Not quite to the standard of what Aronimic is going to be for the PGA, but
0: sure.
1: I love me a Donald Ross. How about you?
0: Oh, Donald Ross is the same, my friend. We have a couple here in the state of Wisconsin. It's always fun to do that. And always, again, I appreciate you always taking the call, and it's fun to catch up with you. All the best, my friend.
1: All right. You as well, Chuck. Appreciate the opportunity to speak. Catch up.
0: Talk to you soon. 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If you have an event, an outing, something going on, this is where you want to get all of your stuff from. It is the best on the best. Steve Stricker, TPC Wisconsin.

0: 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Hour one of the books, hour two coming. Joining us will be Mike Bilowski from the Mac Fund, Scott Burnett from Breakthrough Golf. All of that and more coming your way next here on Garbedian on Golf.
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0: score. 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
1: And a good golfing morning to you. It is the multi-award-winning Garbedian on Golf. Had one of those things where you just start coughing. The studio's kind of dry. Do we need a dehumidifier in here or a humidifier? Wait, which one's which? Dehumidifier takes the moisture out of the air, right?
2: Yeah.
1: Humidifier adds it.
2: Yeah, I think we want
1: it's dry in here.
2: But also, like, can you have a humidifier? Is like all the equipment? Wouldn't that like be a problem? Isn't it supposed to be dry in like these studios?
1: I don't care about AI or robots.
2: Well,
1: I don't care about the machine. I care about people.
2: We can't do what
1: you
2: we
1: have
2: do
1: to be
2: without
1: healthy.
2: The machines. Like they need to, they help us out.
1: We invented the machines.
2: Well, not that
1: now we don't know what to do with them.
2: Yeah, we don't need to like the AI ones. We can forget about those. But like the stuff that's in front of us, we need this stuff.
1: Okay. I would say based on the cleanliness of the studio, we really shouldn't worry about it. I mean, I don't think a humidifier would do anything in here. It's just dry. That's all. I'm just saying.
2: I'm not a scientist, man.
1: I'm not big on the Wisco uniforms, by the way, for the Brewers.
2: They're growing on me a little bit. I didn't like them at first.
1: Like, it looks like a softball league.
2: I don't hate them, but like...
1: Darla and I do a thing where it's like, do you love this? If you love... You know, if it's like... Like if I see a shirt or something, it's like... Yeah, it's okay, you know. But if you love it, it's like, oh yeah, that's really cool. Like if you, it's like, there's one shirt that was in Door County eons ago, and Darla will hate this story because she's like, oh jeez. And by the way, happy Mother's Day, Darla. But there was a shirt, a Tommy Bahama shirt that I found at like some corner that I just loved, that I wish I had gotten because it had the American flag on it, and I never did.
2: Well,
1: and I've looked at it for a couple times online on like eBay or something, and it's been there for like $2,000. And I'm like, at the time, I was not going to pay $2,000 for the shirt. I'm not paying for that. I mean, I like the shirt, but I'm not in love with it that way. 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We're coming to you on the Wisconsin Sports Radio Network. Bilo there. Is he driving? He's driving around the country, isn't he? He's just driving everywhere.
2: He's ready to go, though.
1: Is he?
2: He's ready to go for
1: he's
2: you.
1: Ready to go. Bet you he's got a humidifier in his car.
2: Oh, we can ask him. That'd be the first question.
1: That'd be the first thing I'd ever think of. For the MAC Fund, the goal is to fight childhood cancers and related blood disorders by providing critical funding. That's where you come in, people. It has been 49 years of giving hope to children, and here to talk more about the MAC Fund and the mission, please welcome one of my all-time favorites from the MAC Fund, the Director of Development, but more importantly, our friend. It is Michael Belowski. Bilo, how are you, my friend? How's traffic?
3: Excellent. On my way to Black Wolf Run right now.
1: Yes, Michael Riley and all of our friends up at Black Wolf Run. What are you doing up there?
3: You bet. So I have a buddy from college that took a little bit of a buddy's trip and turned it into a fundraiser for the MAC Fund.
1: Nice.
3: So it's going to be a great day ahead.
1: Yes, and you got perfect weather for a change, which is kind of nice. Now, is it this time of year, is it cooler by the lake or warmer by the lake? It might be warmer by the lake.
3: Yeah, that's a good question. Winds are out of the west, so I think that's a good thing for us.
1: Winds are out of the west. All of a sudden, it becomes Mark Baden and Brian Niznanski. Winds are out of the west. The barometric pressure is 2.91 and rising. Talk about how things are on your end of the universe in regards to the MAC Fund. You know, I run into Johnny Mac every once in a while and say hi. You know, there's nothing more that would be gratifying than to put you guys out of business because we don't need you anymore. Not because we don't love you. It's just that, you know, we found a cure and we're working harder towards making children's lives way better. And the MAC Fund is directly responsible for that.
3: Amen. That's our goal. We would love to close our doors someday here in the not so distant future. Things are great. We have a very busy year upon us here, special year. It's our 50th anniversary.

0: So over that, 50-year time period, thanks to the folks in Wisconsin and throughout the Midwest, we've been able to contribute nearly $90 million to research. Every single penny has stayed right here in Wisconsin. So heaven forbid, you have a childhood cancer diagnosis in your family. There is truly elite level care that you do not have to travel to get. It's right here in our backyard. So cure rates have come a long way. Overall, 5-year survival rate's gone from 20% to nearly 85% today. But if your child isn't in that stat, it's a meaningless statistic. So there's a lot of work to be done. So days like today, and all the other golf stuff and events that the MAC Fund does, critically important.
1: Isn't it amazing how fast time flies? Because it's 49 years already for the MAC Fund, and this year will be the 50th anniversary of the MAC Fund golf outing, which is the OG of golf outings. It's the one that started it all. If there's a golf outing out there, you tip your hat and make a contribution to the MAC Fund, because that's what started the idea of having a golf outing. This year, the golf outing is going to be it's sponsored by ZT Distributors, and it's at the Legend of Bristlecone. So it's going to be a wonderful day, but it's really gratifying to see all the people who come back year after year and play in this event. I would imagine you run into friends everywhere in regards to the MAC Fund.
0: Absolutely. So we only have 7 people on our staff. It's the largest we've been in 50 years. And you are exactly right. We have folks all over the place, all over town, from golf outings to bike rides to all these different things that they do. They repeatedly show up, support, and it is because of them that, progress in how kids are being treated has come so far.
1: It's funny, every once in a while I run into John McLaughlin on occasion, and I was just wondering, because it just kind of sprang to mind, do you ever hear from John Kerry or talk to him?
0: Yeah, here and there I do, absolutely. It generally revolves around either a golf thing or some point of pride with, I believe he's up to 15 grandchildren.
1: Oh, so, my gosh.
0: It's here and there, but always nice to hear from him. I mean, he was with the organization for so, so long and did so much good.
1: 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Take a minute and talk a little bit about the legacy of Dr. Dave Margolis. I've never met him. Everything that I've heard and seen about him, it's amazing to overuse a word a little bit, but he's someone who's very passionate about what he does and very humble about how he goes about it. He's an amazing fellow.
0: Amen. Living legend, without question.
1: Yep.
0: And, world-renowned bone marrow transplant specialist. I mean, there are people, I talk about the research dollars that stay here in Wisconsin, and it makes our facilities elite. There are, unfortunately, kids who travel across the country to be treated by Dr. Margolis because of his expertise. So, incredibly humble, absolutely. It is always awesome, the hair painting that he lets the kids do during Bucks playoff season. A spectacular man, without question.
1: Mike Malowski with us, Director of Development for the MAC Fund. 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Follow them on social media at MAC Fund. As we mentioned, Monday, July 27th, the milestone, one that I'm thrilled to be a part of. It's the 50th MAC Fund golf outing, the original, the first golf outing, the one that sets the standard. It's presented by ZT Distributors, and it's going to be held at the Legend of Bristlecone. The MAC Fund's longest standing event, it's raised more than $2.3 million since its inception. Take a minute to talk about the partners of the MAC Fund and what they mean to the operation, because there are certainly a lot of people. You can't do this alone, and there are a lot of people who are thrilled to be part of this operation and to help with it each and every year.
0: Absolutely. I mean, that golf outing is extremely special. Like you said, it was the first one that kind of launched everything. And over the years, Junior Bridgman, with his ownership of Chili's, was incredibly, incredibly supportive. And now ZT Distribution with the Trojanowski family, a lot of their vendors are supporting. Nuna Baby Essentials is a big sponsor of it. There are so many that are involved that, again, like you say, they keep coming out every single year. And that just continues to improve how kids are able to be treated. But, you hit on it. We can't do it without our partners. Again,

0: only seven people, we don't have the kind of success that we've been fortunate enough to have with just seven folks. It takes a community, and we have an incredibly wonderful one around us.
1: I would imagine in your line of work, there are no ordinary days. I would imagine that there are extraordinary days, days that are filled with wonder and chance and inspiration and hope, and there are days that are filled with breakthroughs and innovations. And what we need is a lot of those days, and that these days are filled with children doing what they do best, which is just being children. It has to tug at your heartstrings. It has to make you emotional. If the feelings that you have, especially working with children, it's the most delicate, beautiful thing that can possibly be. And you see the spirit and the love that they have. It's just amazing to be involved with the MAC Fund.
0: I appreciate that. It is. It's been a humbling experience. I've been with them for 10 years. There have been some incredibly heartwarming stories, but I will tell you, there have been some incredibly heartbreaking ones.
1: Right.
0: If you follow the TMJ4 MacStar program, you would know from last year that our designer, a little six-year-old boy from Milwaukee, Leo, was doing great when he designed the star back in May. Through the summer, he had some complications, body stopped responding to treatment, and he passed just after the new year this year.
1: Right.
0: So, you know, again, there's been a lot that's gone forward, but that type of stuff, it just, what the people do for us, we're going to stop hearing stories like that the more and more support we have. So it means a great deal to us.
1: What can people do? How can they get involved?
0: You said it. Go to MacFund.org. We have a plethora of offerings, especially if you're a golf fan, but so many different ways to get involved. And honestly, the MAC Fund, you know, we're a largely event-driven organization, and it's so cool to see the things that people are passionate about. And, you know, that can be golf, that could be horseback riding, anything. And you can take what you love and turn it into something really special. We're there to help you. So our contact information is all over the website, MacFund.org. Shoot us a note, and we would love to connect with you.
1: How's your golf game?
0: We'll find out. I've got about 27 holes to my name since last October. So I don't have any grand illusions of anything too impressive. But I'm playing with some sticks today. Got Garrett Jones and Dustin Schwab with us.
1: Wow.
0: And Steve Slocum. So, yeah. Star-studded group. So I'm going to have to negotiate some strokes on the first tee here pretty soon.
1: What is your favorite club in the bag?
0: Putter.
1: Yeah. I can see that. The way you roll them in up from everywhere, I can see that. Yeah. You'll contribute. Is it a scramble today?
0: No, we're playing our own golf ball.
1: Oh.
0: So going to have to play hard.
1: I'm looking forward to getting a text later and hearing what the number is, just out of curiosity. All right, I want to play a little game with you. Either or. Pick one of the two that I'm going to run past you and see what you like better. Jack or Arnie?
0: Ooh, Arnie.
1: Arnie. Okay, Tiger or Rory?
0: Tiger.
1: Okay, Majors or Ryder Cup?
0: Majors.
1: Gatorade or Arnold Palmer?
0: Arnold Palmer.
1: Okay. Grill room or outside patio?
0: Outside patio.
1: Walking or riding?
0: Riding.
1: Riding, yeah. Music or no music?
0: I do enjoy music.
1: Yeah, depends, too, on what's playing. Carry or caddy?
0: Caddy.
1: Caddy, okay. First on the course or last tee time?
0: First on the course.
1: Link style or Parkland?
0: Parkland.
1: Parkland, good. Arizona or Florida?
0: Oh, Florida.
1: Do you? You like Florida better? Okay.
0: Love Florida.
1: Do you? Really? Good for you. Golf Digest or Golf Magazine?
0: Golf Digest.
1: Golf Digest. Okay. Jim Nance or Kevin Kisner?
0: Two very different things. They're both elite. Yes. I can't pick that.
1: All right, so we'll give you both on that one. Hold on 1 second. Let me work that down. And then finally, yardage book or GPS?
0: Yardage book.
1: I know nothing beats a good yardage book. You get your leather carrier, and you got your scorecard in there, and you got a pencil. If you love stuff like that, you can't get away from it.
0: Old school. Hey, buddy.
1: What time do you tee off?
0: 10 a.m. shotgun. Going to go start setting up in a little bit.
1: All right, my friend. I appreciate you taking the time on the ride up again. If people want to become involved, it's MacFund.org, and you should become involved. Also, follow them on social media at MacFund. We may do a little game here later with the people involved and just see what

0: the over-under is for your number today. So that'll be kind of fun, too. We'll donate to the MAC Fund.
1: Can't wait to hear that.
0: All right. You go get them today. And I appreciate it. If people are looking to get involved, MACFund.org. Thank you, Bilo.
1: Chuck, I appreciate it. Thank you.
0: All the best, my friend. Looking forward to it. Oh, I can't wait to hear what he shoots later. That'll be exciting to see what he shoots. Think he's going to break 100?
2: Yeah, probably.
0: I've broken 107 straight times. I'm on a roll, baby. Oh, I can't be stopped. I cannot be stopped. It's
2: monster.
0: It's nuts how good it is. 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Great design, well-kept, amazing views. Jim K. said the course was in excellent shape. Matt R. said it has to be in the top 10 county courses in the area. The back nine in particular, with Pewaukee Lake in the background, is fantastic. 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Our thanks to Mike Malowski for taking the time on his ride up to Black Wolf for a little MAC Fund event that's going on there. Coming up in just a little bit, Scott Burnett will be with us, the head of research and development for Breakthrough Golf Technologies. All that and more on Garbini on Golf, broadcasting live from the Wisconsin Sports Radio Network studios, powered by the Pottawatomie Sportsbook.
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0: 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It is the multi-award-winning Garbedian on Golf. We can talk about a number of things. Let's talk about who's on the show next week. Coming up on the show next week, by the way, happy Mother's Day to all the moms out there. It is the mother of all shows. What are you doing for Mother's Day?
1: Just going to go visit my mom. She doesn't really like going out doing things too much, especially when it's like packed at a brunch place for Mother's Day. So it's getting donuts, getting some flowers, hanging out at home for a little bit.
0: Nice. Yeah. I think Benjamin and I are taking Darla out tonight to dinner.
1: Nice.
0: So I'll be at the golf course for the rest of the day after this, and then we'll go out to dinner a little bit later tonight. So that'll be
1: sounds like a good time.
0: Yeah. And then I think she's going up by her mom's tomorrow. So, all in all, happy Mother's Day to all the moms out there. It's the mother of all shows here, right here. Next week, it is the 108th PGA Championship at Aronimink in Newton Square, Pennsylvania. Technically, it's a suburb of Philadelphia. Gary Van Sickle will be with us from Sports Illustrated. Todd Lewis will be on the show from Golf Channel. Adam Shupak will be with us from Golf Week. And Ron Green Jr. from Global Golf Post. So, it's a big lineup because it's a big week. Because it's a major championship, second one of the year. Scotty Scheffler, the defending champion. A little salty this year. Have you seen him in interviews? He's not happy.
1: Well,
0: he's not playing great in the first rounds. That's why he's not happy, probably. That probably has something to do with it.
1: Kind of seems like that's just his personality, especially the past couple of years with all kind of the polarizing nature he has with the media. I feel like he just kind of has embodied that with the way he's been doing his interviews, stuff like that.
0: The interviews have not been smooth.
1: Uh-huh.
0: I mean, they could be a little bit more. But the weird thing is you come right off the golf course and you've done whatever you've done, whether it's been good or bad, and you're like really high, really
1: emotional,
0: low.
1: Yeah.
0: And you usually have flash areas, especially at the majors, they'll have flash areas where they can, instead of trying to bring everybody to the media center, because in a lot of places, I don't know where the media center is. I haven't looked at the site map for Aronimink, but in older golf clubs like that, like they're tucked in the little areas. Mm. It's in a neighborhood somewhere. So they probably have a tent set up or they were using a part of the building somewhere. But if it's a major, you have a huge throng of media. Mm-hmm. Not that you want them there, but you've got them there. and so you got to kind of put them someplace. So it just depends where they're. So they set up flash areas by 9 and 18 green. And then usually somebody from the PGA of America will be out there with them, you know, doing whatever.
1: Right.
0: Usually it's Julius Mason, who's... I had a little thing with Julius one time at one of the PGA championships because I was there with Jaime Diaz and Van Sickle was there. Who else? John Hawkins might have been there with us and everything. And they're like, they can't ask normal questions. Like, they can't ask certain questions because they're going to be there each and every week. And,
1: right.
0: You know, they'll be like, no, you're not.
1: You don't want to get the cold shoulder from the
0: No,
1: guy,
0: and you don't want to get your credentials pulled, uh-huh. Which completely makes sense. But at the same token, so they're like, here's a list of questions. And I raise my hand to get the microphone, and Julius Mason just looks at me and goes, no. I was like, all right. Well, we tried. Good try. So every once in a while, I see Julius at the PGA show down in Orlando because it's the PGA merchandise show. It's put on by the PGA of America. And I'll just see Julius and just go, no. And he goes, okay. As long as we're good on that, we're fine. So that's coming up is the 108th PGA Championship at Aronimink. Gary Van Sickle from Sports Illustrated will be with us. He just had a hole-in-one, by the way. Todd Lewis from the Golf Channel, Adam Shupak from Golf Week, and Ron Green Jr. from Global Golf Post. All of them will be with us from Arana Mick to talk about.

0: PGA Championship next week. What I can tell you right now is 13 miles west of Escanaba, it's in Michigan's scenic Upper Peninsula. 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
3: 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Scott, my friend, how are you this morning?
4: Good. How are you doing?
3: I'm doing really well. How are things down in the heart of Texas? How's the weather been? Because we've had wild weather up here in Wisconsin.
4: Yeah, it's been actually pretty good for here. It can go either way at this time of year, just like where you're at.
3: Yeah, that's true. Talk a little bit about what the head of research and development means for BGT. What does it entail? What do you focus on day in and day out?
4: Well, our company is obviously, we're a small company, and we try to offer products, develop products that are unique, technically unique, some products that you can't just get with any of the other more common, larger manufacturers.
3: I know that you personally have more than 20 years of experience in golf equipment development. You had stays, including a master's and bachelor's degree in mechanical engineering from Texas A&M. When you were doing that, what were your plans with going forward? Was golf in the picture at that point, or were you looking to do something else?
4: No, it just kind of randomly popped up back in the day. I was working as a normal mechanical engineer, had gotten out of grad school, and got an opportunity at TaylorMade to start with. And from there, and that was back in the late 90s, I've worked for TaylorMade, Titleist, Callaway, and then Adams. Had a long history with Adams with Barney, and then that's how I ended up back here with BGT when he decided to start this up.
3: Scott Burnett with us, Head of Research and Development, Breakthrough Golf Technologies. Go to BreakthroughGolfTech.com for more information and follow them on social media at B_GolfTech. You have a broad, expansive resume, and as mentioned, Callaway Golf, Adams Golf, Titleist, TaylorMade. What do you learn from those experiences? What do you take away from those experiences? And how do you apply what you learned to what you're doing today?
4: Oh, yeah. Well, obviously, getting to work for a wide range of companies, you get to know, all the technical details. And what I've really been able to take here, and it's similar to kind of how Adams was in the beginning, BGT as a startup, is to try to do things that are unique, different, to some degree better. And so we try to come up with unique technologies like our stability putter shafts, which are, a multi-piece shaft that's very unique. And then our putters, which have unique properties, basically have a technical features that you're not going to get really anywhere with any other

0: product or any other manufacturer.
1: I was fortunate enough to do club fittings with Titleist and with Cobra when Cobra was big and they were associated with Titleist. One of the things I always found fascinating when we were doing demo days is people didn't know what they had in their bag. They had no idea what they were using sometimes. And people didn't know what their carry distances were, which would imagine plays right into what the Silo Tour wedge shaft is for people who go through 8-iron through lob wedges. They don't know how far they carry. If you go, what do you hit an iron? They go 130, and it's like 130 with the carry and the rollout. It's not 130 in the air. And I would imagine that with the Silo wedge shaft, it helps kind of dial people in so that they know how far they have to carry it. So when they have a shot in front of them, they can feel confident in what they're doing.
0: Yeah, absolutely. Yeah, I mean, one thing that, I mean, you just mentioned it, one thing that's really happened over my career and over the last 30 years is the use of launch monitors and the technology with being able to measure how far a ball travels, exactly the line it travels and where it lands. And so, you know, some people, if you don't have access to that technology, it's hard to know exactly how that's all working out. But now we have it, we test extensively with it, and we've developed in particular the Silo wedge shaft to be able to, with your scoring clubs, to be very precise. We've tested with a wide range of golfers, been able to make sure that they hit more consistently, especially with distance,
1: right,
0: with that shaft. And that's as a result really of the measurement technology and then the ability to adjust the multi-piece shaft to very specific specifications.
1: I would imagine too, when you're going through fittings, it really helps because you can help dial people in with what they're looking for in terms of wedge performance, because most of them don't, you know, it was big for a while when tour players are using 60 degree wedges and everybody's like, I have to have a 60 degree wedge, whether they could hit a 60 degree wedge or not. Me personally, the highest wedge I have in my bag is 56 degrees. I have a sand wedge and that's it. I don't have a 60 because I like just playing the 56, but I would imagine that would be a different set of constraints when you're trying to recommend something in terms of the Silo wedge shaft, is looking at what the wedge makeup is in someone's set and going, here's what you need, because either the gapping's wrong or the trajectory's wrong or the spin is a little bit different because of the way you swing any of the clubs.
0: Absolutely. Yeah. I mean, and you're actually kind of hitting on a point there, is that the, a lot of the launch monitor technology has been used for drivers and then maybe a little bit of iron fitting. But when you get down to wedges, it's where it gets very specific. You want to know that you hit each one of your wedges a particular distance, and you want to know that it's consistent. And so that's kind of what we've strived for. And it gives an opportunity for people to, both, I mean, if you just know that you have a 56 degree wedge and you'd like to hit it a more consistent distance, you have that. But if then also you would like to kind of dial in your gaps more precisely, it allows for that to happen also.
1: Scott Burnett with us, head of research and development at Breakthrough Golf Technologies. Go to breakthroughgolftech.com for more information. Follow them on social media on X at @B_GolfTech. Do avid golfers really understand the weight factor and maybe a wedge and how it affects flight, trajectory, spin, quality of shots?
0: I don't know how much they understand, but you know, we obviously offer three different weights of shafts that will kind of cover the spectrum. I think it's fairly obvious which whether you use the lightweight, we have a lightweight shaft, and we have a medium weight, which tends to be the more popular one, about 115 grams. Which kind of works, and then we have a heavier 130 gram shaft. But I think you can pretty much figure out which weight you should be based on. I mean, if you're a really strong player, then you go with a heavier 130, but most people will fit into the 115. And if you're someone who plays really lightweight iron shafts, then you kind of can go into our lighter weight iron shaft, which is more in the 95 gram range.
1: And then on the other side, there's the Forta and the Forta Tour wood shafts, which provide lightweight speed without excess spin. You get straighter shots that start off straighter to begin with, which is huge. More consistent carry windows. There's tighter downrange dispersion. The result, I would imagine, is the combination of all that is more usable, playable speed for a player.
0: Absolutely, yeah. The Forta wood shaft is our second line extension. We've had what we call the Brava shaft for a long time, and then after a lot of player testing, we do a ton of player testing, a ton of launch monitor testing. We basically tweaked and dialed in the specifications to essentially make people more consistent. That's the number one thing that gets people more distance, is to get them more consistent. We focus a lot of that with our testing and then adjusting specifications to the shaft to achieve that. And that's what the Ford is all about.

0: When you talk about getting people in for the testing, how do you go about like vetting them, figuring out what kind of players that you're looking for? Do you look for people who are looking for speed, looking for distance, or you just take whoever that is and then kind of fitting them into and seeing whether it's, you know, going to be a four to tour or what they're going to do with the silo shaft? Do you have a specific parameter in mind, or do you just try to bring somebody in and see how you fit them?
1: No, it's what we have a pretty large testing pool. Fortunately, we're in the Dallas-Fort Worth area. We have a large population of golfers, and so we have players of a variety of skill levels and a variety of speeds. And so we will select a subset of those for any particular test. And we test with a lot of measurement technology during the testing so that we can see what's going on. But yeah, it's important when you're doing this type of test to get a normal distribution of players that are out there in the marketplace so that you get realistic numbers. And that's what we try to do with our test player pool.
0: Do you have an opportunity to play today? You're going to get out a little bit?
1: I actually might. I might be able to get out today and at least go out and practice. I like to go out and hit balls even better a lot of times if I can't get out and play.
0: And then you can take advantage of both the Forda Tour and the Silo Tour wedge shafts in your bag, and you'll be better than everybody else. And they'll wonder why, and then you can educate them.
1: we'll hope so.
0: Scott, I appreciate you taking the time this morning. Play well today, and we'll do this again down the road, my friend.
1: All right. Thank you.
0: 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Our thanks to everyone involved with the program this morning. Charlie Houston producing things right off the rails. It worked out great today. Mike Morgan woke up and joined us this morning from Northwestern Golf. 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

0: 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Charlie Houston producing the program. We greatly appreciate that. Next week, all of our guests come live from the PGA Championship at Aronimink. Gary Van Sickle will be with us. Todd Lewis from the Golf Channel. Adam Shupak from Golf Week. And Ron Green Jr. from Global Golf Post. 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
3: Hi, everybody. Ryan Ballinger here. Great to have you here with us. My guest today is Jared Phillips. He's the CEO of Golfin, and a new app that we want to talk about. We have a relationship with them. Very excited to start that relationship here in 2026 and extend it into 2027. But wanted to have Jared on because who better to talk about Golfin, the app, the platform, and everything behind it than one of the co-founders and CEO. So, Jared, thanks for being here. For folks who may not be familiar with Golfin already, can you give them the kind of 30,000-foot approach, and then we'll dig deeper?
4: Yeah, well, first off, thanks for having me. Looking forward to working with you and chatting. A lot of respect for what you do in the space and appreciate how you approach content and golf. So first off, thanks for having me. The way that I would view Golfin is like this. Golfin is if you took a credit card rewards concept and applied it to a digital caddy app like Arcos, 18 Birdies, or The Green. That is about as high level as I can go, where we think that golfers should share in the value they create, which, let's be honest, golfers create a lot of the value around this industry, and there's not a whole lot of places that you can get any return of value for that. So that's what Golfin is.
3: So there's a rewards program tied to usage of the app, tracking your game in the app. How was that developed? And then can you kind of give folks an idea of how the kind of free tier works versus the membership model that allows you to kind of enhance those rewards as part of that membership?
4: Yeah, absolutely. So if you start going down the rabbit hole, which I imagine a lot of your listeners will, you can kind of find as much information as you want. I'll give you kind of the base level view because I think it's the right place to start. Okay. And that requires me taking a step back. And I want to say, first off, for anybody who's like, well, I'm an 18 Birdies user, I'm an Arcos user, I'm a Hole 19, I actively use and pay for all of those apps. Okay. The CEO of a company that is theoretically a competitor uses all of those apps, not just for oppositional research either. Okay. They, in my opinion, serve different purposes. Now, when Arcos launched a decade ago, I was there. I put sensors on my club. I was trying to win my club championship. I was trying to get better, right? I never did win, but I loved the insights. And to me, that was a very cool niche, and I still think they're great at what they do. I think that a lot of the additional apps in the space kind of have this piece that they're very, very good at. It's the sociability with 18 Birdies, the golf watch ability on Golf Shot. Unbelievable, okay? Like, probably feels weird me saying that. What we did is said, look, if you were to look at that space, the caddy app space, and go, what's not there? Rewards aren't there. And quite frankly, even though I pay for all of those features from all those apps, I don't love that I have to do it, right? Like, when features are hid behind a paywall, it's kind of annoying. That said, I'm a golf sicko. I'm going to pay for it anyway because I want to know what it's like, and I think it makes me better overall. So going to your original question, how does Golfin work? There's nothing paywalled inside of our app, period. 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Nothing's behind a paywall. Any money you choose to spend in Golfin is your choice. And the best way I can explain it is like this. I don't know about you, Ryan. I'm a credit card rewards crazy person. Are you in that game?
3: Yeah, I have a couple of very strategic credit cards that I pay for the benefit.
4: Exactly right. That's the best way to view it. Like, I am a Chase Sapphire Reserve holder, okay? Chase Sapphire has three different cards. There's one that's free. There's one that costs $850 a year to have their credit card. I pay the $850 a year for the Chase Sapphire Reserve. That's how memberships work inside of Golfin. Completely optional. You don't have to do it if you don't want to. If you come and use my app and you come in and you try to enter our sweepstakes, or you come in and spin the wheel every day where we're giving away signed memorabilia from Tiger, from Jack, experiences, fine, you can do that. And when you use our app throughout the course of the year, whether that's playing rounds of golf or checking in when you go to Top Golf or go to other places, you can earn back, you know, a box of balls, maybe a wedge, whatever it is. And never pay me a dime. I love that. If you really decide to lean in and get a membership, which a lot of people are, you can really get a return for what you're putting in. And so I'll leave people to decide what it is. But the average membership is $16, $20, $25 a month. You can cancel anytime. And then it's the more golf you play, the more you do, the more you'll return, which you can use with our partners inside of our marketplace.

0: how specifically do folks earn points and rewards within the Golf Marketplace?
1: Yeah, so it's a good question. Obviously, I just said like I use all those other apps, but I also have my own app. So there's a funny way to kind of position those things together. Simply starting a round of golf when you go out to play, you can start a round of golf inside of my app, throw it in your bag, not touch it again. And then when you go to end, you end, put in your scores. You get more points if you put in your scores. You don't have to, but you'll get more points if you do. You want to leave a review about the course you just played? You don't have to, but you'll get more points if you do. You want to upload a photo. This is how much I paid. This is how I felt about it. Conditions were kind of off here. Didn't love the value. Again, you can do as little or as much as you want, but the more you kind of tell us about where you're playing, how you feel about what you did, the more points you're going to get. But by no means are we saying you must do this and you must do that if you want to get these points. It's kind of a choose your own adventure, but it's as simple as you can use it on every shot. We have plays like we'll recommend shots, but I try to not use my phone when I'm on the golf course as best I can too. So that's why we built it that way. You don't have to be on your phone at all. And then just simply when you're done, enter your scores if you want. If not, just finish. Don't put in any of your scores and you'll get points just for using our app while you were out playing. So it can be as little as I pressed it three times and I got some points, or I was looking at it every shot to get yardages. It's kind of a choose your own adventure.
0: Yeah, I think ultimately I hope people are savvy enough, almost 20 years into having smartphones, into knowing that your data is valuable. There is a value associated with it, and that if something's free, that means you're probably part of the money-making operation. And that
1: That's
0: is
1: right.
0: okay. That's fine. That's a tacit agreement we make with the platforms we care about, but that you can get some share of it back your way in something that you want. That is golf equipment or golf experiences or merch or memorabilia,
1: And
0: you
1: that's the
0: name
1: thing,
0: it.
1: right?
0: That's
1: We got
0: okay. That's fine. That works out. You benefit.
1: we're being more honest about it. You think those other platforms I just named aren't doing the same things that I'm doing?
0: Exactly. Oh,
1: They're just
0: 100%.
1: asking you to pay a
0: They're doing the
1: price to
0: same
1: do
0: thing.
1: it, right? Exactly. We're saying, look, how about we share in it? There's this thing that I always say, and I kind of alluded to it earlier, but like my feeling as someone who's spent a lot of money on golf, who's a fan, who's a super fan, who plays a lot, belongs to a country club, travels, goes to pro events, it's like it was a one-way street for a long time for me. And so the whole concept of golfing is we think golfers should share in the value that they create. That's a pretty simple concept that doesn't happen very often in this industry. This is the first time it happens. Yes, is your data valuable to us? It absolutely is. Do we sell your data? Absolutely not. We don't. We do not sell your data. And I can get into how that works either, how that works as well. Well, how does that happen? We can get into that. But I'm not, my background is very much around privacy. I don't take your data and go sell it elsewhere. It doesn't work that way.
0: I wanted to get into that because I'm glad you mentioned that. I mean, I wanted to get a sense of how you got to here. I mean, I find how people get into golf as an industry, as their job, particularly interesting because very few people wind up starting in golf. It's not like their parents were PGA professionals or something like that. Something brought them into it. So what brought you to work in golf as your career from where you started?
1: Yeah, so that's a winding road. I'll try to keep it as brief as possible. But I was in sales. I was an insurance, commercial insurance guy. And as you know, if you've ever worked in B2B commercial insurance, a lot of that occurs on the golf course, right? A lot of those deals happen on the golf course. It helps if you're decent. I'm a single digit handicap, but I'm not great.
0: But hold on a second. Before you finish the story, if you are a single digit handicapper, you are a good golfer. I don't you can downplay it as much as you want, but you are a good golfer.
1: Fair enough, fair enough. But I'm a high single digit, but I'm very proud to be a single digit. You're right. I've worked at it. And I've always had this love of the game. So I grew up not very affluent. I didn't grow up poor, so I'm not trying to make it seem like I did. But my dad was a police officer, my mother was a nurse, and golf was a luxury. Okay. We could play maybe one or two times a year. And that time for me was always on Father's Day. On Father's Day, I could go out with my dad, my grandfather, my brother. And it was the one time a year my family would spend money on us to go play golf. And so what did that do to me from ages 8, 9, 10, 11, 12? Man, this is like the best day of my year. I love being out there with my dad, my grandfather, my brother. So as soon as I was legally able to work in Michigan where I grew up, I went and got a job at Gull Lake View Golf Course, the resort. Obviously, some of you guys might know about it. It's one of the best resorts in Michigan. They've got 6 18s. And I could go work there scrubbing carts and it allowed me to play golf for free. Okay. So like I got to go work scrub carts. That was the only way economically I could get involved in golf. So like my entire life, it was these incredibly like emotional connective experiences I had with my family, and then always wanting to try to do more. Okay. Then how does that get to insurance? Long winding road, doesn't necessarily matter. I went to Xavier. I got down a sales path. I started making some money and going, look, I want to be around this game, this thing that means so much to me. What's a way that we can get involved? I started golfing with my co-founders with no experience in the golf industry other than being a super fan and being a hardcore consumer going, what would you like to see? What would you pay for? Let me put up some money, because I started it, put the money up myself to say, look, if I blow it, I blow it. But I think that people would be interested in this sort of a model. Let's go try to build it. And that's how golfing started 3 years ago.
0: What do you think, kind of being in, you know, a few years into it now, what do you think turned out to be the benefits of being an outsider to golf, at least the golf business? And what was kind of the learning curve to the golf business being an outsider?
1: You know, it's shocking for the amount of money that is in this industry, how small it is.
0: Yeah.
1: You know?
0: Yeah. Very small.
1: I never really would have thought that, because like, if you look at the names on events and the brands and the people, you're like, this has got to be huge. It really isn't. You know, like guys that work at TaylorMade started at Titleist, and then they went to other places, or the people from Kemper went to Troon, or Troon went to Kemper, or like Swag and Bettinardi have their checkered history. And like, you have these like interesting kind of things where it's kind of like one enormous high school, which I did not think would be the case. And so there's like some funny drama around that. But as someone who was just agnostic to it, saying, look, I'm coming in and I'm doing something different. One of the things that I saw was like early on when I told people what I was trying to build, it was a lot of like side eye glances. Like, you're trying to do what? You're trying to, that's not really how we do it here. And that was a little off-putting. That was hard to go, look, I'm trying to do this thing where it's more reflective back to users. And this is what I want to do to try to make it happen. So if you think about like the first partnership we ever like signed, the first one that ever like gave us a chance was Strixon Cleveland. Okay. Strixon and Cleveland, I will always play them because they took a chance on me when no one else was willing to. Okay. And what did we do for them? We're the number one distributor for Strixon Cleveland in the Midwest right now. Okay.
0: There you go.
1: They took a chance on us, and now we're one of the largest distributors. I mean, you have to exclude like Dick's, but like if you're talking about like single places like that, that's us, right? That's pretty good. And so you start to like see how this can work, where people grind and they get something back and they can redeem for those Cleveland wedges they wanted, or the new ZXI 5s or 7s because they saw that, you know, their favorite pro is using it. And so like those sorts of learnings of like, it's small, you got to get somebody to say yes, you get a little bit of success, and then it starts to snowball. Like that vouched for relationship of going like, no, Jared's got some weird ideas, but like he means what he says, and they've actually got a pretty cool product. You should give it a shot. Like, as soon as our people at Strixon were willing to vouch for us for other people, the door's open, right?
0: Yeah. Yeah. I've noticed that. That was probably my biggest takeaway. And I've talked about this very same idea to other people, particularly women founders, that's kind of come up the last couple of years. Of golf is a game, the golf business is a game of survival. It is. Yeah. The first year you get looked at like you're a lunatic.
1: Yes. For,
0: literally, if you had the best idea in the world, they still think you're a lunatic. But if you can find that right one person, your case, Dunlop Sports with Strixon and Cleveland, to say yes, then you, like you said, it's a snowball. You survive, you continue, you get that relationship, and then it just kind of seems to build on itself. And then voila, it seems to work out. But that first, like, I don't know, 12 to 18 months, people look at you super skeptically as though you are trying to rob their house blind. And, you know, then they realize, oh, no, you're not. You know, you're trying to be a part of the team here.
1: Exactly. Right. I remember like my first PGA show, I was just walking around just like trying to get people to talk to me. And this was like before Dunlop had said yes. And it was like, hey, this is what I'm doing. I want to talk to you about it. What do you want to do? I want to try to pay golfers for just playing golf. And everyone was like, what? Which obviously is not what we're doing, but it's a way to get someone's attention, right?
0: Sure.
1: What do you mean you want to pay golfers for playing? Well, kind of. What we're doing is building this nice engaged system where people can come in, and if they really want to grind, they can earn things, and we can showcase your products, but in a way that's more like golfer friendly versus marketing friendly. And it can provide you the showcase. Well, that was how we originally started. Then, you know, who'd we get connected to through some personal connections? Lab. Okay, we were one of the first ones to open Lab. That worked out very well for us last year when there

0: having a pretty banging year.
1: Yeah.
0: And then Bettinardi, because they're in our back door. So getting to know Sam and the Bettinardi family. So like all of a sudden this starts to blow up and it goes, this is actually a pretty cool thing. But yeah, you're right. Like those first conversations walking around the PGA show was, are you doing drugs right now, Jared? Like, no, I'm not. Like there's a plan here. Let me tell you about it.
1: But I mean, there are other app ecosystems where it's maybe not the exact same thing as golfing, but there are apps that are effectively, hey, whether it's data purchasing, whatever it is in the app, you're going to get something of that back. So this isn't completely unheard of that something like this could exist in golf. But I guess it's unheard of that you don't just hoard all the money and keep it for yourself.
0: Right. And that's, look, I have this background too, that this is where, to your question you had a second ago, not being in the golf industry, I didn't look at it the same way. Right. I also, like I said, I was fortunate to have done well in my life where I could put the money down to try to start this, knowing that like it'd be the same cost of money putting down to go get an MBA. And I figured I'd learn the same amount, even if I blew it. You know what I mean? So it was like, yeah, let me give it a shot. But like, I don't care about what the standards are. I don't care about how these things have been done. I'm a power user who spends 2, 5, 8, 10 grand a year on this game that I love, this feeling I've been chasing since I was 10 years old. I feel like that should be reflected back to me in some way. Here's how I'm going to build it. And so it took a lot of conversations of me saying, you know, here's how this business relationship can work between me and other brands, between golfing and brands and users. And that was a reset, which is why a lot of people initially told us no. Like, I don't really get it. I need to see someone else do it. Well, obviously, like I said, Dunlop took that chance and paid off really well. Then obviously others did too. And now people are coming in like crazy where, honestly, we just opened Mira last week. If you'd have told me Mira was going to be in the Golf and Points Exchange less than a year after our app officially launched 3 years ago, I'd have fell out of my chair.
1: Yeah, I mean, it's funny to see. I mean, the entrepreneurial side of it, it's funny to see when things start to kind of, the curve starts to go more vertical, you know, it gets really interesting in that regard. Yeah. So you've got the business side and that is growing and that is great. How is the reception to the consumer, and is the consumer for golf more, you know, kind of same question, are they as skeptical as the golf business side of things, or are they more open to new ideas?
0: Yeah, you know what's funny about that? I didn't, maybe I should have, but like, I didn't even think about that as a factor when getting this started. Like, initially, some of the early action was like, there's no way this has to be a scam. There's no way. And I didn't even think that would be possible. And I was like, why would people, you know, like, why look? It costs you nothing to try it. Like, just see what happens. And then, and then if you get the box of balls in the mail, like, clearly it worked out for you. But yeah, initially it was a lot harder getting started than I initially thought, because it's like such a unique value proposition. I don't think anyone thinks like, that's a dumb idea. I don't want to get something back when I go play golf. Like, no one thinks that. It just sounds too good to be true. So you're skeptical. Last year was interesting, like learning first few months, getting those first reviews on the App Store and the Google Play Store, because we're on both, really understanding what users were saying to like, how can we position this better and understand it, to go, look, being very open that your data is worth something. We're kind of reflecting value back to you. It's not like you can come in here and grind your face off and get $4,000 worth of clubs in 2 months. Okay. It doesn't work like that, but there is something which is better than everyone else. So like, why not give it a shot? When we kind of changed that messaging to set expectations the right way, there was a huge unlock. And then really, as you might imagine, it takes that first person taking a chance and redeeming for the new DF3i, and then it shows up at their house and they text their boys to go, hey, look what just showed up. Well, that does a lot. And so we see that kind of be the, someone has to try it. Someone gets, you know, the balls or the putter or the driver or the whatever in the mail. And then all of a sudden they refer 12 people. It's kind of how it works.
1: That's interesting. Yeah. I mean, I guess the kind of proof is in the pudding part of it is, all right, well, this action led to this reward. Yeah. And then you can demonstrate that and someone goes, oh, well, I'd like that reward. All right, what do I got to do to get that? That makes a lot of sense to me. That almost kind of, they tell two friends or they show two friends.
0: Correct.
1: I guess, kind of thing.
0: And we sent somebody last year to out to Oregon. This is great. We have a partnership with Jones, Seamus, and Lab. Okay, so like that entire like Oregon triumvirate. And I know there's other
1: triad.
0: Yeah. So like, somebody won a sweepstakes where, what did we do? We flew them out to Oregon. You got to walk into Lab and do a custom fitting. Get your custom

0: Cutter Dunn walked away with that day, and then go to Jones and design a one-of-one bag, and go to Sheamus and design a one-of-one head cover, and you walked away with it that day. That was back when Lab had like a 4-month wait time. Okay. And so we did that as a sweepstakes. Like 400,000 people tried to win and enter that. One guy won. What did we do? We sent a camera there to go, look, you can't deny when a person's at Lab getting this stuff done. This is for real. And I think that sort of proof helped a lot too, to actually build some content around it. I know, like, you and I obviously talked a little bit before this, like the whole content creation thing is tough, but it's one of the best ways to tell the story. And so that was a nice little learning as well. When we got that out, things got picked up.
1: So as a tech guy, sometimes I'm genuinely curious about kind of the population that uses any platform or app.
2: Yeah.
1: So what is kind of the bell curve or versus the casual versus the power user versus the someone who's, you know, just a normal person who probably plays golf on the weekends every once in a while?
0: Sure. Yeah. So the breakdown is fascinating. And I will say that, like, it's changing rapidly because we are in 57 countries around the world. So a lot of people said that was probably a bad idea. You should have just stuck to one. But we had investors and users from all over. And it's like, why would I not try to do this everywhere? So over the winter in the Northern Hemisphere, we went heavy into South Africa, Australia, New Zealand. And it blew up. Like, it was great to see people over there playing like crazy because it was cold here. It was cold in the UK. It was cold in Canada, where like our initial user cohort came from. Well, now that's starting to come back like crazy. We've set new round records every week for 6 straight weeks because it's starting to warm up in the US again. Imagine that.
1: Yeah.
0: Where 50% of the golfers in the world exist, just here in the US. So you talk about that cohort and who it is. Like, there's one thing that's universal. 58% of our users are under the age of 35. And it's probably not that shocking. This is a little bit different, kind of tech forward. Now, not to say we don't have guys in their 50s and 60s using this. We do. They're typically country club users. They go, I play a lot. I can get a lot out of this. Like, that's right, fine. Right. Good for you. But that casual user of like, hey, you know what? I can play 2-3 times a month. This is worth a shot for me because, you know what? It'll help me get the putter I'm aspiring toward. We see that a lot. And really the path that's pretty universal is you see somebody download and use the app, they go and play once and they're like, I don't really know what's going on here. You see them in like forums or on our message board because there's a social feed inside of the app as well. Hey, how does this work? I don't really understand this. You see them play once. You can spin and win a free membership on our daily wheel spin. It's like this little game of chance, which is a ton of fun. People will win a free round with a membership. So you just get one round, they go play. And then it starts to lock in for them where they go, oh, okay, now I kind of get it. Because on that free pass, you can spin something that allows you to get like a wedge for playing one round. Like, it's a game of chance type thing. So it's kind of fun. Kind of has that casino, like, gamification. You're pulling a slot machine lever. And so once you kind of get people that get past one or two rounds, like, the adoption just, like, bell curve, like, up. I get it now. I understand what this can do for me. But there's four different types of memberships inside of our app, Ryan. There's one, like I said, as low as $16 a month. There's one that's $900 a month. I didn't think
1: then you're going to get the max of the max benefit.
0: Correct. Correct. And that's the thing. If you're going, look, I'm about to spend $3,000 on a new set of clubs, I bet you can get the same amount for less than $3,000 if you decide to go this route. And other people are starting to figure that out, okay? That you can essentially use this to your advantage to get way more value than what you're planning on spending. And so there's this curve of like, is this real? Oh man, I made more than I thought. You know what? This $16 a month one's pretty good. I've made $30 worth of value on 16. I only played 2 times, 3 times. That's pretty crazy. And then they kind of self-adopt into it. There's also a guy that won a trip to Carlsbad, California 2 weeks ago, downloaded our app, has never spent a penny. We flew him out to Carlsbad. He got a free set of 3D printed irons. Got to meet the executive crew, play around a golf out there. He's never paid us a dime. I doubt he ever will. I don't even care. I'm happy for him. I'm thrilled for him. And so those sorts of stories make it easier. It doesn't have to be just for the power user that has the money to blow. Anybody can.
1: Yeah, and I think that's the cool thing about golfing is that there is that gamut of you could probably do a little gamification of it if you thought it all out and got your spreadsheets ready and, you know, all that stuff. Or you can just get a little extra from using the app and playing golf. And there's a journey there, as you mentioned, that could go any which way, but probably more toward figuring out what

0: can get out of it.
1: And if you're into that type of stuff, like I'm unfortunately addicted to like those sorts of like mobile type games that are kind of fun and like strategy based. Like I really like those personally. It's probably a character flaw, but like I like those things. Wait, how does this work? Trying to figure it out. That's part of the journey, part of the fun for me. And so we built it that way where it's not exactly linear. It's not always this action equals this result. There's a couple variables in there that you can work through behavior. And I think that's part of the fun. But again, overall, we're trying to make it fun. We're trying to get those like priceless experiences like to be potentially realistic. And our partners in golf now are coming in and saying, look, your users are playing so much golf at so many different places. How can we communicate with them? And so that's where golfing starts to get a little bit different from a business perspective, because again, I'm never going to send your information out ever. But if people want to come in and talk to you, I'm willing to have that conversation, but you'll never see a banner ad for every user inside of golfing. To me, that's a garbage experience. I just don't like it. But if it's specific to you, the type of courses you play, the clubs that you say you play, you expressed interest in trying to win, performance golf package, going to a VIP school that Martin Chuck puts on, and we have an offer for you. To me, that's value add and doesn't feel salesy or ad-like. It's like, no, I did express interest. I just got a custom offer just for me. Yeah, thank you. Right. I'm still going to decline, but now I understand that it's there. And that was not you just like hitting me over the head with the new driver that I'm not interested in buying, right? Does that make sense?
0: Yeah, as long as you, as long as you don't get signed up for 27 different email lists that you never agreed to, which that exactly. If you've paid attention long enough and you've used apps, you've probably had that happen to you.
1: That's right.
0: As long as it happens where you intend it to happen on the platform you want to use, I think that makes all the sense in the world. And
1: that's it.
0: That's it. And so long as, and clearly being respectful of people's data, the reality, their time, their convenience, that's the point of this app. And that's why I like Dolphins. So
1: exactly right.
0: All right, so Jared, thanks for being here first. Folks can download Golfin, G-O-L-F-N, capital N, on the Apple App Store, or you can get it on Android in the Play Store. Either way, sign up.
1: Golfin.com. Yeah, sorry, go ahead.
0: And you can use Golfin.com as well. You can find out more information there, too. 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Yeah. So you can get rewards quicker, which is great. And then over the course of the year, as we mentioned, we're going to be doing a whole bunch of stuff with Golfin, including holes of the week for the major golf tournaments of the week, men's and women's. We'll be highlighting that in the app and how it's easy to use. And more and more content. You'll see more from Golfin, from Jared, and interestingly enough, a lot of Michigan-based dudes and folks related to Golfin. We'll see them throughout the GNN platforms over the course of the year. But it's a great way to kick it off. Jared, thank you for coming on. Really, really enjoyed it. And we'll talk again soon.
1: Sounds good. Thank you for having me. This was fun.
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0: Welcome to the 19th Hole Golf Show. I'm Ryan Ballingy. Great to have you with us. Alex Dixon is our guest. He is the founder of Beltway Golfer, and he's doing some awesome things here in the D.C. area, which why I wanted to have him on. He's doing a little bit of everything from publishing to advocacy to, well, he's in the court system. So, Alex, first, thanks for being with us. I appreciate it. I want to start with the magazine first. I saw your picture that you posted to Instagram of the magazine cover. It's beautiful. I'm a big cherry blossom guy. So, you know, that immediately appealed to me. Can you talk a little bit about the journey of getting Beltway Golfer the magazine to the printer and the excitement you have for it?
7: Oh, man, it's been a process. First of all, I appreciate it. I have zero experience publishing anything, let alone a magazine. So the process has been eye-opening. I've learned a lot of what not to do's and how to do things differently for the second issue. And especially as it pertains to timelines and all sorts of stuff. I mean, we've got an article in the first issue that is pertaining to, I think, what we're going to talk about later in this episode. And the timing of getting this first issue off the ground it's been a struggle to not to have some of the pieces. There's really one in particular though that are going to be out of date by the time it comes out. So some of those issues you just kind of have to live with. But it's been a fun process. The idea behind the match. So the magazine is called Beltway Golfer. The idea is going to be a twice a year publication, kind of a spring, summer, and then a fall, winter issue. What we're doing is essentially 9 pieces in each issue. It's kind of a front 9, back 9 throughout the year. But it's all about DC golf. I grew up in this area, have been doing Beltway golf for a long time, whether it be podcasts, reviewing courses on social media, so on and so forth.

0: or I've probably been told, but I don't know off the top of my head. But so they got into kind of North Carolina, they got into Pennsylvania, they got in New Jersey, and that kept going for, I want to say, like a decade. And then early COVID, or right around 2019, 2020 in there, they just kind of slowly stopped printing. And I think it was a great publication. That's some great writing in it. They didn't really adapt to the digital age so much, didn't have much of social media, didn't have much of a website. And I think that the publishers and the crew that are producing that magazine kind of aged out of it a little bit. And so there's been this kind of gap for the last, at least in this region, for the last handful of years. So this idea has been bouncing around my head for several years and was going to do it. And then I was like, I'm not, start, stop kind of thing. And finally said, what the heck, and put out a call to action last fall and got an awesome team. So we got a really good art director, this guy, Matt Lauman, who designs magazines for a living. I got a managing editor who's editing all the pieces, who that's what he does for a living. I got a marketing guy, I got about 6 contributing writers, a few contributing photographers, and it's at the printer now. So really excited about it.
1: That's awesome. When you were thinking of doing this, what was, other than Washington Golf, what was your inspiration? What were you looking for in terms of copy, in terms of photography? Were you trying to kind of emulate anything, or were you just kind of looking to do something that just came out of your brain?
0: I'm not trying to emulate anything. I mean, I'd be lying if the publication Golfer's Journal over the course of the last decade in the golf space has kind of proven that if you make a magazine really premium and something that you want to hold on to and not just dump in the trash after you've read it a few pages on the toilet, then it can really succeed. We all know that legacy print media is not exactly on an up curve. But I think the idea of making it premium, something that people are excited about when it shows up in the mail and something that they hold on to, and doing it at a cost that doesn't feel like you're getting nickel and dimed, then our bet is that it can and will work. And so the idea is kind of emulate some pieces of that with Golfer's Journal, as far as, our print is going to be, it's a premium heavy stock, not quite as heavy as a Golfer's Journal, but in that direction. And then the other piece where I was really trying to figure out, okay, how can I make this something that you won't just dump in the recycling bin? And one of the concepts as far as the cover is, so for the, you had mentioned the picture of the cherry blossoms that I posted of the first cover. What we're going to do is each cover is going to be done by a different artist, and it will be inspired by a photograph that's related to the content. So one of our photographers has this really cool picture of the 16th tee box during, I think it was, forget which qualifier it was, but it was at the East Potomac, the blue course at East Potomac. And, the original photograph, they're not cherry blossoms. There's cherry blossoms all over the course. Whether or not there's any in that picture, I don't think there actually are. But it's a beautiful picture. And the Washington Monument is in the background. And there are cherry blossoms all over the East Potomac. And so there's an artist I've worked with for years who's done some designs. I'm just really familiar with him. He's not based in DC. He's based out of Florida. He runs a account called Slacker Tide, but I kind of wanted to start with him because of my familiarity. And I just sent him the photo and said, okay, take this photo, apply your own vision to it. And if any, my only request is you maybe spring it up a little bit. And that's how some of the cherry blossoms got in there, but he did a great job. And so the idea is each issue going forward, we're going to find a different artist to apply their own style to a photograph related to DC area golf.
1: Yeah, I think that backlash is the wrong word I want to use here, but there's kind of a countercultural movement I feel like that's happening, of people who want to consume stuff that isn't just like the Shein of content, where you intend to wear it once or use it once, and you really don't care what happens to it. I mean, the short form content, AI slop, that kind of stuff that is like, all right, I think I've seen enough of that. I want something I can sit down and care about and will remember or try to remember when I'm done with it. And I think that that's probably where your print product can fit so beautifully.
0: Oh yeah. I mean, I think we're all in the same boat. I mean, everyone I talk to inside golf, outside of golf, family, not family, friends, you name it, we're all battling some level of phone addiction.

0: And there's just so much content on the phone that, you know, there, I do think there is a movement, whether or not it's going to be successful, because it's an uphill battle to like kind of move your lives slightly back analog, you know, doing anything you can to try to get off the phone a little bit. You know, and papers are, you know, it's, you know, I talk a lot of the time with my own kid who's 10 years old, and he's, you know, a big sports guy, loves sports, loves all sports. And when I was 10, the first thing I did when I woke up was I'd open the Washington Post and I'd go right to the box scores and I'd just devour the box scores, you know, eating my cereal and you're opening up the paper. And, you know, Washington Post just got rid of their sports section. You can't really do that anymore. And so like him and all these other generations, they just go right to the screen, they go right to the TV. And so we're all battling it. It might be a fruitless battle. Who knows? But you know, that, yes, that, you know, the inspiration to do this is tied to that as well.
1: I do realize it's kind of strange for somebody who's probably chronically online as myself to be thinking about being a Luddite, but you know, I do think about it. I do think of a sweet escape away from the digital life, and I you know, I find it kind of appealing. I think that, and maybe that's part of, you know, connected to my love of golf, is it's real, it's in person, it's in nature, it's our manufactured version of nature, but it's in nature, and it's something that's totally outside of the realm of anything we're tethered to at our desks or in our hands or anything like that. I think that's the big passion about golf these days. It's an escape.
0: Yeah, but there's also such, I mean, the phones and just the constant, the digital everything. I mean, just take the world of golf, for instance. There's so much great content out there in golf that you can find in a screen, whether it's phone, TV, you know, whatever. But there's also this constant, as someone who like struggles a bit with ADD myself, like there's this constant lore of other stuff on the phone that, you know, if I you know, pick up my phone to make a tea time and all of a sudden 20 minutes have gone by and I watch some, you know, stupid video that I regret watching. And it's this constant battle that's, you know, it's frustrating. And trying to anything that can kind of pull myself or others off the phone, I think is a good thing.
1: Yeah, I find myself watching people doing things on YouTube that I should just go out and do myself. And when I get to that point, I'm like, all right, turn off the screen and go do that thing that you're watching someone do instead of sitting around watching someone do it. We only get so many days, so much time to do this. So,
0: yeah,
1: you know, that kind of fuels that kind of, I think, connection to anything real life, but golf especially.
0: Yeah.
1: All right. So you are a plaintiff in a lawsuit that really centers around the future of DC public golf. And you've been an advocate for this, you know, for what should happen to the three DC public golf courses for people who are not in the region. That's East Potomac Golf Course, and there are multiple courses, including the Blue Course, the Walter Travis Reversible. Then you've got Langston Golf Course, which is over near the old RFK Stadium. It's about to, you know, go into the ground and be replaced with whatever new RFK is going to be, historic golf course in terms of African-American golf history. And then you've got Rock Creek Park, which was kind of in the process of being redone when the Trump administration decided, hey, we want to get our fingers on this and we want to end the lease with the National Links Trust, which was a nonprofit that they signed a 50-year lease with in the first Trump administration to operate these golf courses and improve them. And improve them based on a plan, a long-term plan that was put into place with the goal of kind of restoring DC public golf to its former glory, because at one time it was the envy of the world kind of thing. Sure. And now they want their hands all over it. And there's this limbo about it. I guess before we get into anything where we are currently, what made you decide to put your name in a court filing and be a plaintiff in this thing?
0: Sure. Well, I mean, yeah, there's been a lot of moving parts to this, and even where we're at today is very different than even where we were. Gosh, I don't even remember what month, January, February, whenever we filed it. I mean,
1: actually, my four weeks ago when we saw each other at the Live Golf event in Virginia exchange.
0: But you know, my motivation to be a part of the lawsuit when all this news broke, I mean, really, it was you know, it felt like at the time, and still does to some degree, an element of if no one steps up and tries to fight this thing, then the Trump administration is just going to do whatever the heck they want with these properties. No one's going to slow them down. No one's going to ask questions. And, you know, are we the golfing public that uses this course? I mean, this is, if somebody asked me, what is my home course today? I live in Arlington, Virginia. I say East Potomac Golf Course. You know, as a Beltway golfer, I try to play courses all over the, that's kind of the shtick, kind of trying to stay in tune to everything that's going around the DC golf. But at the end of the year, the course I play the most is every year is East Potomac. I mean, it's the closest public golf course to my house. And so the idea that, with everything that we saw with the East Wing, with the Kennedy Center, with everything that this administration was trying to do, that they were just going to come in and do at the time, God knows what, to these courses, was, you know, someone had to at least slow them down and say, hey, wait, there's a process here. And the process, and this was after they had already terminated the lease of National Links Trust with really a total BS process. I mean, you can get into all the details of that, but it was really kind of manufactured and flew in the face of, you know, what their original lease was. But the reality was back in you know, as a background, I mean, these golf courses, East Potomac, Rock Creek, and Langston, for really a really long time throughout the 70s, 80s, and 90s, were run by a group called Golf Course Specialists, Inc. And Golf Course Specialists, Inc. had a concessionaire's contract with the National Park Service, because these three golf courses are on National Park Service land within Washington, D.C. That concessionaire's contract was kind of really limiting for that group, Golf Course Specialists, in which they didn't have the leeway to invest in the property, to renovate, to do it was, you know, it's just a different type of contract rather than a full operating contract, where you're just essentially the one running the course. As it got into the 90s and early 2000s, that became even more limiting, as it was kind of a lame duck contract that would just renew 1 year at a time. And the result of that was the courses really suffered. So they were in bad shape for a long time. The National Park Service was smart enough to recognize that. And so in 2019, they put out a request for proposal for anybody to submit a plan to restore these three golf courses, make them better for the community while making them nicer, invest in them property, but also restore them to the, as you put it, their former glory. And different organizations all submitted their bids, and they were reviewed. There was this extensive document that you can still find online. It's still out there, about what the National Park Service wanted out of these golf courses. And it was heavily researched, and there was community involvement. There was looking at the decades and decades of what these golf courses were built for, you know, what they could be. And then they reviewed these proposals, and National Park Service was the chosen one based on the proposal for all three courses that they had put together, and they won a 50-year lease. When the Trump administration then decided to cancel that lease, and it was became pretty clear that there was going to be no process like that whatsoever. It was just going to be up to whatever this administration wanted to do. That's when I was like, okay, time out. Someone's got to kind of step in here and at the very least slow things down to ensure that there's a proper process, which I would argue there still hasn't been, even though there's some agreements in place. So that was a big piece. And then the second piece was when this was filed in January and February, the remnants of, and I'm forgetting the correct terminology, but all the dirt from the East Wing was getting dumped on the White Course, which is the right course that I play most often. I play that way more than the Blue, because I'd love to shoot an early nine or take my kid out there. And that they were still actively, like every 10 minutes, it was close to a 24-hour job. They're just dumping dirt into the middle of the White Course, and there was a lot of questions at the time around, and there still are. Around what was in that dirt, you know, what kind of toxins are they exposing to the air, to the local waterways? And again, no process, flaunting you know, every type of compliance measure that you have to do with water runoff, asbestos abatement, all sorts of things that any normal operator would have to go through. There was none of that. So that was kind of the motivation to get involved.
1: So like you said, when you file a lawsuit, and let's go back to when the lease was terminated and the first thoughts of that coming out were, okay, the National Links Trust put together a long-term plan, as I mentioned earlier. This is probably, they put target dates in their 50-year lease with the National Park Service, but those weren't ever intended to be hard and fast dates. And the goal of this was to be able to raise the capital to put in to these golf courses. And they were doing that in part through, merch sales. They were doing that in part through in-person events. They were doing good old-fashioned fundraising, trying to get bigger checks. They were taking money that they were making from green fees and putting it back into the facilities and improving them. And they were trying to do those improvements in ways that would lead to more people showing up to play golf, which would mean more money, which would mean more going back into the property. Langston's a great example. They built a beautifully improved driving range. They put Top Tracer in, Callaway products. I'm sure Callaway donated for that. They put in money into East Potomac to improve the basic function of the course, like drainage and just helping get water out of the way so that it was a more enjoyable experience for players. The mini golf course, right? Bringing that back into a beautiful shape. The driving range at East Potomac does so much business. Those types of things that were nuts and bolts investments to then try to lead to those bigger investments.
0: Yeah.
1: And, for the Trump administration, then go and say, well, you didn't meet these targets you said that were target dates, not exact dates in the contract. That felt very insulting. And it made it very clear then that they were just trying to find it out. It really didn't have anything to do with
0: 100%
1: what was actually performance-wise happening at these three facilities. It was a gotcha thing, and they were looking for a way to get out. They found their way to get out, or so they believed. Does that seem to be a fair assessment?
0: Oh, yeah, 100%. I mean, I don't think there was any – I mean, if you read the exhibit in the original lease by the National Links Trust and the National Park Service, you're absolutely right. There were some dates in there that were kind of goals, but the language is very clear that it was dependent on all of the approvals throughout all of the different government processes.
1: Yeah, the National Park Service approval of just even the stuff at Rock Creek took way longer than they anticipated.
0: But one of the narratives that's come out for folks that are maybe anti or agreed with the termination of that lease or agree with what's going on is that, National Links Trust didn't have the money to do this, and that's why they were so far behind, which it simply isn't true. I mean, what is true is that yes, they were trying to do things at the same time. They were actively raising money. They were doing all these different things to raise the money to do the renovations of the three courses. But the plan from day one, and you can go back, go to the Beltway Golfer podcast, go back. I don't know what episode it was, but the month that National Links Trust officially took over operation of the three courses. So my very first podcast episode of the Beltway Golfer podcast back in the June of 2020 during the RFP process before they awarded was with one of the co-founders, Mike McCartan at East Potomac. And then after they won and they officially took over, I think that October, so it'd have been October, November, 2020, I sat down with Will Smith, the other co-founder of National Links Trust. Yep. And in that podcast, he lays out very specifically the course of events, which was going to be Rock Creek first, then Langston, then East Potomac. And the idea that, and Rock Creek itself would be two phases. First, you're doing the clubhouse and the range, and then you're doing the golf course. And yes, they were trying to raise money this entire time to fund all three, but they were also moving forward the plans at Rock Creek, which was the first one. And those plans continually got pushed back and delayed through all of the approval processes and the bureaucracies of having to go through multiple different agencies and protests from different organizations or environmentalists from different types of things. And so the start time just kept getting pushed back.
1: Yep.
0: Rock Creek was not pushed back due to a lack of funding. It was pushed back due to all these approval processes. And so that's why the narrative around when the administration canceled their lease to your point is exactly right. It was total BS. They were looking for a reason to get in so Trump and this administration could implement their quote unquote make DC nice again or whatever it is for the during this administration, the 250th anniversary of the country.
1: Yeah, just as a side note, if you really want to see how bureaucracy works, go to the National Park Service, go search for documents around comments that people submitted contemporaneous comments from community members or, like you said, environmental groups or certain interested neighbors about the work at Rock Creek. And you could just see what kind of held things up, the commentary, sure. But even down to single tree level of, this tree shouldn't be trimmed, that tree shouldn't be cut. It's a lot. I mean, it was a lot to go through, and I can't imagine that, Mike and Will anticipated getting down to that granular level when they got into this thing.
0: Sure. Yeah. And there's a lot of interesting points to it. And a lot of other, I mean, there's a million comments on a million different posts all over social media about this whole situation. But another common, posts you see from folks that are maybe open or happy about what's transpired, and they say, well, why didn't, and this goes back to answering your question on why did I get involved, why didn't National Links Trust sue themselves to begin with, and B, why did National Links Trust more recently to bring us up to date essentially settle with the administration and come to an agreement with them, and one was so back on New Year's Eve of this year, the administration terminated their lease for all three courses. Like, they were out, and the Trump administration was weighing, on January 1st, should we shut down all three courses? So they're just closed until we figure out a timeline and a process to start renovations or what we want to do with these three courses. There was no communication. They offered National Links Trust, hey, since the courses are open and we're in the middle of winter, do you want to continue to run the courses on an interim basis until essentially we figure out what the heck we're doing and kick you out or whatever? But your lease is done. And so they agreed to, for two reasons. One, to keep the golf courses open and to keep their employees working and the golf courses, open for the community, but also two, smartly to say, okay, well, on the one hand, we can be totally out and try to sue the administration, or two, we can stay involved and kind of stay in the game and see how this thing transpires and try to, stay involved. And so when they decided to continue to run the courses on an interim basis, and it became clear that they weren't going to sue for a wrongful termination of their lease because they wanted to stay in the ball game and continue to run these courses and maybe either figure out a way to come to an agreement, which they eventually did, or something along those lines, it became clear, okay, well, then someone's got to step up and try to fight for what's right here.
1: So when we saw each other last at Live Golf Virginia, curiously enough, at Trump National Golf Club, Washington, D.C. in Northern Virginia, it kind of got to this point where there was talk that they were going to shut down East Potomac any day now, that this was going to happen, that they were going to put shovels in the ground and they were just going to start doing stuff, I guess. And yet, for whatever reason, that didn't happen. And just a few days later, I felt like that the announcement came that there was some future agreement to the operation of these three courses, that effectively National Links Trust would just lose the management of East Potomac. They would keep running Langston and Rock Creek. They would go back to basically doing what they intended to do all along to those two places and the projects and renovation over a longer haul view. But that then here comes the plan from Tom Fazio's group to renovate, certainly not restore, what East Potomac looks like. And that they would, their aim is to install a from the tip 7,600 yard new blue course that is in no way resembling what the Walter Travis reversible design from 1919 was. Yeah. That felt like just as much of a slap in the face about it in the first place, as if you couldn't think of a more opposite architect to Walter Travis, it would be Tom Fazio, but certainly more of an opposite architect and the same first name as Tom Doak, the guy that National Links Trust intended to have do the restoration of Travis's work to the blue and whatever he was going to do to the white and the red, but to have that all kind of come together around the blue course that would be restored to this century-old vision of a reversible course, open to all.

0: all on this incredibly reclaimed space. What do you feel about the proposed use for this space from Fazio's group? And I guess more broadly, what have you heard from people either in DC golf or more broadly in golf about their interpretation of what has been presented?
1: Yeah. So I guess my response to what, or my thoughts on Fazio's actual plan and plan. Yeah. I mean, I think the plans are a little bit ridiculous. The stated goal by the administration and Trump himself is they want big time tournaments here. It's not about the community. It's not about why these places were built. It's not a place. It's not about how they've been used for decades and decades. It's he wants big time tournaments. You know. As a side note, you can go into, you know, Trump's own personal obsession with trying to get a major and at one of his golf courses and so on and so forth. But he's obsessed with trying to bring a big time tournament, and that's why on those plans, you know, it became clear that the directive was it's got to be X number of yards, yeah. And you've got to fit it into these plans. The plans are ridiculous, but the silver lining that I would argue our lawsuit did already have an effect on these plans was there was in that window of time before Fazio's, and I don't know if they're final, but the current design that was published by the Department of the Interior came out. There were these renderings because a document was leaked related to a fundraising effort that was tied to this statue park memorial, I forget what they're calling it, but the statue that this garden of statues or garden of heroes administration wants to put in West Potomac Park. And in the same fundraising document for that was also fundraising language around the renovation of East Potomac. And it had clearly AI renderings, but in those renderings, it had the golf course taking up all of Haynes Point, including Ohio Drive, which runs the circumference of the East Potomac Golf Course and includes a grass area that goes around. But cumulatively, that whole area is 50 acres of public park that is heavily used by runners, bikers, sightseers, birthday parties, barbecues, tons of, you know, there's always people fishing. So it's a heavily used area. I think the administration and Fazio was even interviewed by Alan Bastable at golf.com, where I do think, at least Fazio claimed that he pushed back on a couple things, but I imagine the administration looked at our lawsuit and they're trying to figure out ways to appease the judge so they can get rid of our lawsuit and get this thing rolling fast. At the end of the day, I don't think it is a stretch to imagine that their number one goal in this renovation is to have it done so that Donald Trump can take the ceremonial first tee while he is still in office. That is their goal. Anything beyond that, and it runs the risk of the next administration changing up the plans. And if they're not finished, they're saying, then, you know, freezing the whole thing. And so I do think that our lawsuit maybe impacted several things. One, it impacted getting shutting down, going back to your earlier comment about it looked like it was about to get shut down. You know, there was social media postings. I posted one about, you know, the night before it was rumored to get shut down, and you know, the Trump was coming back from the PGA tournament at Doral, and his helicopters were doing loops around East Potomac Park. That day, our lawyers filed a temporary restraining order, and we had an emergency hearing with the judge. And the judge made it clear that you can't do any major work or shut down the golf course without notifying the plaintiffs and the judge. So, you know, you could argue that that already delayed things and tried to force a little bit of process. And then with the notion that they want this lawsuit out of their hair so they can get started, they did implement some affordability, which is a piece of the lawsuit where locals, they're saying locals will have a cheaper rate. What that is, who knows, and how it's implemented, who knows. But locals have a cheaper rate at East Potomac rather than out-of-towners. So you could argue that the lawsuit maybe implemented that to try to dismiss the lawsuit. And then the whole piece around Ohio Drive and and the perimeter. From my own personal conversations with folks that are, they're even more heavily involved in this, it was clear that those AI renderings of taking up all of Ohio Drive were their plan. At least some members within the administration, that's what they wanted, so they would have enough acreage to implement a proper 7,400 yard golf course and try to attract tournaments. Now that it's back within the confines of the existing property, it's going to be a lot difficult. And if you zoom into those, the plan released by the DOI, Fazio's plans, you know, 2/3 of the parking is gone. There's a couple of tee boxes that look really smushed together. It's a layout that, you know, it looks like it could be doable, but it looks really cramped. And to your point, it looks like it's just creating 7,400 yards for the sake of creating 7,400 yards when there's so many other issues related to bringing in a major tournament. That if you just kind of stuck with a more modest plan and you know, something closer to what Walter Travis originally built, then you wouldn't bring all this into the fold.
0: Yeah, I mean, we could spend 10 minutes on the insanity of the idea that a major golf tournament would come to East Potomac, and that's before you put a shovel in the ground because of the structural issues. It just would never happen. And oh, by the way, right, Congressional probably wouldn't be too thrilled about that, since they're going to have the USO or the PGA Championship in 4 years, and they're going to have the Ryder Cup 7 years after that. So, you know, They probably don't want competition for what they're hosting with the PGA of America in the next decade.
1: No, but you never know. I mean, the way this administration is operating, you could see before this administration, you know, Trump gets involved, somehow makes a deal with the USGA and that, or the PGA, the PGA of America owns the Ryder Cup, and somehow mandates that gets moved. That's a long shot. I mean, I don't think that's going to happen, but you don't know. You don't know what they're going to try with some of the stuff that's going on in this administration.
0: All right. So what are the next steps in the lawsuit? And, you know, is this something that can kind of just drag on for a while?
1: That's kind of a way of how a lot of these court systems work. The administration filed a motion to dismiss the lawsuit just last Friday. Our lawyers countered that. There's still a lot of questions around the process and the dirt that was dumped, and, you know, whether or not the administration has been truthful with the judge in this case throughout this entire process. So regardless of the fact that there's a quote unquote deal that has been struck with National Interest Trust is not involved in this lawsuit. This is myself, another golfer, and the DC Preservation League. And the judge has laid out very clearly, you know, the process that they need the Department of the Interior to go through in this whole case. So, you know, how long it gets dragged on remains to be seen. It depends on how truthful the administration is with the court. And, you know, if I'm being totally honest, you know, would I like to see it drag on? Yeah, I would. I mean, I'm still not satisfied with, you know, what the renderings are, what their proposal is, and more than anything, and this isn't necessarily clearly laid out in the lawsuit, but the idea that there has been no process on how this administration has gone through this. So right now there's no organization that is as an operator. The understanding is that the administration will likely create a new, either nonprofit or for-profit organization. They'll create a new one, and then they'll sign their own lease at East Potomac. The head of that organization, if I'm a betting man, will probably have someone with the last name Trump, probably a family member, or at least somebody related to the Trump organization, I should say. Yeah. And then who knows what they're going to try towards the end of this administration as it pertains to East Potomac. I don't think, you know, I think, you know, trusting that the administration is going to do the right thing, I think, is out the window. you know, I think anything's on the table. I think the idea that, you know, there could be an attempted land swap to put East Potomac in the hands of the Trump organization after this administration is over, I think that's on the table. I, you know, do I think that's going to happen? Not necessarily. Do

0: I think the administration is going to try. I do.
1: In a perfect world, none of this would have ever happened, right? You know, National Links Trust would still be doing their thing. They'd be going on unabated. And, you know, the work at Rock Creek would have advanced significantly. And, you know, things would keep going on its path. In, I guess, a best case scenario now, you know, that everything would be dismissed that the Trump administration is trying to do. They'd have to take the rubble out of the White Horse from the East Wing, all of this other stuff. Barring that, what is the best case scenario that can happen here?
0: Well, you're barring a lot.
1: I mean, and this may be the doomer perspective, and I'm not trying to be.
0: Yeah. Doomer, no, I mean,
1: but I guess what is what's the range of possibilities here?
0: There it doesn't seem to be a huge range. I mean, right now there's on the one end of the range, it's that this plan is implemented, right? And it gets implemented over the next 2.5 years. And I think the most likely scenario on that range is that it ends up being a rushed job because, again, to my point earlier, they're going to try to have this done and open before before this administration is over. There's a lot of to create what he's trying to create. There is a lot of dirt to be moved. And there's a lot of process, and they're still dealing with federal land. I understand he's the president and this the DOI is running this. They can skip a lot of that process. But I think regardless, the end result would be this design that Fazio has laid out, which is a cramped design that nobody asked for in an attempt to get tournaments. And it'll be a fine, if not bland, longer golf course that at the beginning will probably be nice and green with shiny bunkers and well-kept greens. But again, because it's National Park Service land, 4 years, 8 years, 12 years from now, when who knows who the operator is, because we don't know that yet, you know, will they have the funding to upkeep that type of that type of golf course? Because none of that has been talked about. None of that has been talked about, but you know, what you know, are they taking that into account, you know, trying to run a golf course like that on a lower maintenance budget that was generally required in on National Park Service land. And we even gotten into on a whole nother case that's very similar to that in this area is going on also related to this administration at Joint Base Andrews and the golf courses out there that are also about to go under the knife. And the big question is there, are they going to make them too nice to actually be able to maintain for years to come? Them. Right. So that's up back to East Potomac, though. So that's on the one end of the spectrum. On the other end of the spectrum on possibilities, honestly, is either this gets delayed or a judge says this process was not lawful. And either you got to start from square one with a proper process, similar to what, okay, National Links Trust lease is canceled. Okay, well, you've got to go back and do a similar process that National Park Service did in 2019, 2020 with an RFP. Maybe that's a scenario if the judge goes that far. You know, the third scenario is this thing that kind of gets, you know, delayed and gets bogged down with, quite frankly, a lot of the compliance processes that National Links Trust got bogged down with at Rock Creek. Maybe that happens here. And then at the end of this administration, you know, it's a work in progress and you're like, and who knows what's going to happen. But regardless, in that scenario, East Potomac will have been closed for 2 years at that point. And a place that was not suffering from tee times. It's been packed. This is not like a golf course that like,
1: it's not empty.
0: We got to renovate it because it's not getting enough tee times. You know, will have been closed for 2 years or whatever for renovations. So, I mean, the long answer is I have no, or I guess the short answer, I have no idea, but that seems to be the range.
1: In the, I guess what I would consider the worst case scenario, that the Fazio plan is implemented and it's, you know, done before January 20, 2029, before he leaves office for his second term. Is there a world where, especially given that there's private fundraising done for this, that the next administration, you know, if a Democrat comes in or maybe even a Republican comes in and just has similar visions, that they say, okay, you know, all of this was done. I don't like it.
0: Right.
1: Rip it up and do the Walter Travis thing. We want the National Links Trust to do this. We had Doak here. Rip it up. and that all of it turns out to be for naught

0: at the end, the expense goes to the public golfer who won't get to use this place for years.
1: Well, that's the problem with the precedent that this administration is setting by what they're doing right now. And hopefully the judge sees that, is they are turning these properties into another piece of political football, where what you just said could absolutely happen. But then guess what? 4 years later, if it's in a Republican administration again who likes Trump, it just goes like this forever. That was the whole point of why the National Park Service did a competitive bidding process for a 50-year lease, to avoid that. And yeah, this administration has brought that into the fold, which is the victim in all this is likely going to be the golf courses and the people that use them.
0: Yeah, and I feel like the ultimate loser there is the DMV area public golfer, and to, you know, maybe a lesser extent because they don't use as much, but the American public golfer. You know, this is our land. This is our space as American citizens, and it's
1: and in the near term. I mean, this is less of a concern, but in the near term, if this golf course is closed for 2 years,
0: how do you bring it back?
1: But also, there's right now we're in this golf boom. Right before the golf boom came out or kind of started to launch during COVID, we lost so many public golf courses around here that it is really hard to get a tee time. It's really hard to get an affordable tee time. I just looked up, you know, an hour ago, I was trying to find a tee time for this Friday. Okay, I'm a little behind the eight ball. It's 3 days away. There's nothing available before 3 p.m. around here at a public golf course, really. And so taking away one that does as many tee times as East Potomac does and just takes all of that all those golfers and tries to spread them out, it just becomes harder and harder for the local golfer to find a place to play.
0: Well, Alex, I really appreciate you coming on and talking about this with us. I realize this is probably the second inning of a very long baseball game here. And hopefully one that prevails for this side of the cause and for the public golfer in the DC area. Congratulations on the magazine. I think that's awesome. Can you tell people where they can go get it, how they can get themselves a copy?
1: Yeah, absolutely. Go to beltwaygolfer.com/magazine, but just go to beltwaygolfer.com and there's a big link right there to click on it. Follow my main social is Instagram. Just find Beltway Golfer. But back to the original point we were talking about the magazine, as we were putting together the magazine, you know, at first we didn't have a piece about this golf course, the DC golf situation. And as we were getting closer and closer to finishing the rest of the articles, I said, you know, it feels like for the first issue, we really got to address the elephant in the room, which is the situation. And so we found a writer who did a great job doing it. And he was trying, he did a really well-written piece about kind of the future scenarios. But to my point at the beginning, like, every time a new update came out and we were getting closer and closer to print, I would call him up and like, hey, do you want to add an addendum? Anything you want to change? And we were doing that. And then at some point, it was just like, you know what? This is probably going to be out of date. We're going to have to live with it. So anyone that does buy the magazine, I'm sure you'll enjoy the piece. There's probably going to be a couple pieces that are a little behind the eight ball. But
0: well, still excited at a minimum, it. Even though it may be out of date the second someone opens it, it'll be a piece of DC golf history.
1: That's right.
0: Will be a place marker in time, because I assure you this is going to keep going. There are going to be more issues and articles about East Potomac.
1: No doubt. I appreciate
0: Alex,
1: it very much.
0: Thanks for having me on. Thanks for having me on, or thanks for coming on the show, and really appreciate it. We'll talk to you soon.
1: Anytime. Appreciate it.
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1: 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Our guest this morning from the Georgia State Golf Association is Brian Nelson. And Brian, good morning and welcome back to the show.
2: Thanks, Rich. Good morning. How are you doing?
1: I'm good. You know, your topic is very apropos because, you know, this is the time of the year where people want to get better. They want to lower their handicap, which to me seems difficult at times. So first off, what is a golf handicap and how do you establish a golf handicap?
2: Well, if you're a golfer that plays at a particular golf course, you can do it right through the golf course, or you can also join online. We do have an opportunity for golfers to join online if they don't have a particular course that they call home. And the handicap basically results from scores that are shot based on the tees that are being played on that particular round. Each round is when they finish, they post their score, and then the next day they'll have a update to their handicap index. And after a round is played, they create a differential. So ultimately, when a golfer's posted 20 scores, the lowest eight of those differentials, which again is computed with the course range slope rating of the tees that are played for that round, and that's all done in the system, so golfers don't have to memorize that or know how that math works.
1: Okay, how does it accommodate for weather, or does it? How does it accommodate for age, or does it?
2: Okay, for weather, in the middle of the night or after, you know, the scores are posted, the scores looked at, and there's an algorithm where if the scores are particularly higher or lower than normal, they would adjust the differential for that round on that played at that golf course from all the different tees.
1: Okay.
2: So if there's bad weather and everybody's posting higher scores, they'll adjust that accordingly a little bit. And at the same token, if scores are real low, maybe the hole locations were set pretty easy, golf course might have played a little bit shorter with wind or something like that, that was an advantage, then scores would be adjusted accordingly.
1: Okay, I did find when I moved up in tees, trying to play the appropriate tees, that it was my handicap went up right away based on the fact that I moved up to the forward tees.
2: It should have gone down, because the course rating and slope rating would be lower.
1: Yeah, it did not. Maybe I'm doing something wrong. Maybe I should move back up again. I don't know. Anyway, that was always a question. So does it fluctuate much during the year? So how does it readjust? Does it take the lower eight each certain period of time?
2: It's the lowest eight of the most recent 20 scores. So once you establish a history, the 20 scores might have been played within the last year. It depends on, you know, maybe a month for some golfers out there that are playing every day.
1: Right.
2: They'll post that many scores. And there's safeguards in the system not to allow a handicap to climb too high. With the research that's been done, there's a soft cap and a hard cap in place. So if a handicap goes up three shots compared to the handicap index on that round that's played, then it would only go up half that amount. It would be a 50% increase. It wouldn't go all the way up. And then conversely, it would, in any given year or 365-day period, it can't go more than five strokes higher than what your index, the low handicap index was for that period of time. So if you're an 8.1, for instance, the highest the system would allow you to go would be a 13.1.
1: Okay. And then the lowest it would make you go would be the same going down?
2: No, it allows you to get as good and play as well as you want to. So it could generally go down lower as well. Chances are I don't think it's going to, because, again, that lowest data, most recent 20, those eight are going to have to be real, real low compared to what's already been posted by that golfer for it to change much.
1: Okay, so let me see if I understand. Every 20 scores, it takes the lower eight and adjusts accordingly. Now, is that every month or does that depend on how many times the person is playing per week or per month?
2: It's a rolling 20 score. So once 20 scores are posted, if there's less than 20 scores in the golfer's queue, then it takes a portion of those. It just takes a straight average of those scores. So ultimately with 20 posted, the lowest eight are averaged to determine your handicap index. And then you apply that to the table to see what, depending on the slope rating of the golf course you're playing that day, then that turns the handicap index into a course handicap.
1: Gotcha. Well, it's always been fascinating to me. The guys that I play with, it's like, man, my handicap went up and I thought I was playing well. And I don't know, it seems like they're playing the same tees, but the guys that I play with say it goes up faster than it can come down.
2: Yeah, they with this research that's been done, a golfer shoots his plays to his handicap about 25% of the time. So basically, okay. one out of every four rounds. And you know, as golfers, we want to play that perfect round every time we go out to play. And I think back to Ben Hogan, where he might have hit one or two good shots around that he thought were acceptable for his game.
1: Gotcha. Okay. Well, that makes more sense. One out of four rounds, golfers play to their handicap.
2: Right.
1: Gotcha. Okay. All right. So that is a big reason why golfers in Georgia are joining the Georgia State Golf Association. So tell us how to join.
2: Again, you can go to a golfer and go to the golf course and say they want to join the GSJ, which ultimately would give them the GIN number that they can use to post scores and track their handicaps. There's also a great mobile app that they can use. It has GPS built into it. It's free. It comes with the membership. And you can also keep track of your foursomes, too. You can post. You can just keep track right on the phone there with your scores. At the end of the round, you just post the scores, and then your score gets posted for the score. The other three rounds get routed to the golfers, and then they can post from there as well.
1: Okay. And tell us more of some of the member benefits to join the GSGA.
2: Yes, we've got a list of about 30 perks that are online, and that's ever evolving. Our team does a nice job as far as getting discounts and things like that for mainly golf companies, but there's some other companies that may surprise you as well. But that's ever evolving, and we have a full list of those at www.gsj.org. It also comes with a Golf Digest magazine subscription, as well as our Golf Georgia magazine, which is in print 6 months out of the year, and then every other month it's done digitally.
1: That's a tough word sometimes, isn't it?
2: I was just going to say that three times fast.
1: Say it once fast.
2: Yeah, pretty much. I had to slow myself down.
1: Yeah.
2: So those are just a few of the perks and benefits of being a GSJ member. There's also play day opportunities where they can have access to a golf course to play that you might normally not get on, and have an opportunity to play your own ball and just shoot a score. And then there's also competition, too. We have a rules competition that runs about 150 events a year for all different skill levels, men, women, senior men, senior women. There's mixed team competition as well. We have our state AM and state mid AM competitions. We run USGA qualifiers. So there's just a lot of tournaments happening in our rules competition department. And plus we have a junior golfer, our GSJ junior tour is thriving. And two of the three kids that are from Georgia that are competing, that competed in the drive, chip and putt were from our junior tour.
1: Is it amazing to you how fast the women and the junior players are growing, and especially in your membership with GSGA?
2: Yeah, it's great. It's great to see the kids out playing, and we have a youth on course program that allows them to play certain golf courses for $5 a round with their parents. So it's just a great way to keep them involved. And the women too, there's more women playing these days. And I was actually at a golf course in Macon helping them run a tournament a couple weeks ago. And I couldn't believe the number of lefties that were out there. They really? Had like one lefty in every foursome. It was amazing.
1: And it used to be where you couldn't even get clubs left-handed in most of the manufacturers. And now it's obviously more common.
2: Right. Yeah, you had to either switch or have almost be willed to set a left-handed clubs. It was probably harder to get left-handed clubs than it was to get into the Masters back in the day.
1: Yeah, I was watching one of our pros here at Sea Island, and he plays right-handed. And then he said, I'm going to play one ball right-handed and one ball left-handed. And I said, really? And he went out there. His swing was just as good left-handed as it was right-handed. I was wow. totally amazed.
2: It's interesting. And also looking at your swing in the mirror, to where it would turn a right-handed person to a left-handed person would be interesting to see as well.
1: Oh, my gosh. Yeah, isn't that how Phil Mickelson learned how to play golf, is that he was looking in the mirror and thought he was a lefty?
2: I think that's what happened, right? And he's normally right-handed. You see a lot of left-handed. I'm left-handed myself. The only thing I do right-handed is golf and scissors, and I eat with both hands, so that really doesn't count too much.
1: I don't think I've ever heard anybody admit to eating with both hands.
2: Well, it's a radio. It's a radio show.
1: I know. I had a guy once who said he could dribble with both hands, right and left. He was amphibious.
2: him and Yogi Berra, right?
1: Yeah, exactly. So you're going to the Masters, and this will be playing over the Masters weekend. And you've been there many, many, many times. And this year, due to your surgery that you had, you're going to sit at number three. Why'd you pick number three?
2: I really haven't spent that much time on that golf course, on that part of the golf course. And I know number three is a hole you can see right, all the way down. It's a fairly straight hole.
1: Right.
2: It's a short hole, so you're going to see shots coming in. A lot of wedges will be coming in. The occasional guy may try to go to the green and go for the green off the tee if the tees are up a little bit. So just thought it'd be an interesting look. And I may end up walking, depending on how I'm feeling, I may end up getting around a little bit further, but I definitely won't walk in foul groups. I mean, back in the day, I used to walk 36.
1: And
2: those days are done. And with the crowds and everything, it's hard to move around. You almost have to really just kind of pick a spot and enjoy it. And I'm hoping I can see some of number four. That's a really good par three as well. And seeing some of those shots coming in there would be good too.
1: I talked to Dr. Bob Jones, grandson of Bobby Jones. He said, when we talked a little bit about the course that his grandfather designed, that there really are not even lies on the golf course. I mean, in the fairways, it's either slanted or it's up or it's down. That amazes me.
2: Yeah, when you get there in person, you see the slopes and everything. It's just it's unbelievable. And these guys, they can persevere and play well and put the scores up that are just amazing to me.
1: And most of the crowd goes to Amen Corner, or they go to 15, 16. I know the first time I went, we put our chairs at 16, walked around all morning, and then went back to 16. It was very fun. I mean, very enjoyable. And just to see those guys play any of the holes the way that they play it is just incredible.
2: Yeah, I'm warming up to the fact that just sitting there and watching groups come through. We'll get there early enough to be able to get out there. And actually, we're going to have our chairs placed. One of my friends that I'm going with, he has a sheriff that plays golf with at his course, and he is a volunteer on the fourth hole. So he's going to plant our chairs out there for us on the third hole there.

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6: Welcome back. I'm Rich Stiles. We're with Todd Graves, Todd Graves Golf. Todd, it's been a while, but it's great to have you back on the Back Nine Boys. Thanks.
7: Thank you so much. Yeah, great to be here.
6: So, Mo Norman, obviously, with the feeling of greatness, this has given you an opportunity to expand this single plane swing. Explain the single plane swing to our listeners.
7: Yeah, so when people set up to a golf ball and you look at the average conventional golfer, and what's been taught in golf instruction forever is, and it's you know, you watch TV, you may not even see this, but what you're really seeing is people are, they call it the athletic position, where people set up, they let their arms hang down below their shoulders, and then they grab the golf club. And so you see what you have basically two different things happening there. You have the arms coming down, and you have the club, an angle between the wrists, and the club on a secondary plane. We call that a two-plane address position. Now, this is what is pretty much taught everywhere. There's different variations of standing too close to the ball. Some people are closer to the ball than others, but the arms are on a separate line than the club. The problem with that address is when people swing the golf club and you're moving this, you know, 3-foot stick around your body with weight on the end, is when you swing it around your body, the mass of the club is trying to align with whatever is moving it, which is your arms. So all of a sudden everything starts trying to line up. So what happens in effect is the guys who set up with their hands really low and the club on a secondary plane start standing up and they start lifting their body up to allow for this basically a natural occurring motion of the club and the arms to line up. And then everybody ends up at a higher position at impact. So the arms and club will be higher at impact. So they'll start the arms and hands low and impact higher. And so if you start looking at everybody and you start looking at impact, you know, everybody's pretty much impacting in very similar positions, the body position, the arm positions, the club position, but they start in a position that's really not even close to where they're going to impact the golf ball. And as we know, the most important moment of the swing is the moment of impact. So right. the question becomes, you know, what is the easiest way to get impact? You know, the question shouldn't be what does Tiger Woods do, or what does John Rahm do, or, you know, that shouldn't be our question. Our question should be, hey, for what's the best way to take this club and get it to impact consistently in the easiest way? So if you look

0: at Mo Norman and Mo, my mentor, and what he did with a single plane swing is he put the club and the arms all into the same exact plane, the same line. So he lifted the arms up into a single plane. Well, if you look at where that what that is, that's the exact plane that you're going to impact, both the arms and the club. So now you're starting and impacting on the same plane. So that's the first thing you see when you'd see me or Mo or a single plane person hit a golf ball. You'd see them look like their arms are reaching out a little bit more, and the club and the arms would be into an alignment. But there's a little more going on than that, because when you do this, when you put your body in that position to where everything's lined up with the club, you've simplified the entire mechanical motion of the body. Less rotation needs to happen, less rotation of the hands, less lifting of the body, less stress on the back, less bending of the body, which causes people to have problems with their lower back pain and things.
1: Right.
0: So, you know, I get into the world of biomechanics quite a bit, which, you know, people say it's complicated, but it's really not. You know, it's really saying, okay, listen, what's the easiest way to hit a ball on the ground with a 3 foot stick? And that's what golf needs to be looked at. And so when you look at Mo Norman's swing, and the first thing you see when you see Mo Norman swing a golf club, or you see me swing a golf club, is like, wow, he looks like he's reaching for the ball, and the ball looks a long way away. But I'm really Mo, and we just start the club exactly where we're going to impact, and everything in the swing gets easier.
1: So in this simple process, and you say it's perfect for older players, we amateur golfers get into this trying to be in the perfect position with our bodies and our backswings, and we end up swaying or doing all these other things that we make golf more complicated than it really needs to be. So this single plane golf and the swing makes it much easier for older players and actually anybody to hit the ball more consistently.
0: You know, it's interesting because you know, I now have a couple of business partners in one at the Texas Back Institute, and one at Cedars-Sinai Back Institute. These guys were promoting my methodology of swinging a golf club long before they were my business partners. Matter of fact, they became my business partners because they were recommending my swing teaching to all their customers and their clients that were having back problems. And so it is really good. It's a really good way to swing a golf club for anybody who has back problems, but it really comes down to it's easier on the body. And because there's less movement going on, you're in a more natural position of the body. You know, people have always said that the golf swing is an unnatural movement. Well, it really is a very unnatural movement if you continue to set up in the way that golf is teaching. And I call the address position that they teach in on the PGA teaching manual the one mistake, because they start out with a flawed address position that's biomechanically difficult, and then we got to make compensations in motion to get to impact. And those compensations are the ones that we get injured. We have to rotate. We have to move out of the way. We have to straighten our legs. We have to lift our body as we're going down, striking a golf ball. And that complexity of movement, you know, people learn to do it. You look at guys like any guy play on tour, they've learned to adequately accomplish and solve the problem of that mistake. But 55 to 58% of golfers who play golf, if they play golf in their lifetime, will have back pain because of that. And so
1: Right.
0: that's half. And look at Rory McIlroy, and there's been a bunch of guys on tour, Will Zalatoris. These guys are young guys, and they're having back issues, and they're putting stress on their body. And that's a function of the position they're starting the body in. They're just too close to the golf ball. And the physics of the golf swing, with the speeds and requirements of swinging that club, are creating stresses in the body. And all that really can be eliminated. And so that's one side of it. But the other side of it is that, you know, I can show you right now, just sitting at your desk, that your body has joints and muscles, and your arm has a certain range of motion. So every joint in your body has a range of motion. And so I would pose this question to somebody. I would say, look, what if I could put your body into a position where if I set it up in a certain way and put your arms and hands at certain orientations and rotations, that I could actually use the way your body is designed to hit a golf ball? In other words, I'm going to use the range of motion of your wrist. I'm going to use the range of motion of your shoulder. I'm not going to fight against it. I'm going to put you in a position to where you're basically just swinging naturally around your body, and your body's naturally squaring the face up. And I can do that. And that's what Mo figured out. He somehow, and I'm not exactly sure how, but he somehow when his in his natural genes.

0: genius, and the way he was wired in his brain, figured out a natural way to position the body to hit a golf ball. And so that's a really fun thing I've been able to really help people with, is just say, hey, we can make this so much easier. We just got to change the way your body is positioned a little bit. We got to get you from away from the ball. We got to put your tilt. I've got to orient your arm to a certain rotation, and I can get you swinging away naturally.
1: So, how long does it take for you to work with someone in order to have them buy into the single plane swing?
0: Well, the buy-in has to be there before I work with them, be honest with you. I kind of reverse that a little bit because,
1: Okay.
0: yeah. So, I mean, I think it's an important thing to talk about because, I had a guy's wife the other day. I gave him some instruction. He flew into town from South Carolina, and his wife came in with him. And so I put him on video. And one of the things that I make sure I really do with people is I give them a measurable system to be able to learn it themselves. And so when I put people on, let's say in my video system down there, and I'm showing them their swing, I show them how to exactly what needs to happen in their movement and with the plane line, and I have a couple ways I do that. And so I put this gentleman on the video, and I put the plane line up, and I said, look, I'm gonna show you what this exactly a perfect swing should feel like. And I had him basically, he was taking the club way inside. He was coming down way from the inside. He was hooking the golf ball. He had all these patterns. So I made him swing perfectly, right up and down the plane. And he turns to me and he says, that feels like I'm coming way over the top. And I'm like, well, you're not. It's perfectly on plane swing. That's exactly the way you got to swing the golf club. And he says, Todd, he goes, I've been swinging this way forever, like way from the inside. I go, I get it. I totally get it. So what happens is people have pat they've built in neurological patterns. And so I always, and so when I came out of the lesson, and his wife, I worked with him for a couple hours, and I come out and his wife is there. And his wife said, Todd, listen, if this swing is so easy, why does he have such a hard time learning it? And I said, because no one comes to me at a clean slate. Everybody comes to me with years and years of programming, and I am reprogramming brains. I'm rewiring circuitry. And so the answer to your question is, how many are you willing to go through the repetitive process of doing it correctly over and over again and rewire yourself? And so how long does that take? Well, some people can accomplish it really fast because they're like me. They're super compulsive, and they'll take it on, and I'm working on it. Yeah. And some people, if they want to practice once a week and not practice, they'll never get it. They're never going to get it. So it's kind of a question that comes down to the commitment level of the person that's learning it. So that's why I say you got to kind of reverse it. When a person's fully committed, they'll learn it pretty quickly. When a person's kind of like, I don't know if this is going to work for me, and they're still trying to use their old swing, but maybe get a few tips from me, I don't really go through that process very much. I try not to give too many tips. I try to rebuild if I can.
1: And we're in this society of convenience. We want it now. And you're right. Whenever you try and change their thinking of how they address the ball, how they come through the ball, it doesn't happen overnight because of all the times that and years that they've been playing the way that they played.
0: Yeah. Mo, when I spent time with Mo, and a lot of things that Mo would talk to me about, that weren't swing related, were really more on the mental side of how I should approach my making changes. And he would often say to me, which I didn't, by the way, I didn't understand at the time. Sometimes he would say things to me and I wouldn't know what he meant for years after he said it to me. But he said to me, there's a couple things he said to me. When I first met him, he said, you got to believe in yourself. And that was kind of the first, that was like the first thing I said, Mo, how do I learn to be better than you? Or how can I learn to be as good as you? And he said, you got to believe in yourself. So, I mean, I kind of understood what that meant, but I kind of didn't understand. I just kind of took it for, okay, confidence, whatever. And then he also said this in parallel to that. He said, you have to use your imagination. And I didn't really understand that. I didn't understand what he meant by use your imagination. Well, as I used to, I do a lot of writing about Mo, and that's time I spent with him and what he taught me and things. And I finally, probably about 2 years ago, really recognized exactly what he meant by use your imagination. And what he meant by that was you have to envision yourself being what you want to be before you can be it. So in other words, if I'm going to learn the single plane swing and master single plane swing, I've got to actually see myself swinging on a single plane. Right? I can't just go out there and go, I hope I do this right. I've got to actually, in my mind, say, I can see myself being successful.

0: successful doing this, which makes a lot of sense, right? I mean, why would you do anything that you don't, that you can't imagine yourself? Why would you go buy a car that you didn't want to drive, right? Why would you do anything that you can't see yourself doing? So, but that's a big deal, because when I can see myself actually doing it, then I can, then I aspire and I'll do whatever I need to do to get to that vision.
1: Right.
0: And so when I teach people and I instruct them, they will not leave my studio without making a perfect swing. Number one, I can show them you can do it. Like, look, I've seen you do it. You did it right here. You just did it perfectly in front of me, right?
1: Right.
0: And number two, they see themselves doing it. So now it's not hope anymore. They're not hoping for a better swing. They've done it. So that is probably the most important part of my teaching process, is giving somebody the visual that they're doing it. And now they just do what they got to do to get there. Without that, what they're going to do is they're going to go to the range. They're going to hit a couple of bad shots. They're not going to get the result they want. They're going to go, this doesn't work.
1: Right.
0: That has nothing to do with, look, how many times have you made a really good golf swing, hit a bad shot?
1: Several.
0: I do it all the time. Right?
1: Oh, heck yeah.
0: Right. I mean, so it really, you know, the result of the ball is just, that's a byproduct of a really good motion.
1: Right.
0: And so if you can get a person to envision themselves aspiring and making a perfect swing, and you're like, look at the swing plane of that swing you just made. It's perfectly back on plane. It comes down on plane. You impact on plane. You finish on plane. Look at how good that swing was. It clicks to them, and they're like, wow, I can do this. You know, yeah. Let's keep doing that.
1: Yeah. Give us the website, Todd, so our listeners can go to it.
0: Yeah, I just finished a book called The Intelligent Golf Swing. I'm really excited about the book. It just came out a few months ago. It launches on Amazon on the 14th of April. It's actually, you can pre-order it now. But if you want to go learn about the book, it's theintelligentgolfswing.com.
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0: The website for Graves Golf is just gravesgolf.com. You can go on there and see where we host schools. You can learn all about our programs. And you can even see the stuff about how we fit golf clubs. We have special ways of reverse engineering clubs for the single plane. But that's us all on our website.
1: Got it. Todd, it's always a pleasure. I won't wait this long to get back with you again.
0: Thanks for the info.
1: Appreciate it.
0: Thank you.
1: Right.
0: Take care.
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1: Welcome back. I'm Rich Stiles, and we are with Ron Green, senior writer with Global Golf Post. Ron, Thanks for being

0: With us.
1: Happy to be here. It's a good time of year to talk about golf.
0: You betcha, especially last weekend. What a wonderful win for Gary Woodland. I know a lot of people were praying for that. He probably was as well, but you were there. Tell me about what you felt and how the press conference went with Gary.
1: I was not actually on property, but I've been around Gary so much through the years, and
0: Yeah.
1: I'm like everybody else. I mean, it just the emotion, the feeling, just the pure human joy that came with what he accomplished because of, I mean, if you were to, before all he's been through with the brain issue, if you took a poll of the best guys, most popular like people on the tour, he might have been number one already. And now
0: Yeah.
1: this, it's such a, an emotional layering, and to hear him from 2 years, 3 years ago when he started this journey and made it public, to even last week when he's still fighting these symptoms, and telling the story of being Friday afternoon, being triggered again, and crying in the scoring room afterwards. He's dealing with so much, and he's done it so gracefully. And I go back to seeing him on Full Swing a couple years ago, and he's going into a scan, and he's letting the cameras in there. It's just he didn't he's been so sort of willing to share this journey with the public. I think that has drawn people into him. And I mean, he's good enough. He won the 2019 US Open. He's won 5 times on the tour, but this is different.
0: Yeah, PTSD is totally different. A lot of people, I mean, they know about it. There's been a lot of publicity about it, a lot of stories. But when you go through it or you know somebody personally that's going through it, it creates a whole different feeling and a whole different story. You knew him prior to this, the brain surgery and everything else. But since then, have you sensed that he was going through PTSD?
1: The little bit of time I've been around him, he's been nice. Our interactions, strangely or for whatever reason, tend to be about college basketball because obviously he's a giant Kansas
0: Oh
1: fan.
0: gosh, yeah. Oh yeah.
1: Loves that, and I went to the University of North Carolina, and so that's sort of the common ground. We talk about that, and I know because I talked to him. I haven't actually gotten to talk to him since then, but he was finally making his first trip to Chapel Hill to see the Jayhawks play late last year, and I tried to find him a couple of times earlier this year when I was on just missed our paths didn't cross, but I know how much that means to him and what a passion is it, and I guess both of us find our programs in interesting spots these days.
0: Well, and you have known him for several years. And as you said, he's a Jayhawks fan and you're a Tar Heel fan. Unfortunately, both of you are out of the tournament, but at least you didn't lose like Duke did at that last second. My gosh, what a talking about being a basketball fan.
1: Yeah, I was I mean in my previous life as a sports writer for the Charlotte Observer, I was sitting courtside when Christian Laettner hit the shot to beat
0: Oh.
1: Kentucky. I mean,
0: Wow.
1: it was funny because, even though it was 1.4 seconds or whatever it was, I remember sitting there and had time from the time Grant Hill threw the pass to Laettner catching it to think he's gonna make this shot. And watching the end of the Connecticut game, as soon as the ball went back outside to the guy who hit the shot, I just thought, this is bottoms right here. He's getting ready to hit the same thing. And it's just, I mean, what an iconic moment. I mean, it is one we will remember. I'm the rare North Carolina fan who doesn't dislike Duke basketball. So I was a little pained for the Blue Devils there.
0: I got you. Well, let's jump back to Gary a little bit. So here he is coming into this tournament, a lot of pressure. He has the lead, first round, second round, third round. He's, just right there. What a Sunday for him. And as you said, he was triggered on Friday.
1: Yeah, and he just, he's talked about how he's been able to sort of get his focus on the golf course. And, he had worked with Butch Harmon for a while. It started with Randy Smith, and he's gone back to Randy Smith, Scottie Scheffler's coach. And Gary said Sunday night that his game is more complete now than it's ever been. And you could see signs that he

0: he put himself, on leaderboards and hasn't had quite the big breakthrough, but to just go do that. And when he talked about did the interview with Rex Hoggard, I guess at the Players Championship, it talked about the PTSD and how it felt like he unburdened himself a little bit. He didn't have to hide that part of it. And I'm certainly no psychologist, but you can't help but see a correlation that maybe once that got away from it, now I can go fully be myself. It's maybe a different self than he was 2 or 3 years ago, but it's just, what a wonderful story. And now it gets him in Augusta. And I think, we're down there next week. That's going to be, he's going to be one of the people who, one of the characters in the story because of what he's done.
1: And the crowd is going to be definitely behind him, and the crowd is going to definitely want him to go all the way, I'm sure.
0: Yeah, and I would not be surprised if Augusta puts him in a very sort of glamorous grouping as they go out there the first couple of days, because I think he's got such this wave of appreciation and respect and admiration that it's easy to get pretty emotional at Augusta anyway, and I think he will be certainly part of that.
1: And even with the win that Gary Woodland had, the PTSD continues. So, I mean, he's still having to do work to get back to a state where he's not triggered as often as he might be.
0: Yeah, and he's talked about it. One of his lines is, "I've been determined not to let this thing in my head win." And he's had a lot of help along the way. And he said he has talked to a number of veterans who are dealing with this, and said he gets the same message every time: "You can't do this alone." And so he has got a support group, and the tour has sort of built some security protocols to help him when he's on the golf course. So I think, when he gets to Augusta, I think he, if he didn't already sense it, he will feel that there's even more people, along to support him.
1: Well, let's just wish him the best, and that he plays the best and has a clear head and has a good week. That would be another great story.
0: That really
1: Speaking
0: would.
1: of stories, any recent updates on a guy from Jupiter that a lot of people follow, and anytime he's in the news, it becomes top of the news about Tiger and the accident?
0: I mean, no real update other than what Tiger supplied with his statement that he is stepping away for a little while and going to deal with some challenges in his life. I mean, I think it's just from where we were a week or so ago to today as we're talking. I mean, he was playing TGL. He was having fun. You see, he seemed to really enjoy being the captain of his Jupiter Links team down there. And then he finally gets back in. He's playing competitive golf again and teasing the possibility of Augusta. I don't know that any of us expected if he showed up and played there that he was going to win, but we've gotten so little Tiger on the golf course the last 4 or 5 years that the fact that he kept it open and he's got the seniors golf he could play if he wanted to, and then suddenly the Friday afternoon news alert is just like, wow, not again. And once you found out he there, nobody was hurt, but all that has come with this. And I don't think any of us can properly imagine probably the discomfort he lives with every day, given, what is it, he said, told the officers 20 surgeries. I mean, lucky to still have his leg from the accident in Los Angeles. All the back surgeries, all the pain that comes with it. I think he is, he's grappling with a lot. And plus, and he holds himself to such a high standard competitively and still, with his commitment to the gym and commitment to trying to get his golf game back. There's a lot there. And, and throw on top of that all that he has taken on with the PGA Tour. I would never have guessed 10 or 15 years ago that Tiger would be one of the governmental leaders of the PGA Tour. I didn't think that was sort of in his future, but I think it speaks to how he cares about the game and the tour. And, probably some of it affects his legacy, wanting the tour to be as strong as possible. And he's front and center with this future competitions committee as it sort of reimagines the PGA Tour. So I don't know if him stepping away and Brian Rule up statement indicated Tiger was not going to be in.

0: off for a little bit, if that slows the process or what. But I mean, is a giant, it was a giant's tale start to finish with Tiger to begin with, and it just, one more chapter. You've got the sort of the three parts. There's the golf success, there's the injuries he's dealt with, and then there's the sort of subsequent drama that has come for all this. And
1: Right.
0: I think everybody just hopes he can get through this and be all right.
1: Yeah, and it's been drama since 2008. I mean, there's just been many things that have happened. But you mentioned Brian Rolup and his talk and his relationship with Tiger. And what are your thoughts? And what have you heard from some of the players on the tour about Brian's future plans for the PGA Tour?
0: Well, I think they've been pretty aggressive, reimagination of it, I suppose.
1: Yeah.
0: I think, as Brian Rolette indicated at the Players Championship, maybe you can't turn the ship around as dramatically and quickly as he thought when he came in. There's a lot of, sponsor deals, media deals, all this stuff. I think he's on the right track to trying to maximize what the PGA Tour can be. I think when he used the word scarcity last fall, he had us all thinking they're going to go down to 23, 24 tournaments. What's going to happen to the rest? He sort of clarified that in March. And I think they're trying to get as many big events as they can. I do think they're working toward this two-track tour where you're going to have this one level of tour events and then this secondary level. But, we sort of focus on, among the things we focused on was maybe they're not going to start till just before the Super Bowl. We found out now that the American Express is going to be played the whatever third week of January last next year. Maybe the radical change is not coming. I think it's going to be phased in over time. I think the understanding what the media rights are going to look like down the line, if he was so instrumental in what the NFL did, and now the NFL is coming back apparently to the table a little early to renegotiate its deals, and that's going to trigger what happens throughout sports. What is it? Rolette said, I may get the numbers wrong. There's $30 billion in media rights on all sports. The NFL had $12 billion of that last time and is looking to double it. Well, and it doesn't leave a lot for everybody else, but he is. I did a long story on him in January, talked to a lot of the key people in television and in the business of golf and sports. And to a person, they talked about Brian Rolette being so good at taking the big picture and seeing it and being able to sort of pull it all together. And, like when he did the NFL media deal, there were like five individual contracts, maybe more. One of the person said it was like he was landing five planes at one time and did it
1: Right,
0: flawlessly. So
1: right.
0: I think, I think it's good that Tour finally has somebody from the outside, bringing a new perspective. My guess is it's not going to be, he's not going to change the color from green to red. It's going to still be the PGA Tour, but I think they're going to be, with the investment from this Strategic Sports Group, there, I think the tour wants to create some more of its own tournaments. I think it can may use some of that money to go into the bigger markets. They talk about New York, Philadelphia, Chicago, some of those places that don't
1: Right.
0: have annual events. I think Rolap sees that as a real opportunity and a way to sort of own the summer because, the NFL pauses. I mean, it seems to own every month, whether they're playing or not, but they see the summer as a chance to really put golf front and center. So, I'm going to be very interested in where we are in 18 months, 24 months.
1: Yeah, I agree. Ron, as always, thank you for being with us. We appreciate your time and have a great day, and I hope you win your tournament.
0: Thanks. I'll take all the help I get. I just hope I push him to the 18th hole.
1: You got it. Thanks, Ron.
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7: Ben Crenshaw, I just love hearing your voice. It always brings me back together, and I'm overlooking the most gorgeous golf course on the planet. Right now, it is spectacular. And the ladies are warming up and getting ready for the tournament. It is so beautiful on the windward side. You just have to go through the Pelly Tunnels. There's some clouds inside that tunnel. Drive with caution. It's wet. It's not raining. I can't say that. But it certainly isn't raining. It's a little breezy. It's going to be a really good tournament today. Let me bring you up to date on the official weather forecast. Isolated showers, mostly sunny, high about 83, breezy. Easterlies 15 to 17, gusts up to 24 miles per hour. Chance of precipitation, that's about 20% if you're getting out on the golf course today, Saturday. How about tonight? Scattered showers, mainly before midnight. Partly cloudy, low about 77. Breezy still, easterly, 7 to 15. And that's light. Okay, we've got some gusts to 21, chance of precipitation 30%. And yes, the winds are getting stronger by Sunday, 28 miles per hour, 24 Sunday night. So 28 back on Monday. Going to have some breezy conditions. You're going to have to hit that ball low. And I have someone sitting with me here at Mid-Pacific Country Club in this absolutely spectacular Ron Haas office. It is Kyle Kuniyoka, PGA. Now, talking about weather conditions, and let's just focus on the wind conditions. Those are some pretty strong winds that these folks are tackling, aren't they?
8: Yeah, absolutely. I mean, it's been windy. It's been trying for the last 2 days. We've got rain, wind, kind of the whole gambit of everything going on. But, I would say difficult conditions, but golf course is in wonderful shape, so it's providing an interesting challenge for all the players over this weekend.
7: Now, what do you do for those of us who aren't at the skill level these ladies are at? Mm-hmm. How do I keep my ball from getting lost in that wind?
8: I think controlling trajectory is the main thing, or being able just to control the ball overall. Spin, whether that's dispersion going side to side or up and down. But being able to have that control on the ball, you know, one of the bigger things that you could

0: do is place the ball in the back of your stance and, you know, kind of take a regular shot from that position. That reduces the loft on the club, and the trajectory goes down so that you can control how high or low you hit the golf ball. So that helps you in these trying conditions.
1: So how far back, given my foot? Let's say I'm standing there. Where would you put the ball?
0: You know, kind of in the middle. So you can start from the middle of your stance and then move it closer for a right-handed player to your right foot. And then, you know, try out those positions. You know, anywhere from the middle, even all the way back to, say, your right foot or your right toe produces different types of shots. But none of those positions are wrong. It just produces a different shot for each player. But that's where I would start. I'd probably start in the middle and then work back towards your back foot.
1: Fantastic. That's such good. Did you hear that? Okay. All right. Just a little bit of history. Hawaii has a very rich legacy, producing, hosting top-tier women golfers, LPGA Tour pros like Allison Corpus, Marielle Galdiano, all these names, you know them. Michelle Wee West, of course. And they're here today on this golf course competing, and one of them in particular I thought we'd maybe focus on, Alexa Takai. Tell us a little bit about Alexa.
0: You know, a very special player, particularly to this event. You know, she's won the last several years already.
1: Twice, I think, right?
0: Yeah. So, you know, she seems like she knows the course very well, but I think, you know, talking about control over her game, you know, she's a very young player still, but I think she's very mature. She understands her game, has control over what she's doing, so it's very impressive what she's able to do to this point.
1: And now when you say young, what age are we talking?
0: She's still in her teens.
1: Wow.
0: So, you know, still a high school player, but, you know, kind of a force to be reckoned with, where, you know, we almost expect her to come out here and have a nice showing.
1: Right.
0: And even up to winning. So
1: yeah. Well, she won two in a row. Yeah. Then the third would be kind of like the charm. Mm-hmm. Not that I want to jinx her. I'm gonna knock anything here because we have just an absolutely fantastic group of women. Of course, there was the Mid-Pacific Open, and now there's the what is always going to be one of the favorites. In the islands, because it brings out the top women to play here at the Mid-Pacific Country Club. And it's the 2026 Jenny K. Wilson. And tell us about Jenny K.
0: Well, you know, I think Jenny K. is very prominent in the community, especially if we look back in the history of Hawaii and what she's done, particularly here at the club, but also in the state of Hawaii. You know, as we look at the tournament itself, you know, it's a long-running tournament. I believe this is the 75th year of the event.
1: Wow.
0: And so the history just of Jenny K and the event altogether, it's pretty significant, I think, for the golf world.
1: Yeah.
0: You know, like you said, it's been a fun time. You know, I think this time of year is always great. We have the Mid-Pac Open, as you mentioned, and then it rolls over to the Jenny K. So it's a great time for the club, but I think it's a great time for competitive golfers as well.
1: Yeah, it's that time of the year where things are kind of in between that spring and summer. So there are more challenges, I think, on the golf course with the weather conditions. Summer kind of nice breezy, if it holds true this year. Weather conditions are always a challenge for golfers, particularly brand-new golfers. Do you teach?
0: I do teach, yes.
1: How do we make an appointment to have a lesson with you? This is Kyle Kunioka, PGA, here at Mid-Pacific Country Club.
0: Easiest way is just reach out to the golf shop. You know, you can find our number, you know, online or anything like that. But if you give us a call at the golf shop, you know, I'm the head golf professional here, so I teach myself. But we also have other PGA professionals and associates on staff with us. So we have a whole array of teachers where we're teaching beginners all the way to advanced players. So, yeah, for anybody out there that's looking to either start the game or improve their game, you know, we're here to help.
1: That's correct. And we don't have to be a member at Mid-Pacific Country Club?
0: You know, it is best that we do go through members first,
1: of course.
0: There's always opportunities. You know, we're always looking to kind of help the community and help those that are interested in the game. So, I mean, if there's any questions, we're always here to, you know, to help out. So, you know, if there's anything that we can, I would definitely call the golf shop and reach out to any of us, including myself.
1: Fantastic. I'm always a proponent of junior golf because especially I like when the little ones come in and start learning how to be, not rowdy. do you folks have junior lessons here?
0: We have a wonderful junior program here. We start with beginner. There's an intermediate, advanced.

0: Advanced program as well. We also participate in the PGA Junior League. So there's a lot of opportunities here, along with other events that we do to support our junior players. I'm with you. I started as a junior player as well, and I think it's a great opportunity to introduce yourself to the game or your child to the game, and all the good things that come with it.
1: Yeah, mindfulness. You know, I'm trying to think of the word that describes a young person when they're in a new crowd of people, and somehow the children teach each other. So the a little bit older ones seem to teach the younger ones coming in, don't talk, and you know, and don't move when somebody's going about to swing, and stay back, and all. And it's really wonderful to see that kind of caring for one another without a whole bunch of parental supervision getting involved. And there's nothing wrong with parental supervision, don't get me wrong, but sometimes children are able to teach each other easier.
0: I believe so. I mean, that pure, you know, pure influence that's there, I think, is very strong. I think it's even more than what the influence of the instructor is sometimes.
1: Yeah.
0: But it's a great way to, you know, even build camaraderie at a young age and understand that there's so many things, particularly golf, that that golf can offer. It's not just the game itself, you know, the social aspect, the meeting different people, the traveling around, playing different golf courses. You know, there's a lot of special things. But, yeah, I definitely agree. It's a special event for all ages, but especially for our young ones.
1: Yeah. Who got you into golf?
0: So I got in because of my parents, particularly my dad. He played, and I just like to follow him around to the golf course and hang out, particularly with dad. I enjoyed hitting golf balls, but it was a chance for me to hang out with dad, hit golf balls, and then eat fried rice after we're done. So that's how it started for me.
1: How old were you?
0: I was 3, actually, when I kind of was playing around. So I was attached to dad at the hip, and it was a great family, I think, thing that we were able to do. And it was a lot of fun for us. So
1: that's wonderful. Gosh, my dad would play golf all the time. Every Saturday, he'd be out with the boys playing golf. You know, it was a business thing.
0: Yep.
1: He had to show up to be there because otherwise you'd lose the connections, the contacts, and all that stuff. I always wanted to tag along, you know, and it was just at that time in our history, it was inappropriate for kids to be there.
0: No, I understand. I mean, even for my dad, I think it was, you know, he would often talk about his dad not bringing him, you know, to
1: yes.
0: the golf course and whatnot. And I was fortunate or lucky to be able to, you know, spend that time with my dad. And we continue even to this day to bond over golf. You know, he'll come and watch me hit balls and we talk story over golf and all of that type of stuff, which has been a special thing, I think, for us and for the family.
1: It's rich in feelings. So do you compete? Are you entering tournaments?
0: Not too many. I did play in the Mid-Pac Open. You know, I try to support as many local events as I can, but I'm not competing on a regular basis anymore. But I still enjoy the game. I'm trying to get out there as much as I can, trying to understand it more. I believe it makes me a better instructor and also a better just professional overall, and I still enjoy it. I still enjoy the game, learning about the game and all aspects about it. So, but yeah, I still compete a little bit, and I'm still playing, so it's still fun.
1: But yeah, and okay, here's one. What do you think about the ball rollback?
0: The ball rollback. Well, there's a lot of different stories out there. I'm a little bit, I don't have all the information. I hear that it's not going to be maybe as big of a deal as we're expecting it to be as we move forward. Not so much of a big rollback type of thing. I was reading some comments recently, I think this week or the last few tournaments, where Cam Young was playing a ball that's already conforming in that form. So it'll be interesting to move forward. I hope it doesn't roll back too far. I'm not the biggest hitter myself, so if it does roll back too far, it might influence my game. But I think everybody out there has the best interest in the game, and we're trying to make it fair, and we're trying to make it fun for everybody. So it'll be interesting, particularly on the rollback, what that actually means and what we see as we move forward.
1: Yeah, so. And not having to lengthen golf courses would be a really good thing for just in general. It gets expensive, I understand, doing that. You have to buy the property, then you have to expand.
0: I think there's ways around that. I mean, there's ways that you can condition the course or work with the rough and whatnot as we move forward. But, yes, the modern game has gotten longer. You know, it's nice to see the athletes playing the game now and how far they hit it and all those types of things. But, you know, as we move forward, it'll be interesting to see where we go. It's always hard to predict what the future has to offer, but it's cool when we get there.
1: Scottie Scheffler was complaining recently a couple days ago about an

0: comic about how nothing is easy. It's all hard. Is there a portion of Mid-Pacific Country Club that would be, like, hard compared to other parts of it?
1: You know, I think our course gets tricky. I love our layout. I think there's character throughout the whole course.
0: Yeah.
1: You know, especially during tournament conditions, I believe our greens offer a big challenge. And what's interesting about the greens is they're kind of unassuming in a way. Not a ton of undulation, but once you're playing them, you'll understand why. But, yeah, there's challenges all throughout. I mean, I'm looking out at the first hole right now. We have bunkers. We have, you know, rough, the whole, you know, the gambit, plus the weather and the wind. So, you know, there's challenges everywhere, but I think it's also a course that you can score on. So it makes it a little bit of a challenge, but also fun to play.
0: It's Jason Amoy's fault.
1: Jason and his team do a wonderful job, which we know every year, and we talk about what he does, particularly for Mid-Pac Open and Jenny Kay, but, you know, all throughout the year to keep this in the shape that it is in. But, yeah, we can blame the difficulty on Jason. I think he'll embrace it a little bit.
0: I love to say that to him because he always gets a little chuckle smile.
1: Yeah. Absolutely. Yeah.
0: Thank you for spending so much time with us this morning and sharing with us how you got into the game and how you play and what you're doing. And remember, you guys, you can come out and give them a call here at Mid-Pacific Country Club, see if there's some space for you to take a lesson, because it really would make it so much more fun. Isn't that golf is supposed to be at least partially fun?
1: That's definitely my approach, especially nowadays. Understanding that golf is a game, and if you can find the most fun out of it, you'll find more longevity through it. And it's a special game for a lot of reasons, but for that reason as well. So I agree with you.
0: Right on. Kyle Kunioka, PGA, thank you so much for being inside the clubhouse.
1: Perfect. Thank you, Daniel.
0: Aloha. All right, we're going to come back right after this. Got to take a thank you to our sponsors break. My name is Danielle Tucker, and this is The Golf Club.
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1: Good morning and welcome into the clubhouse. I am so excited. First of all, I have to tell you, Hawaii has a very rich legacy of producing and hosting the top-tier women golfers. LPGA Tour pros like Allison Corpuz, Marielle Galdiano, promising amateur talents like Alexa Takai. No kidding. Two times she's won already this tournament. The Aloha State, yes, we definitely fuel the game of golf. Allison Corpuz, 2023 U.S. Women's Open champion, remains one of Hawaii's brightest professional stars, representing the state on the global LPGA Tour. Marielle Galdiano, a highly decorated junior, secured her LPGA Tour card, frequently competing on the big stage, including LPGA's Lotte Championship. And of course, we know Michelle Wee West, the groundbreaking Honolulu native, changed the face of women's golf with her early dominance and her boundary-pushing career before retiring and becoming a mom and still occasionally getting out there and playing, which was so cool to see her just a couple of weeks ago. Mark Sousa is in the clubhouse here at Mid-Pacific Country Club. Welcome.
2: Thank you, Danielle. It's a pleasure to be out here. I'm so happy that the weather looks a lot better today than it did yesterday.
1: Yeah.
2: So we're going to have some good scores. Course is excellent. We got the fairways cut to half inch. The greens are running on the quick side. They rolled them the other day. So they're running around a 10, it looks like a 10, which is a good speed for this type of weather conditions.
1: Now tell us why. Why is that a good speed? 10 seems awful.
2: Well, 10 is good for your better players. Now, we have handicaps going up to around 20-ish or so, but the better players love the quicker speed. They can concentrate on the fluidness and smoothness of the stroke.
1: Right.
2: And the ball is going to roll better. If you take a long stroke and if the greens are running 8 or 9, it's more chance for error. The longer the stroke, you got it.
1: Yeah, it can go wiggle off on you.
2: Yeah, there's no wiggling on our greens today, that's for sure.
1: Yeah, now who does all that stuff to the greens?
2: We've had a lot of conditions this past summer. We had a fungus, a little attack there, but Jason got it under control.
1: Uh-huh.
2: Greens are perfect. They've been great for the last month, and they're peaking right now. The Jenny K is just perfect. If you miss a putt, it's not the green's fault. It's not the putter's fault. It's the putty's.
1: The putty's.
2: The putty's got to stroke it a little better.
1: I love how you just put that. It's not the putter's fault. It's not the green. It's not the superintendent's fault. It's not Jason's fault. Putty's fault.
2: Putty's got to get there on the practice team. Take some lessons from me. I'm pretty good at teaching.
1: Wait a minute. You're teaching?
2: Yeah, I love teaching. That's where I got started. In fact, I give Barack Obama a few pointers. I give Eddie Vedder lessons, and I love teaching.
1: Barack Obama is a fun guy, isn't he?
2: Yeah, when he's playing good.
1: We're all fun guys when we're playing good. But the nature of the game is to have fun.
2: Yes, and it's the attitude. If you approach this game with a good attitude, because in order to execute the golf swing, your body's got to be relaxed. So that's why you want to get uptight. I heard an interview with Nicklaus about a week ago. He was on Instagram. And he said he'd love to play in the majors because he would be really relaxed in the majors and everybody else wouldn't. So he felt like he had a big advantage on that. So,
1: yeah, Jack Nicklaus?
2: Yes, I heard him on Instagram about a week ago or so, and he was talking about, I was out like playing a normal game of golf, but everybody else was hyped up, and so they weren't able to swing the club very, very smooth as they could in a regular tournament.
1: Were they hyped up because they

0: back till the time you hit the ball.
1: Sorry about that.
0: She's having
1: a problem.
0: It's about 2.25 seconds, so you can't be thinking about much. Yeah. Just like when you're walking, you think, pick up your right foot, put it down, pick up your left foot. No. It's like the golf swing. You set up, pick out your target. I teach the ODA, observe, decide, action. So you get up on the tee, you observe what you got, and then ODA, D is the decision. Your practice swing is what you want to do. And then action, ODA, observe, decide, action.
1: Wow.
0: And then you can't let all these negative thoughts creep in. So,
1: I like this.
0: Yeah.
1: And how do we get in touch with you for lessons?
0: I'm here 8 days a week. So reach me at the club. I got a phone here.
1: It's called Mid-Pacific Country Club. That's the club. And this is wonderful Mark Sousa. You got the inside track here.
0: I've been here, I know I'm the oldest employee here, right? And I'm the longest employee here. So inside track, I think you can call it that.
1: You know what it's all about.
0: Yeah.
1: Tanya Joaquin. How long has it been since you've been playing golf? When did you start?
2: You know what? I actually started. It was about 20 years ago.
1: What?
2: But I took a big break off. Ex-husband wasn't a golfer, so I did other things. Then COVID came around. I came back to the game, found Mark, who's giving me some lessons here and there. And I absolutely love this tournament. My goal next year, and I'll say it on the media here, is to be able to play in it next year. But this year I'm just observing and helping with some of the media.
1: Oh, that's wonderful. I mean, getting your – just are you walking around and – checking it all out and watching the flow?
2: Yes, last year I was really following Alexa Takai and just watching her swing and how she does it and just, you know, how she takes care of business but looks so relaxed out there and makes it look so easy. So I think I can go out there and do the same thing.
1: Mark, how old is Alexa?
0: Alexa, she's still in high school, 16.
1: She's won a champion twice already.
0: Yeah. And if I was a betting person, I would put my money on her this year.
1: Wow.
0: Because I watch her for a few holes. I'm on the rules committee. And she just, I don't know, is it the weather? But she didn't look centered, but today she looks pretty centered. So
1: it's interesting how, you know, you can be observant as you are and notice these things.
0: Yeah.
1: Yeah, and how a person feels about the situation, how they're, you know, I was just thinking when your horse and yourself are not in tune, you can't do much with each other. But if you are in tune with yourself and the clubs and you just let it go, it sometimes works better.
0: Yeah, and I saw her mom and dad followed her around, and her grandfather was there. And they were all just upbeat, smiles, and just, hello, you're doing good. Keep it up. Nice day. It's just... Her parents are very supportive, and
1: it's wonderful.
0: Yeah. You've got to be relaxed.
1: Yeah. So,
2: it's still been a journey for her, too, because last year she said she used to win nothing, you know, then just, you know, playing but keep at it. So she was giving some motivation to the weekend warrior golfers out there, too.
1: Really?
0: Mm-hmm.
1: Yeah. When you say she was giving weekend warriors a little help, was that during while they were following her? Or
2: at the end, I had a chance to do an interview. You know, I was a little bit disappointed that we don't have more coverage other than you out here, so I did an interview and put it on our newscast on KITV. So she did just in that. I said, you know, women, it's the fastest growing segment of the golf population. What message do you have to out there? And she just basically said, you know, I used to win nothing, but I just kept at it. Keep going.
1: You know, a lot of us get out and start learning things, and then we expect it to just be boom. I got it. But it doesn't work that way. You know, you have to be patient with yourself. You have to follow through with yourself and keep going and keep hitting and kind of chill. Don't get one of the hardest things is not getting angry with yourself.
0: That's true, too, because your body has to be relaxed in order to execute the swing. And like I said, from the start of the swing to the time you hit the ball, it's about 2.25 seconds. So you got to be relaxed. You got to get your mindset, ODA, observe, decide, action. Keep it simple. Just things like that. I give this celebrity lessons, and he plays guitar, and he wants to get good at golf. So when he took lessons from me,

0: was like Monday, Tuesday, Wednesday, Thursday. I said, Eddie, that's not the way to do it. You take a lesson from me, you practice, take a lesson, practice. No, he wanted to do it that way. So,
1: oh, yeah, there are times when you just have to let the horse run.
0: Right,
1: then they figure it out, you know, oh, maybe this is a little silly.
0: It is different from playing guitars. Or...
1: yeah, you do get sore if you do that to yourself.
0: Yeah, that's right.
1: Yeah,
0: that's
1: it gets stiffer, and then pretty soon you're not playing as well as you expect. So you got to kind of remember that. So Tanya, you are working toward competing in the Jenny K.
2: I would love to do that. I played in some scrambles, and that's always fun because there's less pressure, but I would love to be able to play in this as an individual player. So next year, maybe you'll see me out here.
1: That would be that. Well, yeah, I'll be sitting here going, where is she?
2: She said she would be here.
1: Why is she's not in the, well, if you're not in here, then you must be out there.
2: True.
1: So,
0: she can do both. She can do some see you and see after that, right?
1: No stress there, right?
0: Yeah.
1: Right here. Here, run there. But you're accustomed to that in the business you're in.
2: Absolutely, too. But, you know, it's nice to see, as you know, too, there's so much work that goes to putting on this. So the Women's Committee were out here all day yesterday putting these beautiful floral arrangements together.
1: Wow.
2: And, you know, just those little touches out there that makes this an extra special event. It's the 75th year, but they do this, truthfully, every year.
1: They do, don't they? It's a work of love and honor, and just keeping on coming and keeping it going. And that's what I love about the Jenny K. Rich, okay, you've got something on your mind.
0: No, I just want to say that the Jenny K started it in the 1950s. I was kind of involved with the Jenny K in like 59, 60. When I was a kid, I came up here. But anyway, Jenny was very much in favor of women in sports, and Katty Ozawa, the name from the past, and Jackie Yates used to live right up the hill here, that they wanted her, and she said yes, because she would really want to endorse a tournament, a golf tournament like this, so she put her name to the tournament back in 1950 to support women's golf, women in sports.
1: Fantastic. Well, I have to take a break and come back. Thank our sponsors, Mark Sousa, Tanya Joaquin. Thank you so much for spending time here inside. I call it the clubhouse, right? But this is actually Ron Haas's office that we, you know, come in and make a mess, eat up all the food, drink all the coffee, and then we leave. We'll be back after this. My name is Danielle Tucker, and this is The Golf Club.
3: 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We'll be hitting the greens with Danielle Tucker when we return to the Golf Club.
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3: 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Keep it in the fairway. It speeds up play. Now, back to Danielle Tucker.
4: Follow the fabulous female players. And this is the Jenny K. Wilson Invitational. And it's a fantastic golf course, a fantastic tournament. And the women are really fantastic players. If you follow them on this golf course, you will learn a whole lot. I've got Lucy Choi here. Welcome into the clubhouse, as I call it. It's Ron Haas's office, of course. Hi. We're just going to have to bring the volume up a little bit on the so that we can hear Lucy. Right on. Lucy, can I hear you now?
5: Yes.
4: Oh, good. When did you start playing golf?
5: I started playing golf at 7 years old.
4: You were seven?
5: Yes.
4: Who did that? Who said you're going to go play golf?
5: My dad. He bought me plastic clubs, and I guess I really liked it.
4: Yeah. Do you remember at all what you liked about that?
5: I guess I just liked finishing my swing. My dad said, like, at the beginning I knew how to, like, lift my foot at the end and finish my swing. Yeah.
4: That's fantastic. It came naturally to you then.
5: Yeah.
4: Wow. And so how long ago? Sorry, I'm not. How many years has gone by since you started playing when you were seven? Now you're in high school?
5: I'm 13 right now.
4: Oh, you're 13?
5: Yeah, so 16.
4: And do you want to go out on the circuit, or are you going to go to UH, or have you made any decisions like that?
5: No, but hopefully I get into, like, a good college, like Stanford. Or, like,
4: okay.
5: Yeah.
4: All right. So you're looking in the right direction. And would you want to play golf during college?
5: Yes.
4: Fantastic. Wow, you've got your goals all lined up. What's your favorite part of the game?
5: Probably just making new friends or traveling.
4: And what about the competition? Do you get competitive when you're on the course?
5: Yeah, sometimes, I guess. Yeah, but, like, I feel like, you know, when I'm in another playoff with, like, my competitor, I don't really, like, get too nervous,
4: yeah.
5: I guess.
4: Yeah.
5: Yeah.
4: Do you get upset with yourself? And if you do, do you have a way to get yourself back on track?
5: When I get upset, I usually just think about, like, I guess, making another birdie. Like, I guess, imagine myself doing good on the next hole so I can make up for it.
4: That's nice. So you're putting the positive thoughts back in action. Do you have a teacher?
5: Yes. His name's Ryan. He teaches me at Newtown driving range.
4: Yeah, yeah. Excellent. How long have you been taking lessons?

0: Since I was seven. So yeah. All the way from the beginning.
1: Wow. Are there times when you just want to walk away?
0: No. He's like a really good coach, and he's been like my companion for like the entire time.
1: Wow. I need to do that. I need to get to, you know, so that I don't give up on myself.
0: Mm-hmm.
1: And I think that a lot of us do that out of embarrassment, frustration, whatever it is, and you just sort of say, okay, I'm out of here. I can't handle it. And that's a shame because it doesn't have to be so serious.
0: Mm-hmm.
1: Do you find yourself getting really serious?
0: Sometimes.
1: And is it in competition like the Jenny Kay?
0: Yeah, yes, somewhat, I guess.
1: Yeah, it's only natural, right?
0: Mm-hmm.
1: Yeah. Do you want to be a professional golfer?
0: Yes, I do.
1: You too?
0: Yeah.
1: All right. Wow, you've got your goals set out for you. You started at 7, you kept on going. You're 13 now. You're ready to go professional. Way to go, Lucy. Awesome. Sitting right next to you is amazing young lady, Alexa Takai. You're both amazing young ladies, by the way, Lucy. Alexa, you've won twice in a row here, right? And today, Rick, we need some volume, I think, on this. And now, today, what time is your tea time?
2: 8:45.
1: Okay, so I'm not keeping you too. All right.
2: It's okay.
1: Thanks. Are you relaxed?
2: Yeah.
1: Yeah. Are you generally relaxed?
2: I'd say so, maybe unless I'm playing in like a, you know, really, really big event or getting ready for something that's pretty nerve-wracking. But I'd say coming here feels like almost like a second home. So
1: right on.
2: It's pretty nice.
1: Yeah. And where are those big events that we're talking about that may make you nervous?
2: Just anytime I play in other states.
1: Can you give us some of the tournaments that you've been in?
2: I mean, last year I played the U.S. Junior Amateur.
1: Yeah.
2: And that was my first USGA event. It was a pretty tough field, but I was able to play pretty well there. So it felt good to get it done, you know, under pressure.
1: Now that's a question about playing in these tournaments on the mainland. There are people coming from all over the world to compete. That is a real challenge, I think, up against that kind of, you know.
2: Yeah, for sure. I mean, you don't know, you know, who everyone is. Like here, I, you know Lucy. I know,
1: right.
2: You know, everyone else in the field. So it's a little unfamiliar, but I think it's unfamiliar in a good way. I think having that kind of pressure is a good thing.
1: Being on the mainland and not knowing everybody and just going for the gusto and the strength and your power.
2: Yeah, for sure.
1: Yeah, that's excellent. And what are your goals? What do you want to be on a circuit tour, LPGA?
2: I would say that's on my radar, but I'm not looking too far ahead in the future. Kind of just I have my eyes set on colleges right now. I'm going to be able to start talking to college coaches in about a month. So kind of just focusing on that process first and then, you know, maybe see how that goes. Mm-hmm. And if it goes well, maybe, you know, try get out there with the pros, but we'll see.
1: Yeah. All right. Now, when you talk with college coaches, do they offer their prospective golfer something like, we can give you to come here? Do they help like that?
2: Yeah, I mean, for sure. I think when you start talking to them, you kind of know exactly what you're going to get into. There's only about 8 or 9 girls on a golf team, so they want to make sure everything's, like, really crystal clear when they start talking to you.
1: Excellent. Like in where you're going to be staying or how you...
2: Yeah, just kind of like what goes on in the contract. You sign a contract before you actually go up there, and that happens, I think, senior year. As of right now, everything should be, like, verbally commitment. So,
1: I see, yes.
2: Whatever you say now, it's not 100% guaranteed. It's kind of just like a verbal agreement between you and the school. But yeah, before you go out there, you kind of know exactly what you're going to get into. You know the girls on the team. You know your scholarship. You know where you're going to practice at and stuff like that.
1: Far out. And wow, so you get to choose. You're making choices. Can you want to tell us about

0: ones you'd like to go to?
1: Or I'm still in the process right now.
0: Yeah.
1: It's hard to know when you haven't really spoken to many of them. You just seen them at golf tournaments. You're just sending emails and you don't get responses back, so a little hard. But yeah. As they can't respond back to you yet, but in a month they'll be able to do that. So
0: do they have to wait until you graduate, or
1: they have to wait until your summer before your junior year of high school? So I'm a sophomore right now, which means that this coming summer I'll be able to, you know, start reaching out to them. And they'll be able to talk back to me.
0: Excellent. So when did you get in? Lucy got in when she was 7. How old were you when you started playing?
1: I think I was 5.
0: Oh, you too? Young.
1: Yeah.
0: And who got you into the game?
1: My dad.
0: Yeah, dads are like that. They seem to be the ones that get us playing, you know. I couldn't play with my dad because he used to go on Saturday. You know, the guys are out on the golf course, the businessmen doing business. But he always wanted me to play golf, and I was just in the wrong state, country. Things were not as close together family-wise. But it, once I got to play a little bit, I found that I'm really very difficult inside me. I get very disappointed with myself, and I tend to let that drag me into feeling of uncomfort. Have you ever had that sort of experience, and what do you do to get out of it?
1: Yeah, for sure. I'd say golf is a sport where you have more lows than highs. I mean, obviously, you lose a lot more than when you win. So when you're putting in the work every single day, and you feel like, you know, there's not much more you can do, and then you still end up, you know, not playing very well or you get disappointed. I just try to tell myself that, like, I've done everything I can up until this point to play well. If I was, like, committed over every shot and I try my best in preparation to do well and then I still don't play well, it's like you can't do much more than that because you executed everything on your process.
0: Right on. Yeah. Knowing that you've done the work to get there and, you know, if it didn't work, okay, it didn't work today. Just let that go. You're not going to have a great day every day.
1: Yeah, 100%.
0: Well, this is wonderful. You're both so mature and so ready for the next stage. It's exciting to see you. And I'm so excited to see you go on the golf course. And what time's your tee time?
1: 8:45.
0: 8:45, okay. And Lucy, when's yours?
2: 8:34.
0: All right. Well, we're not quite there yet. My show will be over by then. But I sure have enjoyed meeting you, Lucy, and Alexa, and may you all hit the sweet spot. May you both hit the sweet spot every time. That's the way I close my show, so I just wanted to set that off to you. Thank you very much. Anything you wanted to bring up that I didn't give you a chance to?
1: No, I think that was great.
0: Okay, Alexa, thank you.
1: Thanks so much.
0: Lucy?
2: No.
0: All right. Aloha. And we'll be back after this. My name is Danielle Tucker, and this is The Golf Club.
3: 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We'll be hitting the greens with Danielle Tucker when we return to The Golf Club.
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8: And welcome. I have taken over the office here at Mid-Pacific Country Club. Ron Haas is the most amazing person. I have coffee. I have anything. Right?
9: He's the best.
8: So many, I haven't even gotten into those white boxes with the goodies inside. I decided I probably should do that after the show. That would be a good idea. And the lovely lady you hear laughing in the background here is Carolyn Thibault?
9: That is correct.
8: Fantastic. You are the Women's Division Executive Chair.
9: Yes.
8: What does that mean?
9: Oh, it's a job that only lasts a year. And basically, our Women's Division, which is like a 100-person division, we have our own organization. So our board is just the top thing. We just try to make sure that it runs smoothly. And
8: what is the board responsible for? Like for this tournament, putting it together?
9: Yes, that's one of the things that we do, which is kind of interesting because we're a subgroup of Mid-Pack, the big Mid-Pack. And because we're a women's group, we really like to put on this tournament for women.
8: Yeah.
9: And it takes a lot of members, a lot of volunteers, a lot of organization.
8: Okay. Tell me how many volunteers do you have out here?
9: You know, I was thinking about that on my ride over. I'm like, I don't completely know. But I can tell you this way. We have two co-chairs.

0: And then we have 16 chairs of little parts of the tournament.
1: Yeah.
0: And then within that, some, for instance, the spotters, she has to get 50 spotters, I know, to run the tournament. And but it's nice because everybody can find kind of a niche where they feel like it's a good place to be, and it really brings us all together.
1: I am absolutely, well, not astounded, but 50.
0: Yes.
1: It's 50 people in addition to all the other people who are making this tournament possible.
0: It's true. And another kind of neat thing about it is I would say a quarter of our women's division are also playing.
1: Oh.
0: So it's like people are doing, you know, lots of hats, and it's really a lovely thing.
1: Yeah.
0: So
1: I bet the party's really fun too afterwards.
0: Yes, I hope so. I hope it's really, you know, we have the banquet and yep, we're trying.
1: No, I've heard. Now this is just I've heard that the party after the Mid-Pacific Country Club, Jenny K. Wilson Invitational, that the party is a lot of fun.
0: Yes.
1: So, and I mean, after you've put, when do you start preparing for the next year?
0: So I think that that our co-leaders, I think that they really start probably like 4 months ahead, and they start to get their chairs together.
1: Wow.
0: But it's only one of the things that we do, because during the year, we also, we have games every week for our women's division. So every Tuesday, we have a competition, and we have a wide range of abilities, like handicaps, from single-digit handicaps all the way up to
1: 30.
0: Golfers in the 30s, you know? And it's such a lovely way, because
1: yes,
0: that's how people learn the rules. That's how people get better. That's how, you know, all the laughter and love and frustration, and it all happens on Tuesdays. So...
1: And after that, it's all out of you, and you're just having a good time.
0: That's right. That's right. It's the thing that kind of unites us all as women golfers.
1: Yeah. So. Now, how often do you get out to play?
0: So I'm surprisingly kind of newish to golf. Like, I really only started during COVID because I'm really a tennis player. And then during COVID, everything shut down. And so a bunch of tennis players and I said, we're gonna learn to golf. And so I'm trying to do both. So I would say I am out at Mid-Pac twice a week.
1: That's great.
0: Yes, thank you.
1: Yes, that's great. And then, but now, tennis is an outdoor sport.
0: Yes.
1: Right? And right. Golf's an outdoor. Now, why would you want to stop playing tennis because of COVID if you're all outdoors anyway?
0: Well, that makes so much sense. Remember in the beginning of COVID, they didn't really know.
1: Oh, this is true.
0: They didn't. And so they shut down our leagues. I couldn't teach tennis. They shut down our lessons.
1: Oh.
0: So I had a little bit more time.
1: Yeah.
0: And my husband's a big golfer. A big golfer here. He almost golfs all the time. So
1: lucky guy.
0: Lucky guy. So anyway, so that's how it all started.
1: Yeah, that's how it all started. And here you are, the chair, and you start 4 months before. 4 months before the tournament?
0: Yes, I would say that's about right.
1: Yeah, I'd be wanting to be sending out notices like shortly after the tournament. Remember, next year, aren't you? We got this thing going again, and I need 50 of you.
0: You know, it's a little bit like childbirth. You kind of want to give them a little time to forget how intense it was.
1: I forgot about that. Yes.
0: And then,
1: put it out of your mind.
0: That's right.
1: Then it doesn't seem so scary coming back.
0: Exactly.
1: I see. Smart lady. Yeah, this is fun. This is fun. And I imagine, though, that what you do is, for the most part, fun.
0: It is very fun.
1: Yeah. Mm-hmm. And what kind of, like, goodies do you give to all the people who have helped?
0: Well, definitely.
1: Little pins or something?
0: For the players?
1: No, for the people who are... You know,
0: for volunteering.
1: Yes.
0: What usually happens is they get the tea gifts that we give the players. We give the chairs, the 16 chairs. They get those nice

0: things. And then,
1: yes.
0: You know what we do? You're going to love this.
1: Okay, ready.
0: Okay, so if you have volunteered, you get to come to a really fun golf tournament that we just, and we have food, and it's got a really light, joyful feel, and everybody's invited, and
1: where is this tournament?
0: Here?
1: Oh,
0: it's here.
1: On top of everything else, it's right here.
0: Yep.
1: So I just have to, like, volunteer.
0: Please do.
1: See, okay, so I volunteer, and then I get to come and play and eat and have all that.
0: Exactly.
1: Is there an entry fee?
0: No.
1: No, there's not even an entry fee.
0: I don't believe so, but I could be wrong.
1: You're a great saleswoman. I'm ready to sign up.
0: Oh, thank you.
1: Who do my show, though? That'd be a bit of a problem.
0: Oh, that's true.
1: You know,
0: that's true. Only one Danielle Tucker.
1: Oh, goodness gracious me. So, okay, and you're playing?
0: Actually, I'm not playing this year. Uh-huh. It just seemed like kind of had a lot of extra things going on. I might be like every other year girl.
1: Right. And how long, when you make a commitment to your position, being the chair, how long does that last? Is that a 5-year deal?
0: No, it only lasts a year.
1: Oh, okay.
0: Hallelujah. And and so mine's coming up, so it switches over July 1.
1: Oh, do you know who's the next person?
0: Yes.
1: Yes.
0: We have a vice chair. She is all ready to go.
1: Oh, that's wonderful.
0: It is.
1: Yeah, this is very well organized. Pretty impressive. I'm getting nods of yes throughout the room. Yeah, I'm really impressed with how you've been pulling this all off.
0: Oh, thank you.
1: Carolyn, Thibault, yes? Tebow.
0: Thank you. Yes. You got it.
1: It's a women's division executive chair. Thank you so much for being inside the clubhouse. And your tea time, I mean, your time, was 7:30. Did I make you wait a long time?
0: I was talking and having a great time.
1: Okay.
0: So, no.
1: There's goodies in those white boxes. You need to check that out and help yourself, okay?
0: Okay, thank you so much for your time.
1: Oh, God, it's your time. Thank you. We'll be back after this. My name is Danielle Tucker. We're at the Jenny K. Wilson. Yes, come on over. You can watch, you can follow, you can learn a lot. All right. We'll be back after this. Aloha.
2: 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We'll be hitting the greens with Danielle Tucker when we return to the Golf Club.
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6: Man, I thought that was in the cup. It bounced out. I've been robbed. Now, back to the clubhouse with Danielle Tucker.
7: And we're back in the clubhouse. Yes, I've been just enjoying the idea of all that delicious, It's going to be very sweet and delectable. And there's a cup of coffee over there, and there's some water. It's really nice looking. And I just wanted to point out something. I didn't realize this. On the University of Hawaii Rainbow Wahine team, the NCAA Division I women's golf team, competes in the Big West Conference, but they won't be competing in the Big West Conference much longer. It's going to be, and all of a sudden I realize that I don't have the conference name in front of me, so I'm going to have to look that up. In any event, they're just switching, and it's the Mountain West Conference that they're going to be playing in. All these changes. You can follow the schedule at Hawaii Athletics Women's Golf so that you can follow along. Some of the rising juniors, young local talent, Punahou's Alexa Takai, no kidding, and Maui Prep's Maria Malari, both of them, I believe Mia is playing in the tournament today. So we've got a really powerful opportunity for a lot of young ladies who've gotten into the game at 7 or 5, as two of our guests were earlier. Now they're going to high school, they're going to college, they're looking into what college to look for, and they're all wanting to play golf as they continue their scholastic and athletic achievements. So it's really wonderful to see. And the Jenny K. Wilson Invitational that's happening today, you can come down and you can follow, you can watch the things they do to make the ball spin the way they do or to keep it down low. And I've got something from Joey Beal coming up about Scottie Scheffler. Very, very funny stuff. But before that, I need to get into

0: a conversation right now with some of the people who are making this tournament possible, because without them, it just wouldn't work. And Lori Alfonsi is sitting with me here at the table. I've got the view of the food. You've got the view of the golf course. How's the sun? Is it coming out?
1: I hope so. I felt like I needed rubber ducky stuff yesterday.
0: I bet.
1: Yeah.
0: But everybody just kept playing, right?
1: I know.
0: Never give up.
1: I had my swim fins in my bag, but, you know.
0: Yeah, but then the pawns didn't connect.
1: Yeah.
0: Yeah, no. It's the hardest part. So when did you get into golf?
1: Well, I've been playing golf since high school, but for fun, you know, and I grew up here, and I live now in Seattle. And,
0: wow.
1: But I come back to play this tournament. And a friend of mine said, you should come play. I was like, nah, I'm not competitive. But you know what? I come, I have a good time, I meet people. It's a blast. And one of the most organized tournaments that I've ever played in, just the way they run it, all the goodies. And for me, it's great. I get to see people I haven't seen for at least a year, you know. And,
0: right.
1: You know, I'm going to move back here when I retire in a few years, but I'm really excited about playing every year. It's like, and then I try to recruit people from Seattle to come play with me. It's like, come, you got to go. It's a fun tournament. Everyone says next year.
0: Oh,
1: okay, I'm going to be 85 by the time everybody comes, you know.
0: And you'll still be playing golf.
1: I hope so.
0: Yes, because it'll keep your balance.
1: Well, and not only that, I'll be closer to being able to shoot my age.
0: Oh, I hadn't even thought about that.
1: Yeah, I'll be 100, and then I'll be able to shoot my age, you know.
0: They'll be walking you up to the hole.
1: Yeah. Point you in this direction. Okay, just hit them. Go.
0: Where did you go to high school?
1: Castle High School.
0: Castle, I went McKinley.
1: Townie, you.
0: I know.
1: Townie.
0: I had to move all the way out to Punalu'u for a while to get countrified.
1: Yeah, you know. Well, I grew up right at Hoimanu, right by Valley of the Temple.
0: Yeah.
1: You know, we used to ride our bikes, go into the temples, ring the gong.
0: That's beautiful
1: go feed the
0: up
1: fish,
0: there. Yes.
1: You know. Of course, you had to ride across the graveyard, but, you know.
0: Well. Yeah.
1: They weren't going to say anything.
0: No. Very quiet people.
1: Yeah. People were dying to get in there.
0: Stop. So how old were you when you got into the game of golf?
1: I was about 15.
0: 15?
1: Yeah. Just, I had really, our high school course had, I don't know if you remember Deborah Spencer back in the day, but she was one of the top amateur golfers. Althea Tomei, they were all part of that. I kind of, like, admired them from afar, you know. But golf, I was, like, one of those, you know, play a lot of sports but not really great at it. So I was just an admirer.
0: Yeah, but you got involved.
1: Yeah, I started playing.
0: Yeah, and you know, your teacher in high school, was it on the high school campus where you were playing golf?
1: Well, yeah, I was, but it wasn't my... The story is my boyfriend was on the golf team.
0: Ah.
1: That's how I got into it.
0: Oh, fantastic.
1: Yeah, so, you know, we split up, but I kept golf.
0: Right on. Right. And where did you used to play? What golf course?
1: I grew up on the public courses. Pali.
0: Yeah, sure.
1: Makalena.
0: Most of us did.
1: Yeah, and my favorite, Kahuku.
0: Kahuku.
1: Yeah.
0: A lot of people like Kahuku golf course.
1: Yeah, it was fun.
0: Yeah, it is a fun golf course.
1: Yeah, but, yeah. So now I come home and I get to play, you know, all the other courses.
0: Yes.
1: I have friends who are in the military, so I can get on, like,
0: oh, you get on base.
1: But then, you know, I got to buy them food or something.
0: Oh, well, that's it's a small price.
1: I get spam musubi, you know, watch out.
0: Okay, yes, one of our favorite dishes.
1: Do you know why they call it golf?
0: Why?
1: Because all the other four-letter words were taken.
0: Oh, no. And so we're out here at the Mid-Pacific Country Club where the Jenny K. Wilson Invitational is underway. Ron, what time does everything start up? It starts now, right? Yeah, so the girls are on the golf course, and we're all moving along, and we're doing amazing things. And the question, of course, everyone is asking themselves, is that young lady who's won two times in a row,
1: Alexa.
0: Uh-huh.
1: Yeah.
0: Is Alexa Takai going to win again?
1: She's up there.
0: She was in the room here earlier.
1: Yeah.
0: And she's got a very, very comfortable position.

0: you know, sort of demeanor about her. She's very uncomfortable with herself, and I think a lot of that has to do with golf.
1: You know, there's a way that you sort of, we joke around, is you got to have the zen, right? You know, you got to get in the zone and play. And a lot of the golf is, even though you have your swing, it's between the ears.
0: Yeah.
1: You know, so like you got to be stopping and thinking. And but the bottom line for us is to have fun. It's, you know, we don't make money doing it.
0: No.
1: So, anyway.
0: Yes. Just at K-O-R-L, Y-N-I, Honolulu. Had to do the legal ID for the FCC. Otherwise, you know, I get the station in trouble for not doing that. Yes.
1: And, oh, I have to run because I have tea time.
0: Oh, what time's your tea time?
1: 8:30.
0: Oh.
1: But I will leave you with this. Did you know chocolate has preferred pronouns?
0: You're scary.
1: Hershey.
0: Hershey. Thank you.
1: And on that, aloha. Thank you so much.
0: Aloha. Thank you very much for being inside the clubhouse, Ron Haas's office. Thank you. Aloha. May you hit the sweet spot every time. Okay, we're going to come back after this. My name is Danielle Tucker. Back after this, you know my name.
2: 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We'll be hitting the greens with Danielle Tucker when we return to the Golf Club.

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0: Off a tree, hit a rock, and bounce next to the pin. That's my kind of golf. Now, back to Danielle Tucker on the Golf Club.
17: You know, I wish I were Ron Haas. I would like to have this view. I say that every year, don't I? But it's true. I mean, the view of Mid-Pacific Country Club is absolutely spectacular. And today, it's the Jenny K.

0: Wilson Invitational. And it's women for 3 days, if I'm not mistaken. They're going to be competing. And, boy, this is a beautiful day to be here. There's a lot of people out there practicing on the driving range, getting themselves ready. As for the wind, that's going to be something to tackle. We've got isolated showers today, if you're going to go out on the golf course. Mostly sunny. Right now on the windward side, not so much sun, cloud cover, but not much rain. So mostly sunny, high near 83, breezy. Those easterlies are 14 to 17, gusts as high as 24 miles per hour. The chance of precipitation is kind of low, so we're lucky there, 20%. Tonight, scattered showers, mainly before midnight, partly cloudy, low about 77, breezy though. Easterly, 7 to 15, this is at night, gusts as high as 21. And the chance of precipitation goes up to 30%. That's the chance of rain. Now, on Sunday, if you're going to go out on the golf course, isolated showers before noon, mostly sunny, high near 83. Breezy, though. And those are northeasterlies now, so it keeps on switching. You're never going to be 10 to 20. Gusts as high as 28. Chance of precipitation, 20%. That's Sunday daytime. So if that's what you're going to do, you're going to be ready for it. And I said Jenny Kay, maybe that's the tournament you're not familiar with. It's the Jenny Kay, a tournament fondly known in the golfing community in Hawaii. It's considered the premier amateur women's golf event here in the islands. It is one of only two 54-hole, low-gross, medal play tournaments for amateur women. The tournament is played at Mid Pacific Country Club, where we are in Lanikai. The course sports spectacular backdrop. As I look over there and see the mountains, glorious view of the Ko'olau mountain range. Yeah, that's an understatement. But golfers from many parts of the world, walks of life, generations, and they're proud to say that they are participants and winners of the Jenny Kay. And sitting across from me is the guy who's got this view all the time. The general manager, Ron Haas, thank you so much for being inside the clubhouse with us.
1: Actually, good morning, Danielle. Welcome to the clubhouse. Welcome to my office. Yeah, it's great to be here, and I'm spoiled. Probably in my whole career, this is probably the best-looking, best-views office I could ever imagine. You know, and I just had a conversation with one of our members staying in the dining room and said, you know, sometimes you have to stop and smell the roses and look the view we have, you know, the Ko'olau you mentioned, the Mokuluas. And so we are spoiled, and I love the side of the island. I always tell people it's like going to Neighbor Island without having to get an airplane. You know?
0: Yes.
1: So
0: yes.
1: If I want action, I just go over to Pali. You know? So. On the other note, listening to this radio show, I felt old, you know, when Lucy and Takaya. And,
0: oh, yes.
1: yeah, but both of them were here, you know, so I was like, oh. That's young, you know, 3, 5, even Kyle, too, right? He's, I think he was 3 years old.
0: Yes.
1: You know? Alexa, it's amazing, you know. And
0: Dads.
1: Actually, have good thing you're bringing it up. Next month, what day is it?
0: Oh, it's Father's Day.
1: Father's Day. I mean, I'm listening here and listening.

0: But
1: we'll do it in the next 100 years, you know. Yeah. We'll be back, you know. So who knows what happens, you know. That's the reason we had a huge party, because we want to have a lot of pictures when the next 100 years come, that the people behind us see what we and how we partied here and how much we enjoyed
0: and
1: life
0: how
1: here.
0: Much you enjoyed the life here.
1: And the members had a great time. The staff did a fantastic job, you know. So it was fun.
0: So what did you folks do? Did you was there dancing?
1: Oh, we converted the whole club into a party room. Including we had a little zone called Speakeasy. You know, normally that's used for workouts, you know, group X classes. And then
0: it turned
1: something totally different. You had to have the secret password to get in, you know. So, and guess what? It was full, you know. So everybody knew the secret password and had a good time.
0: That's great. And celebrating 100 years?
1: Yes, 100 years now, 1926, you know. So it's amazing how time flies.
0: What are the plans? I'm sure somehow you also thought about what you want to do. Do you want to do anything?
1: Well, we're always working on improving, you know.
0: Right.
1: From the golf course side of it, you know, we're actually working on a master plan right now. We're working with Mark Miller in regards to, you know, see what we can do and work future, you know. As you know, a golf course doesn't get built overnight.
0: Right.
1: So we do that, and then amenities, you know, from the fitness center, restaurant, always most must-have, you know. So it's important. But, again, the funniest thing is we have Mikey out there on the golf course. I don't know if we talked about Mikey last time at the MPO, which is our autonomous mower. You know,
0: we did. Wait a second now. The autonomous mower.
1: His name is Mikey.
0: That's okay. Now I understand what we're talking about.
1: I know. I saw the look, you know, so that's
0: Mikey,
1: why.
0: Mikey, you know, Jason. No, it can't be Jason.
1: Was Jason's a partner for 30 years. He was here. Was one of our employees, you know, for 30 years. Unfortunately, he passed away a couple of years ago. So we had a contest with our members naming our mower. And they would have thought, you know, Mikey's the perfect give back to what he has done to the club to give back to him. So yeah, he's out there every morning, early morning to help. And I'm looking out the window. I'm seeing the guys working on some more greens ahead of the teams, you know, to make sure the greens are as firm and as fast as can be, you know. So I know Mark said he runs like a 10. He might be up to 11 already, you know, with rain being gone for a little bit. So you never know. You know, Jason, who's probably coming in, will tell you all the secrets he's doing.
0: Oh, you'll never tell me the secrets.
1: I know.
0: It doesn't matter how many years I talk to Jason. He just smiles.
1: He does. And this year, Mother Nature has given us and has given him a lot of challenges. You know, last month we talked about the MPO. You know, everybody bitched about our roughs, how rough they were. And even to this day, we're still working on them because, you know, it's still very moist out there and stuff. So yeah.
0: I'm sorry, Mother Nature has given us water.
1: Yeah, I know. It's good to have. I know. And that's why I said Jason focuses and able to adjust very quickly what Mother Nature gives him.
0: Yeah.
1: And I know everybody said how great the golf course looked, and it is a fantastic condition right now, the golf course.
0: It's spectacular.
1: Yeah. Mother Nature helped us in a good way, too.
0: Yeah, and I'm just always amazed at how much we do complain about things. And it's not just us, you know, little people in the world of golf. I'm just a little person. It's like Scottie Scheffler. Complaining about the situation in one of the most important tournaments on the mainland for him, right?
1: Right.
0: And he's going on and on and on. I'm like, dude, I mean, quiet.
1: Put it in perspective, you know. A white person told me, we've been married for a long time, my wife said, you know, look at the things you have, not the things you don't have.
0: Thank you.
1: And there's a lot of people who don't have less than what we have. So it's important. It's easy to always look over the fence and see what other people have. But, you know, we're very fortunate living in Hawaii. I'm very fortunate to be right here in the windward side in Lanikai, you know. So like I said before, slow down, you know, smell the roses and enjoy every day. Like we always tell our members, you know, every day above ground is a great day.
0: Isn't that the truth? Reeds being under. Now, looking out at the golf course, I was talking to the wonderful lady who put it all together. You know,
1: Caroline.
0: Yeah, she brings together all these people who are volunteering to make this wonderful tournament possible. How do you get involved?
1: Well, basically, I'm just there to support. You know, the women's division does a fantastic job. You know, Bobby Femia and Lorna are

0: co-chairs of the tournament, doing it for the last few years, and have done a fantastic job, and our team is there to support them. They have the mission, they have the vision, and I tell you one thing, it's nothing more rewarding to see the membership come together to execute this tournament. I know we talked about volunteers. Between both, each of them have about 100 volunteers. I know we talked about 50 spotters alone,
1: but
0: there's about 100 from as simple as getting the volunteers, number one, from going to the store and getting the danishes and pastries and the fruits and stuff, to the point of scoring at the end, you know. So it's a really a love sport for our membership, both the MPO Mid Pacific Open and the Cheney K.
1: And it's a love thing because they're giving up their golf course.
0: Correct. So, but it's more than that. They really foster and embrace the history behind it. I mean, we're talking 1950, you know, and I know we had Mark Sousa before, who was the director of golf for 50 years.
1: Yes.
0: And when I came here, I said, stop working so hard. You know, you've been here a long time. So we created a position for him called the Ambassador of Aloha. And he amazes me every day because his memory, and he knows where everybody lived, everybody's name, where everybody did. So I'm very fortunate, the team I have. And I know we have a guy right next to me who just came in. I'm very fortunate of having him here because his and his team work very hard out there. And like I said, I just looked out there mowing, I think it's hole 8 that did. So he's still out there mowing hard, huh? So.
2: Never ends.
0: Never ends, yes. I told you, Mother Nature gave you a lot of hard cards this year. So,
1: Jason Amoy, Superintendent of Golf, Mid-Pacific Country Club. What is it about the grass? Does it just always have to keep growing? Is that its problem?
2: Good morning, Danielle. Yeah, actually, that's a good thing. We don't want the grass to stop growing.
1: There you go.
2: It's a living, breathing entity that you care for 24/7. Never stops. And really, honestly, yes, that's a good thing.
1: You know, when I got in here this morning, just 6 or so, there looked like there were ducks hanging out on the golf course. I was looking out there going, they're in the fairway. Is that ducks?
2: There are. The water that has collected and stayed for the last, this is 2 months now, actually has brought ducks further into the course than it would normally be. There's actually on hole number 12 where you would occasionally see one or two just passing through because they come up through one of the canals that connects the course to Kaelipulu Stream.
1: Uh-huh.
2: There is a family now, a mother and three, and the three have literally grown up on 12 fairway and in 12 rough because the water is still there.
1: My goodness. They're going to have to reacclimate.
2: Yeah. I don't know what they're going to do when they get back to the wild.
1: Exactly. They won't know what to do with themselves. But so thank you for telling me that I wasn't seeing things.
2: No, not at all.
1: When I saw ducks hanging out pretty much dead center of the fairway. And then, what are they doing?
2: It was actually one morning. There were two peacocks out on the golf course. It was the only morning that I saw it. I have a little helper, my dog, Ulia,
1: uh-huh,
2: who comes to work, and she had fun visiting with the peacocks. Maybe that's why they never came back. I don't know, but they were there for one morning, and that was it.
1: They said, maybe this isn't a home for us.
2: Right.
1: Now, you know, you really take care of this golf course. And I was talking about one of our top golfers in the world complaining about the situation. He's in a major championship this weekend,
2: mm-hmm,
1: and he's, you know, all upset about most of the pins today were, I mean, kind of absurd. You know, he's going, this is the hardest set of pin locations I've ever seen since I've been on tour, and that includes U.S. Opens, the Oakmont. I asked Fooch who caddies for Justin. He's been around a lot, blah, blah, blah, blah.
0: That's every day for Jason.
2: Yeah. We get that every year at our level, but I understand it.
1: So, seriously, aren't we supposed to expect it that if you're going to be playing in a tournament, whatever level that happens to be, it's going to be a challenge?
2: Absolutely. You want to identify the purpose of the tournament, and here we're talking about a major championship. You want to absolutely identify without any doubt who the best golfer that week is. And so expect it. They all play the same conditions. Everybody plays to the same pin.
1: Right.
2: As long as the conditions are playable, hard, not hard, whatever it is, that's the way it is for the entire field. Welcome to Championship Golf.
1: Yeah, and it's Jenny K. Wilson.
2: Yes.
1: Now, when you get ready for the different tournaments, do you consider anything like male, female players? Are you equally difficult?
2: I needed a moment for that. Yes, but there is a perspective between having a men's tournament and a women's tournament. There's distances that you have to take into account. There's carry that you have to take into account, how much spin is on the ball coming in typically throughout the field. For us, particularly with Jenny Kay, there's multiple flights beyond championship.
1: Ah.
2: And so we do have to consider having, you know, the C flight, D flight, be able to negotiate their way through the course in a timely manner, not give up and walk off the course. We do want the entire field to have a reasonable challenge, absolutely have a great time. There's no cut in this tournament. And so we want people to come back next year,
1: yeah,
2: have some sense of enjoyment, but yet still have a great challenge out there for all flights.
1: I'm so glad you brought that up. A flight, B flight, C, D. I mean, that gives everybody who might consider, well, I'm not good enough to be in the Jenny K. Wilson Invitational at the Mid-Pacific Country Club, but if you know that, hey, you can enter in the D flight,
2: yes,
1: and work your way up flights and eventually be in an A flight.
2: That's one of the great things of this tournament is that it has always been inclusive. They've always welcomed golfers of higher handicap, and that's a great thing because the participation really forms this camaraderie amongst the lady amateur golf environment in Hawaii.
1: Yeah. Yeah, and then you keep coming back because you want to, you know, when you're talking to the lady who puts together all the different people who are, you know, trooping out here, not getting any kala for their efforts,
0: yeah,
1: but they're doing it for their love,
2: right,
1: you know, of this game and this tournament, and it's wonderful.
0: And you're right, we had a couple of people who moved up from flight to flight over the years.
1: Yeah,
0: which again makes it more fun too when you're able to move up from
1: right.
0: C, you know, go to B and stuff like that.
1: And you feel like you're accomplishing something, but you're also still having fun. And I bet some people don't want to move out of the D flight because it's fun in the D flight.
2: Yeah.
1: Now I'm going to challenge myself in the C flight.
2: I'm actually like going the other way. They don't need to play championship anymore. They can play A or they can play B.
1: Right, exactly.
2: They have fun.
1: I think Nani is trying to tell me that, yes, indeed, it is that time of the day. It's 8:26 already, and I have to wrap up the show, I guess, and thank the people who make it possible. Problem is, of course, all my paperwork is all over the place, so I'm not sure exactly where my thank you sheet is. Could you find that for me, Ron, for Rick? If you wouldn't mind, it's got to be in here somewhere. So, final words,
2: yeah,
1: until we come back again and have this wonderful conversation.
2: It's been one heck of a year. Like Ron said, Mother Nature has dealt some wicked cards this year. It's nothing like I've ever seen. The rainfall, even the 1.7 inches we had yesterday. I know there's other parts of the island that really got it hard. We're talking about a golf course here. The perspective is, you know, people lost their homes. Yeah, we're playing a game. And so it's still all good. We deal with the water. Stuff are flooded. We couldn't prep the course the way we wanted to, but hey, it's golf. Go out there and have some fun.
1: Amen. I mean, that is the bottom line. And yesterday on the town side of the Ko'olau Range, it was like somebody was up in the clouds having a party because it kept going boom, boom, boom, boom, boom, yeah, boom, boom, boom, boom, boom, boom. And it, like, the sheet lightning stayed in the clouds. Well, I only saw a couple of bolts, you know, and I was thinking, okay, as long as y'all are dancing it there, we'll be okay down here. But don't throw us another one of your, because we did get some pouring rain.
0: It was hard, yeah.
1: In the Makiki, Kalihi area.
0: Yeah.
1: And I looked out my window and I went, I can't see the neighbors. And that's something, you know, that's a high rise that's, and it disappeared on me. So it was really something. But thank you so much for being here. I really appreciate
2: it. My pleasure. This is
1: Jason
2: my passion.
1: It is. I love it. And, Ron, thank you so much.

0: for inviting us over.
1: You're always welcome in the clubhouse.
0: It's, you know, yes. I actually do see...
1: We have fun here.
0: We do, don't we?
1: We have fun
0: at Mid-Pacific Country Club. And how do we become a member if we want to?
1: If you want to become a member, just reach out to us. You know, just call us. You know, you can find us.
0: Just look up the
1: number. We're well-kept secret.
0: Mid-Pacific Country Club. I bet you it's in some book where you can find the number.
1: Anything nowadays online.
0: Online.
1: You know,
0: yes.
1: MCCHI.org.
0: Yeah, though, all that paper that we used to have, right? All right. The Jenny K. Wilson, actually, it's just the Jenny K. tournament, fondly known in the golfing community, considered a premier amateur women's golf event in Hawaii. No kidding. And I bet you a lot of folks come from the mainland to play in the Jenny K, see?
1: But most of the local, like we just had, you know, who left the main, I mean, left Hawaii, came back to visit just to play it. So.
0: Right on, right on. And it's one of the only two 54-hole low-gross metal plate tournaments for amateur women. Mid-Pacific Country Club is where it's played here, right here in Lanikai. Kailua, if you want to do it, just do it. Next year, it's going to be another fabulous year at Mid-Pacific Country Club. Thank you to everybody who made this show possible. My name is Danielle Tucker. This is The Golf Club. Aloha.
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4: Hi, everybody. Welcome to Two Off the First. Great to have you here with us on June the 2nd, 2026. I'm Ryan Ballingy. Plenty to talk about in today's show. We're going to talk about the U.S. Women's Open at Riviera Country Club. As a spinoff to that, at the end of the show, we're going to talk about a radical proposal that I have that I think could be helpful for the LPGA and addresses something that came up from Mel Reed, an LPGA winner, former Solheim Cup player, now commentator for Golf Channel. Great point that she made that I thought was interesting. And in the middle of the show, we're going to talk about the Memorial Tournament this week as Scottie Scheffler seeks a three-peat at Jack's Place at Muirfield Village in Ohio. But let's start with the U.S. Women's Open. Played this year at Riviera Country Club in Pacific Palisades, California, the home to the PGA Tour's Genesis Invitational. It'll be the home to the 2028 men's and women's Olympic golf tournaments, as well as whatever team component that's coming out. And it's going to be the host of the 2031 U.S. Open. So a lot of stuff coming down the pipe for Riviera, the Los Angeles area, hosting major championships, hosting

big events in the world of golf, this is kind of the kickoff to that, even though they not too long ago hosted the USAM along with Bel Air Country Club, but they were the host site. So lots of things happening at Riviera. In fact, there is a rumor out there that the membership of Riviera, well, really it's the ownership, they decide everything, but the ownership wants to take a pause from hosting the PGA Tour somewhere in this stretch of these events because they have so much coming up. And I think that's probably realistic. There may be a chance to see, you know, Bel Air hosts the Genesis for a couple of years toward the end of this decade, but we'll get into that another time. Riviera is in the spotlight this week. This is a huge week for women's golf, for the LPGA, for the USGA to bring this championship to Riviera. It's an incredible moment for women's golf. And there are a lot of potential storylines that can play out here that could be huge for the LPGA moving forward. Obviously, top of the marquee, that's Nelly Korda, right? She's had a great year. She's already won a major championship. She already won the Chevron Championship for the second time. This year, she's done pretty much everything she's been asked to do. You know, one, she's done it, right? She's had a great year, got back to number one in the world. And when she's not winning, she's finishing in second place. That's pretty much been her year this year. And reestablished herself as the top name on the LPGA. Now, Gino Tinicun has played great this year as well. She's already won twice. She won in New Jersey at the Mizuho Americas Open. And then she won in the Asian Swing in the winter. So she's the second favorite this week. Not that the betting odds matter, just kind of trying to frame things here. And then you've got Hannah Green, who has won multiple times the LPGA's JM Eagle LA Championship in Los Angeles. She's won at Wilshire. She just won at El Caballero this year. So she's kind of the queen of the LPGA in Los Angeles. She should play very well this year. She's won four times worldwide this year. She won twice in her native Australia. Great player, Ronnie Yin, if you want to go by her nickname. She has had a resurgent year this year. She is playing very, very well. You certainly have to look at her chances. Lottie Woad just won in Cincinnati for her second LPGA win. She did it on this kind of old, quirky Ross. Was fortunate enough to play in the Pro-Am for. She kind of had that look that week to show really very confident about her game. That turned out to be the case. And then you've got mainstays like Lydia Ko, who's going to try to compete here as a ball striker through and through, but maybe not particularly long, which could be a problem here this week. Miyu Yamashita, who's won a major championship, played very well a couple of different times this season already. Then you've got Lauren Coghlan, who I think could be a very interesting long shot story this week. She's played very well on the LPGA. She's already won this year at Shadow Creek, probably the firmest and fastest test that the LPGA players have seen so far this year. It's probably really the only one that they've seen this year at that kind of level, which I think you would expect to see here this week. And then you got Maya Stark, who is the defending champion, who just bashed it around Erin Hills last year and got the job done to be a shock major champion of the U.S. Women's Open. Why can't she do it again? Maybe she's built for this kind of game. But you've got a lot of players on the LPGA that are playing great, that are interesting, that have contrast with one another. They're not all the same. And I think that the old LPGA critique of the 2000s and, you know, early 2010s, perhaps, is thrown out the window. This idea that, you know, for the people out there who want to just look at a 30,000 foot view back then and go, well, you know, there aren't enough Americans. There are a lot of Asian girls, you know, a lot of Korean girls. Yes, there are lots of Korean girls. There are also Japanese girls, Chinese girls, Thai girls. But there are so many players from so many different countries represented now in the LPGA. It feels more international than ever. You know, I do the fields every week for our articles at golfnewsnet.com. And just the way that it's formatted, you kind of have to take out the country names for each player. And every week, the list seems to get longer of more countries I have to find and replace. So I just get the players' names. You know, there's a big contingent from Australia. There's a big contingent from bigger contingent from Spain and Germany and France. The English contingent's probably smallest as I've ever seen it. You know, I've got increasing numbers of Canadian players, more Irish players. You have more players from more countries than ever. And that is great for the LPGA. This is a tremendous opportunity to get the LPGA backed by a USGA-run championship on in prime time on NBC this weekend. And hopefully it works out that it's not only a competitive and compelling tournament, but also, I'm being a realist here, that you get a great champion, to get a proven, interesting, compelling champion. And if you were going to ask people their top two picks, you're going to pick
Nelly Korda at number one. You're probably going to pick Charlie Hall at number two. You know, they're two of the most recognizable players on the LPGA. I think you would probably pick Gino or Lydia for kind of third place, tie for third place. Lydia more maybe perhaps for a sentimental reason. You know, not quite as up on her game this year, but you know, playing okay. Gino is a star in the making if she can win a major championship. But she has failed to do so far. And she's gotten close, but she hasn't done it quite yet. And I think this is another stage for her to be able to prove that, yeah, she's capable of being number one in the world, but she's also capable of being the standard bearer of the sport. And those are two different things, being number one in the Rolex Women's World Golf Ranking and being the best player. And I've had those arguments with people, even as Nelly was climbing back up to number one in the world, calling her the de facto number one. So, oh, well, you know, Gino's the number one player as the ranking state. And that is absolutely true. But when the roles were reversed and Nelly was number one and Gino was chasing her down, I was saying the same thing about Gino. She was the number one player in the world in waiting if she wasn't in fact yet. And she was the best player on the planet at that time. Now the roles are reversed. So hopefully we get that showdown. That would be fantastic as well. This is a huge money week for the LPGA. And we have talked about this a couple of different times over the last few years where the five major championships on the LPGA have so much of the total prize money allocated to them. It's $12 million this week, unless the USGA announces a prize money pool change. That's $2.4 million to the winner because they pay 20% for the opens, the US Open, US Women's Open, and US Senior Open. That is so much money. That is just so much money that goes to the winner this week in terms of relative standards of purses. Yes, there have been increases of $1 million of multiple purses this year on the LPGA, the week of the tournament. They even did that at the Chevron, the first major of the year. However, the last couple of weeks, the LPGA has been playing for $2 million purses. So $350,000 or $300,000 to the winner, 15% of the purse to the champion. That's eight times the amount going to the winner this week. That's, yes, commensurate with a major championship, but also a huge amount of money. It's a life-changing amount of money just to make the cut this week. For a lot of players, it can help them with their expenses. As you may or may not know, a lot of players are really just struggling to break even on the LPGA if you're making less than $500,000 a year, because there's a lot of travel expenses. You got to pay for all kinds of other stuff, you know, flights, hotels, rental cars, your caddy, whoever you're bringing out with you, meals, lots of different things you got to pay for yourself, as well as taxes and all the places that you earn money. So this is not an easy lifestyle. It is hard to turn a profit. And so to have this opportunity for players this week and for the other three remaining majors after it this year, it's a big, big deal. To have the stage of Riviera is fascinating, and I'm very happy for the LPGA to get that opportunity through the USGA that is really committed to elevating this championship and creating venues and taking this championship to venues that have never seen the US Women's Open, that are prestigious, that are a big deal. If you look at the next 5 to 10 years of this championship and the venues that it's going to, man, it's so good. And venues, as Beth Ann Nichols from Golf Week says, venues matter. Venues convey importance. Venues convey history. Venues convey whether you should care if you don't know a player. And Riviera is the kind of place that says, that's on TV, I'm watching that. And I hope that it's a great week for the championship. It's a dramatic, compelling finish. We get a great champion. I don't care if it's the number one in the world or the number 500 player in the world, but so long as it's interesting and compelling, that's what I care about. We'll talk a little bit more about the LPGA later on in the show. PGA Tour this week is in Dublin, Ohio, just outside Columbus, for the Memorial Tournament. Jack's Place, Mirfield Village Golf Club, hosting once again. It's his best course. It's not even close. He puts the most love and care into it. He's blown it up so many different times to just make small changes to it, make big changes to it so that it can keep up with modern professional golf. This iteration of it is 7,569 yards, par 72. You're playing for $4 million in first place money this week, top 50 in ties, and any player within 10 shots of the lead through two rounds makes the cut. That doesn't sound like a lot of players are going to get cut because there's 72 players in the field. So the max number of players they're going to get cut this week is 22, and that's exactly 50 players are on the cut line and within 10 shots of the lead. So it's kind of hard to miss the cut here this week, but the payoff is a bigger payout for the champion. Scottie Scheffler's going for a three-peat. He's won this the last 2 years in a row, won last year by four shots. He has the kind of game that makes sense for this golf course. The way that this course has been set up and the way that Jack's asked it to be set up the last several years –

somewhat akin to what Bay Hill has done in recent memory. Make it like a 1980s, early 1990s U.S. Open setup. Narrow fairways, deep rough, firm and fast greens. Mitigate the skills of chipping. Mitigate the skill of putting, because you're not going to be able to do a lot of creative stuff out of deep rough. The putting is difficult because the greens are so fast for everybody. So really it boils down to, can you get the ball in play and can you hit good enough second shots to mitigate your mistakes and take advantage of the pins that you can get to on this golf course? And are you strong enough that when you inevitably miss a tee shot, you can advance the ball either to the green or far enough that you can get up and down with your next two shots? It is a very, very difficult test. Had the challenge covering this tournament, having the enjoyment of covering this tournament, been to it a couple of different times back when I was with Golf Channel and NBC. It is a great event. It is done very well. It's set up very well. The community very much embraces it. You should go to the Columbus Zoo if you're in town. Very cool. One thing I love about Columbus, and it's kind of weird because my sister-in-law used to live there, but she would tell us that all of the kind of chain national restaurant concepts that you see 5 years from now, right now, they are in Columbus, Ohio. It's like the perfect market for trying out these restaurant concepts. And the ones that work, the ones that thrive, they wind up expanding and going national. The ones that don't, not so much. So there's a fair amount of good public golf in Columbus as well. Outside of Muirfield Village, there's Scioto, there's Ohio State University, which is public, of course, home to the Korn Ferry Tour's playoff event. But there's a lot of good golf in town. So if you go watch, you know, bring the sticks and go try to play over the course of the weekend. I expect a very good event here. I know we've talked about Scotty being a two-time defending champion. Rory McIlroy's playing this week. He's had some pretty decent results here. Cam Young doesn't, which I'm kind of surprised about. Matt Fitzpatrick's had some good results here. Xander Schauffele has. Ludwig Åberg is playing great golf. He's been fantastic for the last, I don't know, month and a half or so, maybe even a little bit longer than that, closer to 2 months at this point. Siwoo Kim's probably having the best year of his career. He is a horse-for-course play here this week. So a really, really good field. It's unfortunate that, you know, we don't get everybody. Victor Hovland, who's a champion here, is not playing. He had to withdraw. But you have 43 of the world top 50. That's pretty darn good, considering that three of the top 50 are on live at the moment. So out of a possible 47, you got every guy but four. That's not bad. That's a pretty good week. So this starts a stretch leading into the U.S. Open. Right, you've got Memorial this week, you've got the Canadian Open next week, then you've got the U.S. Open at Shinnecock, and then the week after, another signature event at the Travelers Championship. That's June, basically, on the PGA Tour, and it should be a good month. I can't wait to see Shinnecock back once again in the U.S. Open. It's going to be awesome. The USGA always seems to find a way to kind of take it right to the edge, maybe a step over the edge as a championship, and it makes it a particularly brutal but also super interesting venue. I think the players competing this week will be at somewhat of an advantage because they're going to see U.S. Open light conditions, especially what they're going to see at Shinnecock. So if you're not playing this week, you may be at a significant disadvantage getting used to what you should see in a few weeks' time on Long Island and in the Hamptons. All right. I would like to finish this show with what I would consider a radical idea. And I want to tell you what it's born from and then what the idea is. So I don't get on Twitter too much these days, but I did check in with Twitter this morning just to make sure, you know, I didn't have any DMs that weren't answered and stuff like that. So I was watching a video clip from Chris Powers from Golf Digest. And Chris is a very good online Twitter follow, and he was having a conversation with Mel Reed, who's an LPGA winner. She won at Atlantic City, actually. She does commentary now for Golf Channel. She does a great job there. And she's willing to say what's on her mind. She's willing to say what she perceives as reality and what needs to be done and be an advocate for the LPGA and the players. It's great. And what she was alluding to with Chris, that I thought was compelling and interesting to do this segment, is she was talking about the rise in purses. Like we talked about earlier, so much of the money on the LPGA is concentrated in the purses of the five major championships. $12 million this week. You know, we're probably looking at similar figures. $9 to $10 million basically for the other majors on the calendar this year. And that's a lot of the LPGA's prize money. It's a lot of their growth in the last 5 years or so, starting to change a little bit. But what Mel was saying is, for all of the investment that is great and deserved for the players in the LPGA,
it doesn't seem to be mad.

matched by an equal increase in the number of people who are coming to tournaments. You know, there's lots of money and investment in women's sports right now, and the population of LPGA fandom doesn't seem to have increased, at least with the number of people coming through the gate, showing up behind the ropes at tournaments, as with the prize money. The ratings are better. There are more people watching all women's sports, the LPGA included, and that's a good thing. But getting people to come to tournaments when it's in their town seems to be a little bit of a challenge. And Mel kind of hit the nail on the head and said, look, we need to kind of find a way to get more people to come to our events to experience the LPGA, to not necessarily to pay off or to justify the increased number of money available in purses, but to just kind of have a growth story of its own. And I think she nailed it. And so I think one of the struggles for the LPGA and really for a lot of sports right now is trying to balance out an environment where everything is so expensive. Everything is so expensive. And trying to get people to part with their hard-earned dollars to come see anything. I mean, and this is true for practically any sporting event. You know, I'm going to take my son to his first concert this weekend. And that ticket was $110 a person. And that seems like a lot to me. I mean, I know it's really probably not. But we were going for two bands out of like the seven that are playing. So for us, that was, you know, a fair amount of money. That's not something I would just go do regularly. If the concert tickets were $25 or $30, I'd take them to all kinds of concerts. I love doing that kind of stuff. But, you know, getting into three figures, like, that's kind of something special, right? Same thing is true for certain sporting events. You know, going to Major League Baseball games. If you have kids and you're trying to go to a Major League Baseball game, it could be like $200 just to get in the door. That's not always true. There's always good values in tickets these days. If your team's not good. But if they are good, good luck getting in the door for less than $200 as a family of four. And then you got to go pay for your lunch and your drinks and all that stuff. And before you know it, you're $300-$400 deep, unless you're, you know, really conscious about all this and pick and choose your spots, which we do as a family. But still, that's an expensive amount of money. Go to a PGA Tour event. You know, they're kind of expensive to go to, especially if you want to have more than just access to the grounds. I mean, you're thinking $150, $200 a day just to go to the tournament. And that can add up pretty quickly as well. But if you, and this is something that Liv actually gets right, Liv is willing to cut prices on their tickets to just get people to come. It's a loss leader anyway. They'll get you in there for $30. People don't take them up on it because cheap in and of itself is not a reason to do something. It has to be lined with your budget, and it has to be interesting enough that you want to go spend your time doing it. Your time is worth money, even though it doesn't get paid to you, and your money is worth money. So you're giving up time and money. It's all a financial equation when you go do something. So two ideas, I guess, kind of spur out of this conversation that I heard with Mel Reed from Chris Power. That is, I think the LPGA kind of needs to create a world where tickets are a bit of a loss leader. And by the way, they do that at the Mizuho Americas Open, for example. They had tickets that were like $20, like for a grounds pass. You could get in for $20, $25, probably with fees. It was $25 to $28. You know, not a lot of money to get there. But then you also have to have a compelling reason for people to be there, for people who have maybe never seen the golf or maybe just aren't there specifically for golf. They just want to be outside in a cool environment with their friends or family or whatever, networking for an afternoon or an evening. So I think that the LPGA's real goal here has to be to kind of cut ticket prices for one, as much as they can. I don't mean to like zero, right? Zero, you want a nominal amount of money to come to a tournament, but not only nominal amount of money, but a nominal amount of money that people know about. People don't know enough about the LPGA to know, hey, it's affordable, or they can make it more affordable. It's in your town, and it's a great way to spend a day. The players are incredible. The access is great. You know, if there are more opportunities for autographs, which they do a good job with, but kind of make that pronounced for kids, create things to kind of bring people out there that's not just the golf. Effectively, I'm kind of asking for a little bit of the Live Golf model in that, you know, this is
bringing

0: someone out to a golf tournament that doesn't know about golf, they need to have something else to do. They need to have a reason to get involved. And that could be, you know, a party hole. It could be a place where you have a networking event behind the 16th green on Friday afternoon. And, you know, if you pay for a special ticket, you get to have drinks and hear a conversation with a business leader, or, you know, the social hole on Saturday. All right, if someone makes a birdie, it's $2 beers for the next 10 minutes or until the next group shows up on the tee. You know, stuff like that. There need to be kind of ways to get people in the door. And I don't feel like there's enough marketing arm right now behind the LPGA to get that in front of enough people. If you get people in the door and they experience the product and they have a good time, they'll come back again. And maybe next time they won't come back because there's an also-ran thing attached to it, but maybe because they really enjoyed watching Nelly or Gino or Lydia or Hannah or whoever it was playing golf, and they want to come back and see that again next year. That's the big pitch here. That the marketing pitch, and I know the LPGA has brought in some new voices. You know, Craig Kessler's done a great job as commissioner. Seems like a real buzz about him, but also a desire to do the right things by the LPGA, to grow the product, not just grow the investment. Chad Coleman comes from Callaway Golf. He grew Good into a behemoth along with the Good folks. I mean, the work that they did together is incredible. And now he's back in golf trying to kind of build something with the LPGA. And I think that accessibility in terms of promotions, in terms of prices, in terms of other activities, those are the biggest things for the LPGA. That is their next challenge. And if they can do that, then I think they have a hell of a product on their hands already. More people need to know about it. And I've probably been saying this for as long as I've been doing this, going back to when I did an LPGA-only podcast, I don't know, 15 years ago. But the LPGA is a great product. It deserves more public support. And the only way you're going to get that is if you earn it. You can't just tell people, hey, this is great. You have to tell people and tell them again and tell them again and show them again and show them again why they need to be there, why they should care, and make it a welcoming environment. And that's really the challenge. So I agree with Mel Reed 100%. I wouldn't mind seeing, you know, $5 Fridays or something like that. Like, you get him for the LPGA for $5 on a Friday. Take the loss on the ticket if that means getting more people in the door, right? If you get them in the door and you give them reasonable beverage prices, reasonable food prices, all that type of stuff, which they absolutely do, then people will spend the money anyway. How they spend the money is a mix, right? Whether it's the ticket price, whether it's the merch, whether it's the food, whether it's something else. That's what the LPGA needs to do. Get people in the door, cut those ticket prices, promote it widely, and then also give people events that give them reason to experience the event, add on for more, spend more money once they're there, have such a great time, they come back and do it again the next year. I know I said that's a radical idea, but it's basically economics, right? That's basically running a business. And I think that with Craig Kessler, who has that background, and with Chad Coleman and the rest of the new folks at the LPGA kind of creating this excitement for their players, I think that's the direction they're going to go, and I hope that they're successful at it. That's going to do it for us today on 2 at the First. Thank you so much for watching or listening. Get a hold of me, ryan@thegolfnewsnet.com. I am on Instagram, Facebook, and TikTok at Ryan Ballengee Golf. Back with another show later on this week or early next week. Get close to the U.S. Open. We'll have a great week here at Riviera. And we're in the thick of it, in major championship season, the thick of golf season. It's great. Hopefully you're getting out there playing as well. Thank you so much for your time. I'm Ryan Ballengee. We'll see you next time right here on 2 at the First.
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6: Good morning, everyone. Good morning. Welcome to Backspin Golf. We've had some actual weather where we could play golf. It's almost unheard of around here in the recent past, but we hope this keeps going for a while, whenever it is that it's not raining anymore. I've been looking forward to this for 2 or 3 weeks now. This conversation I'm about to have with my dear friend, Joe Barrows. He was on Backspin, in case you missed it, a couple weeks ago, talking about Aronimink Golf Course, where, of course, the PGA Championship was just played. Joe is a font of knowledge, how about that, about golf courses and architecture, and he's just excuse me, Joe, while I say things about you. He's just an amazing guy. And he had an idea that we should talk about some of the top 100 golf courses, maybe, that we've either played or walked, or just a discussion about architecture and things like that. And I said, we're doing it. And here we are a couple weeks later. And on the line with me now is my friend Joe Barrows. Hi, Joe.
7: Morning. Don't stop. I was I was getting my wife in. Have her hear how good I was. So that, anyway,
6: there's there's plenty more I could say. Believe me.
7: Well, all right.
6: Okay. this is so interesting to me, because when we were trying to figure out how we were going to do this, I said to you, just pick a list of the top 100. We're not going to get to all 100. We'll try to get to most of the top 50 that we've been to. I said, and just tell me which list you were looking at. And Joe told me top 100 courses in the U.S. from Golf Magazine. And we know different places have different lists. So I said, okay, great. And then Joe, one of the things that makes him so amazing is he went through the list and circled the courses he's walked or been to for a golf tournament and put a P next to the ones he's played. And I was supposed to do the same, except Joe has made notes on this list that are unbelievable. The course, the architect, the location, the date opened, a list of the top courses in Kentucky and top courses that were left off

0: top 100 list that shouldn't have been. And I agree with those ones too, Joe. So, where would you like to start, Joe? Let's say, here's what I'm going to do. I'm just going to say to start that I have played, I'm incredibly blessed in my life. I have played 10 of the top 50 courses in the United States. And just going through the list brought back memories.
1: Yeah, so I thought I'd give you sort of why this even crossed my mind to do this anyway. I sort of imagined a course challenge. I'll play Pebble Beach, and you'll say, well, I'll call Pebble Beach, and maybe that'll be
0: Okay.
1: a story
0: We
1: or
0: could
1: something
0: do
1: like that.
0: that.
1: But, yeah, but the whole thing started with me probably back in the year 2000. Now, this, playing or seeing all the top 100 courses, this wasn't some kind of bucket list that I've been doing all my life.
0: Right.
1: It really kind of started in 2000 when, and you'll appreciate this because I think you're a 1950 a baby as well.
0: I am.
1: The year 2000, the four majors, obviously Augusta and the Masters, but the PGA, which was played in, excuse me, next would have been the U.S. Open. It was played out at Pebble Beach in the year 2000. That's the year Tiger, lapped the field.
0: Right.
1: Then the Open Championship was played in at St. Andrews, and then finally the PGA was played at Valhalla. And I thought, 50 years ago, I was born in Monterey, California, Pacific Grove, specifically Fort Ord,
0: Wow.
1: while my dad was still in the Navy after the war. So I said that counts, in the big scheme of things, that accounts for why I'm interested or I like golf. So I said, what I need, circle of life kind of thing, is I need to go to all four of the majors the year I turned 50. I didn't make but two of them. One of them was at Pebble Beach, and the other one was Valhalla, which was just in Louisville. And so how I got to a different story, but convinced my wife, who's not a golfer, although she appreciates it now, that we should go to Pebble Beach for all these, circle of life kind of reasons. And we went. I said, if you go out to Pebble Beach with me, we'll go watch the practice round on Wednesday. We'll walk the course. We took photographs. It was great. The next day, the tournament's going on, and about 4 in the afternoon, the marine layer comes in, and it's really clouds and about 20 feet over your head. They're that low. They call it off. And so the next day, we're going to go to the tournament. That next Friday, and I promised her, we'll go back to San Francisco. So you can have, we go out to a nice dinner in San Francisco. That'll be your treat. And she fell in love with Pebble Beach so much, she said, in a polite word or two, forget San Francisco. We're staying here. We're going to go watch the tournament at Pebble Beach for as long as we can. So we'd stayed in St. Cruz, which was about an hour north, and so we drove down every day and took the shuttle into the course. Anyway, so that sort of got me thinking about this. And so periodically since then, we'll pick a place to go and a tournament to go see, and she's bought in. She likes going to the tournament and understands, our modus operandi. One on Wednesday, practice round, so you can see the course, and then Thursday, and then get home by Sunday, so you can watch the final round. So anyway, that's my Pebble Beach story, is how the whole thing got started. And that particular Pebble Beach event, I said, was the year Tiger lapped the field in 2000. He had not won the Masters, but he did win at St. Andrews. And then he won at Valhalla, if you remember, in a playoff over Bob May. And then the following thing is when he won the Masters, so they gave him the Tiger Slam. Anyway, I didn't go to watch Tiger. I went because my generation of golfers, whether Jack Nicklaus or Tom Watson, who was my favorite probably at the time, this was Jack Nicklaus's last U.S. Open. And I was in the stands when he played his last U.S. Open hole, 18th. He didn't make the cut. Yeah.

0: the second, and it was fun because I had snuck in a camera. You're not allowed to take them, but I had one of these box cameras, you know, that you can take pictures with. Anyway, so here he comes up 18, and the crowd starts murmuring because he's hit a good drive, and binoculars would start murmuring because they could see that he'd pulled out his three wood.
1: Mm-hmm.
0: So he's going in two, and the whole time I was there, nobody had hit it on in two, except one other, maybe Glenn Day might have been. Anyway, so he hits it on in two. It rolls up. There's a bunker short right on the right side. It misses that bunker and rolls on to the green. And so the crowd goes wild. He's on in two. Well, he proceeded to three putt for par, but didn't make his birdie. But that's not important. I just feel like it was watching Jack Nicklaus play his last hole in his open career was a good story. Okay, so
1: it is.
0: So anyway, shortly after that, a few years later, I got an opportunity to play it, and it's pretty costly, and was even, you know, when I played.
1: Oh yeah.
0: Because my wife had been there and seen it, she absolutely you got to play it. Go do it, you know. And I've been in San Francisco at a conference and rode down and played Pebble Beach. And my memory of Pebble Beach was enhanced, I'll say. I parred the first hole, so that made things good. But my memory of the course itself was the greens, which are Poana, but a strain of Poana, not like around here. If you get Poana in your greens around here, it's a bad thing. But the greens are Poana. So all day long, what happened to me was if I read a putt that I thought would break to the right, and the caddy would say, no, that was that's straight. Well, all day long, what I thought I saw and what he saw were two different things, except that every time I followed what I thought was correct, his advice was right. And every time I followed his advice, I was right. I never made a putt all day. All right, but so you've been to Pebble Beach. Surely you've got a Pebble Beach story.
1: By the way, Pebble Beach is number 9 on this list of top 100. I do have Pebble Beach at... Let me just preface this by saying almost every course on this list that I have played, not almost, every one, was the result of my acting career. I was invited to play at either a celebrity golf tournament or I met somebody. For example, this is how I played Pebble because I lived in L.A. for 20 years. I was invited to play in a celebrity tournament at Spyglass 1 year. And I went up and got very friendly with the head pro at Spyglass. And he introduced me to the head pro at Spanish Bay there. And over the years, when I wanted to go or I wanted to take somebody, I used to go with my friend Andrew McCarthy all the time. I would call Richie at Spanish Bay, and we would drive up from L.A. and we'd play Spanish Bay and stay there. And then I would go to Pebble the next morning and play there. And that the whole Monterey Peninsula, this will take me real quick to the number 2 course on this list, which you have walked, but I actually got to play Cypress Point 3 separate times, 3 different occasions. And
0: All right, the contest is over. You win.
1: Okay. That's funny. This is this contest, so-called contest.
0: I quit.
1: Okay. All right. Well, but let's talk more about the courses that what of the 50 that we have on here. And I'm just going to read these off. You have walked Cypress Point, Shinnecock, which I grew up on Long Island, didn't play golf when I lived there, so I never made it to Shinnecock. We've both been to

0: number 20. I have played Oakland Hills,
1: All right.
0: and
1: What that?
0: not only
1: Go ahead.
0: you'll love this. Not only did I play Oakland Hills, I played it with Billy Casper, of all people. And it was one of the great days of my life, on a golf course or not, was spending an entire day with Billy Casper. It was amazing, Joe. It was amazing.
1: I have no doubt of that. One of the probably underappreciated golfers in the history of golf in terms of his
0: His
1: record and his accomplishments.
0: name is
1: So,
0: never brought up with all the
1: yeah,
0: other
1: no.
0: greats.
1: He's arguably Nicholas Palmer and Casper, as well as Gary Player, but he would have been the fourth out of in that time frame. Oakland Hills, I didn't put down because I have been there. My best friend's daughter got married there, not last year, but year before last, in Birmingham Hills or in that area, Bloomfield Hills, I forget exactly. And while I was there at the wedding, I ran into a fellow who was a member, and I said, "Can I come out and look at the course?" And he said, "Sure." I went out there, and was nobody around. The clubhouse had burned down at Oakland Hills a few years ago. They've now got it restored and back up and going, so I was going to count that as someplace I'd been to, but I really just got out and walked around the parking lot down the 18th.
0: Got
1: But
0: it.
1: so it doesn't, yeah, it doesn't compare to playing it, and particularly with Billy Casper. So my walking course, Cypress, walked last year. When the Walker Cup was out there, we went out there just again to look at the golf course, my wife and I and daughter. And Shinnecock is really, I haven't walked it yet, but in 2 weeks, that's where I'm going to be. I'm going to spend a little few days in the Hamptons,
0: Oh,
1: the summer in the Hamptons. So I'm
0: nice.
1: going to be at Shinnecock. I'm going to be at Shinnecock on Wednesday and Thursday, hopefully back home to watch the final round on Sunday. But anyway, they're making me. When I say they, it's my wife and daughter. They're making me go into New York City and go to a play, I think, like on Friday or Saturday or something. So I don't know. But
0: Oh,
1: I'll
0: come
1: enjoy
0: on.
1: what I've New York City
0: Yeah.
1: as traveled and as worldly as I am. I've never been to New York City. So
0: That's amazing to me.
1: yeah.
0: And if you need any tips, don't call me
1: I
0: because
1: told
0: I haven't been there in a long time.
1: All right. So what I discovered when I was looking at these top ratings is that, as you said, Golf Magazine will do one, Golf Week will do one, Golf Digest will do one. And they're all, if you took the top 25 off each of them, they're all going to be virtually the same. Okay. And there's that sort of unanimity. And then what I discovered, though, is once you get down to about 60 or 70, there are a bunch of them I've never even heard of, okay?
0: Me
1: And so
0: too.
1: I'm not, yeah, I'm not nearly the expert that you have held me out to be, but that's why I wanted to see. I said, sort of just how many of these, have you seen or have you walked and have you played? So the ones I have down, let me just read the first 10 or 15 so people know. Pine Valley, if you pulled out Pine Valley as your first card, I
0: The
1: would
0: call
1: hung
0: would have
1: up.
0: been over.
1: Yeah, they were over. Yeah, I was tossed in the test. I don't know if anybody. I don't know if anybody's been to Pine Valley. All right, so Cypress Point, we've talked about. Shinnecock Hills is three. So National Golf Links of America is out there on Long Island, right beside Shinnecock, and it is a 1911 course when it opened. And C.B. McDonald, who also did Shinnecock Hills, was the architect there. So five was Oakmont, which is in Pittsburgh, I'll say it. Six was Augusta National. Seven, I didn't know this. This is in the first 20 or 25. It's the only one that's a modern course. Sand Hill is
0: Amazing.
1: in Nebraska, and that's a Coore Crenshaw design. Marion East, which is another northeastern course near Philadelphia, I guess, Ardmore. We talked about Pebble Beach. Here's the thing about Pebble Beach, and I say Oakmont And the

0: even Pine Valley, they're all designed by people you've never heard of before. And if you go down the list of famous golf course architects from the early days, you'll hear, it'll be Ross and Tillinghast,
1: right,
0: and McConnell,
1: right.
0: McKenzie, but you've never heard of probably Jack Neville and Douglas Grant. They did Pebble Beach.
1: I don't know
0: if you'll find.
1: I never knew that. That is amazing to me.
0: Yeah. And you will see their name, maybe one other course somewhere in California.
1: Yeah.
0: But you know, they, so a guy named Founds, F-O-W-N-E-S, did Oakmont. It was his course. And he designed his own, built it. And so there are a few examples of these great courses where you have no clue who the person is that,
1: right,
0: that did it. And anyway, your Riviera and L.A. Country Club and Bel Air was the trifecta from George Thomas. Maybe a William Bell, I think, but he got a thing going there in Los Angeles and created some spectacular golf courses.
1: Yes,
0: so
1: he
0: anyway,
1: did.
0: Yep. So L.A. North was is a George Thomas course. That's number 10. Fisher's Island, which is a New York course. And this is by a guy named Seth Rayner. If you go back and look at a lot of the courses in the Golden Age, Seth Rayner is not necessarily well known, but he did a bunch, and he did a bunch of good stuff.
1: Mm-hmm.
0: Chicago, number 12. Chicago, that's C.B. McDonald and Seth Rayner. Pinehurst, number 2, is number 13, and that's Donald Ross, of course. Donald Ross did over 400 courses.
1: Yes, he did.
0: If you go down and look at the top 200, in the way Golf Week does their ratings, they divide it between classic courses and modern courses. And the cutoff is 1960 is the cutoff year. Pre-1960 are classic courses. And I think you and I would agree. We belong to the classic age, don't we? 1950, when we were created.
1: Yes.
0: So that makes sense. Yeah. Anything 100%. After 1960, is a modern course.
1: Yeah.
0: And So Donald Ross, 400 courses plus. There was actually more than that. He also was the first one to take the sand greens that were covered with oil. That's the way they used to be in the South, and was introduced turf to the greens.
1: Yeah.
0: Anyway, so Riviera was 14. Friar's Head, that's in New York as well. Bunch of good courses in New York and Philadelphia, I mean, in Pennsylvania, New Jersey, the Northeast is loaded.
1: There are.
0: And anyway, so a little unknown fact, we've got a Donald Ross course in Lexington.
1: Yes, we do.
0: Idlewild Country Club in Lexington is a Donald Ross course.
1: Yes, we do. Exactly.
0: All right.
1: All right, we only got a minute left or so, Joe, and I think we're going to need to revisit this again because obviously there are a lot of places we didn't get to talk about.
0: I mentioned my Nicklaus sighting. I've got a Palmer sighting where I almost knocked Arnold Palmer out by sculling the ball in his direction. And you'll want to hear that one, I think.
1: Oh, boy, do I.
0: And I was there in another Tiger sighting in 2019 when he won his final major, Augusta. So there's a story there.
1: We have a lot of stories.
0: We can do part two if the feedback comes in and people go, well, that wasn't too bad. Well, then we try it again.
1: I'm the determining factor, and I could tell you the feedback is fantastic already. So, okay, that we will get to a part two very soon. Thanks so much, Joe. You're the greatest.
0: Hey, Matthew, I enjoy it every time we get together and chat. It's
1: me too.
0: It's fun.
1: Me too.
0: Yeah.
1: All right. See you.
0: Take care.
1: You too.
0: Right.
2: Backspin Golf with Matthew Lawrence.
1: Welcome back. It's been too long, but my friend Jordan Perez of No Laying Up has been missing from Backspin Golf for a little while. We were on hiatus for a long time, and

0: I just said I need to talk to her because, frankly, hold on a minute, Jordan. I'll get to you in a second. Frankly, I talk a lot about how I don't enjoy watching the PGA Tour that much anymore. What I do love is amateur golf and the LPGA and just women's golf in general. And there's nobody better in my mind to talk to about that than Jordan. Hello, Jordan.
1: Honored to be back. What's up? Amateur and women's golf, we're hitting peak season over here. So
0: Oh
1: it's perfect
0: boy.
1: time to come on and chat.
0: Boy, are we ever. Wednesday, I sat and watched. Well, it was, I don't even know how competitive it was, but for the first 9 holes or so, I watched almost the entire final day, the championship round of the NCAA tournaments, which Stanford won, beating USC. So I just want to get this Stanford team and program is truly remarkable. So just to start off with your general thoughts about Stanford.
1: We feel like broken records saying
0: Yeah.
1: that this Stanford program is remarkable because truthfully, we've been saying that for the past like 5 years, give or
0: Yeah.
1: take, but somehow they've managed to up the ante every single year. And I struggle to really understand how, other than the fact that Ann Walker is just leaps and bounds rec out recruiting everybody in college golf. And she was quoted by Brently Romine in a really interesting article that he wrote following NCAAs. She said, "If I never had to coach another group of players and I just coached into the sunset, it'd be the greatest job on earth." And that just speaks to how
0: Oh.
1: talented this particular group is. And I think in the past, we saw players, particularly standout players like Rose Zhang, Rachel Heck, and a lot of that talent was more or less condensed to them, and they had great support behind them, no doubt. But this time, everybody is good. I mean, we had in this NCAA championship match, we had all Stanford players, and then two of the players from USC. 7 out of the 20 best players in the world were in an NCAA championship match. And for people who aren't as familiar, that's very unheard of. It's
0: Yeah.
1: not normal to have so many good players in an NCAA championship match, just based on odds, just based on roster construction, just based on a lot of factors. And so, to see so many players A on one team play so well that could theoretically be the best players on any team in
0: Yeah.
1: college golf is just it's crazy. And somehow they've managed to win a third national title in 5 years and
0: Yeah.
1: almost won one last year again. So that would
0: Yeah.
1: have been 4 out of 5, but I just they've done it again, and it's amazing to watch such a dynasty be created. I really want I would love a formidable challenger to come up, and USC, no doubt, they're no scrubs. They're an incredible team on their own as well. It's just Stanford is in another league
0: Yeah.
1: compared to the rest of the NCAA. I have this thought in my head about a lot of this discourse about the SEC wanting to break away from everybody, and I'm like,
0: There
1: maybe Stanford women's golf should break away from
0: you
1: everybody.
0: go. There you go. I love that. And I'm going to use that on my daily show. I'm just telling you, I'm stealing that.
1: Go for it.
0: It's that team is so stacked that they kept talking about Mega Gane, who is in these pressure situations wherever she has played, is unreal. And she even talked about the fact that she could be the number five player on. There are two players that didn't even play in the championship match. And she talked about them and said they'd be in the top five on every other team in the country. That's how deep they were.
1: It's truly it's tough to wrap your mind around, and
0: Yeah.
1: that's coming from Mega Gane, the reigning
0: Right.
1: U.S. Women's Amateur
0: Hello.
1: Champion,
0: Yeah.
1: and among various other accomplishments. And
0: Right.
1: it's interesting because she came into the team young. She was the low am off the U.S. Women's Open when she came to Stanford, but she and it's. It would be difficult to say she was unproven, but she wasn't as proven as her predecessors, like Rose, like Rachel. And
0: Right.
1: she comes out and ends up leading the best team that they have historically ever seen. And that is a credit to her leadership, just how good of a college golf player she was. I mean, she went 9-2 in her match play career, which is extremely hard to do.
0: Oh, yeah.
1: I mean, when I think of someone of the caliber of Meg Ghane, it's she will go down as probably one of the best college players to ever do it. And to her credit, she ended up earning her Epson Tour card this past week through the
0: Yeah.
1: LPGA's LCAP program. And actually we'll get into the final round of Q Series. So with the LPGA's qualifying series. So essentially she gets to basically skip the first two stages, place the final round, and has a nice boost in the journey to getting her LPGA card.
0: I'm
1: So
0: betting on
1: well
0: her.
1: deserved.
0: I'm betting
1: Yes.
0: on her, by
1: Bet the
0: the way.
1: house.
0: There's something else, and this is the kind of thing we're talking about. I'm not sure if is it Maya or Meja?
1: Maya.
0: Maya, okay, Ortengren, who I watched that match, and when I turned it on, it was fairly early. She ended up winning her match 6-5. And for those of you listening who don't understand match play, that means she was 6 holes ahead with 5 poles to play. That's how you win 6-5. It means the match is over early. And she had played pretty badly during the individual title, which was earlier. And then the last 2 days, she beat Jasmine Koo, who I loved watching her play too for USC, 6-5 in the on the final day. I mean, that's ha first of all, it's golf, but just watching each one of them play was such a treat for me, a treat, really a treat.
1: Absolutely. I mean, Maya got a really good feel for the greens, I feel like, in that
0: Yeah.
1: last day.
0: Boy,
1: And I
0: she made a
1: think,
0: ton of long putts too.
1: yes, just incredible. And I think when you go back to her performance at Anwa specifically, she went into that final round in contention. And we were all thinking like, okay, this could really be her. I mean, it was between her, Asterisk, and Maria Jose Marin, and ultimately Maria Jose Marin wins. But Maya was in there for a little bit, and she ended up shooting 74 in that final round and kind of took herself completely out of it pretty quickly. And I think partly because that was just her having to deal with Augusta Greens. And so I think that learning experience taught her a lot. When we see Maya, a lot of times she is either very on and it's just absolutely electric, or she has these pretty intense lows. And but the thing about Maya is she rebounds very quickly. She knows where she's making her mistakes. She corrects them quickly, and that's what she did in that final day at NCAAs. And no doubt playing one of the best players in the world in Jasmine Koo as well. I mean, 13th best player in the world, Curtis Cupper, is a standout player at USC in her own right. And so it just to win 6-5, to lead the charge, to have the biggest deficit on your team that day to help clinch a national title is remarkable as well.
0: And it even worked out perfectly that the winning putt, this little par putt tapped in, was by Mega Ghane to clinch for them. But here's something else I wanted to ask you about. I love talking about this stuff with you. In the semifinals, we had a team in this NCAA championship that on my daily show, I said, is one of the great sports stories of the year in any sport. The team from Eastern Michigan, who 2 years earlier were the number 200 ranked school in the NCAAs, made it to the semifinals of the championship this year and lost to Stanford. That story, can you talk for a minute about Eastern Michigan? Because that story, that's amazing.
1: They're just an absolutely incredible
0: Oh,
1: story,
0: oh.
1: and very much the feel-good Cinderella story that I feel like we needed. You just don't see this often in women's college golf. And with NIL and a lot of fundraising and boosting, around college golf, not just for EMU. It's incredible to see them actually make the most of it and recruit well and coach well. I mean, Josh Brewer, so he was the former head coach.

0: at Georgia for Georgia women's golf. Came over, started coaching that Eastern Michigan team, and one of his top recruits, top players, Savannah Dibak, follows him to Eastern Michigan, and they start building this incredible program. Two standout transfers, Janae and Jasmine Leovao, played some incredible golf for him as well, and they just jolted up the rankings these past few years. It's remarkable to see a program kind of come from the ground up, and they just make history. And to lose to Stanford in the semifinal, by the way, that's that if anything, that is that's validating. That tells you you're doing everything right. It because to come up against the juggernaut like Stanford and to be able to go toe to toe with them is
1: Yeah.
0: still it is still a credit to the work that they've done. And that's not the last we're going to see of Eastern Michigan. I mean, they will continue to recruit well. They will continue to make the most out of what they have and keep setting a really impressive standard. And I hope for other mid-majors out there, I hope they're able to see that, whether they get a big boost from donors or some donor comes in inspired and wants to transform a program. I hope we see more of that. I really would love to see the le playing field continue to be a little more leveled by this. And so NIL for all the things that it is, it can be democratizing, and that's just what we saw here.
1: It's so great what you're saying, and it also, as I'm listening to you talk and hearing myself talk about Eastern Michigan, you never hear about this, the transfer stuff in golf, really. Most of these schools, especially on the women's side, they're homegrown, they recruit, they get these players, the top programs. All we hear about is the transfer portal with basketball and with football and this and NIL and all. But with golf, to hear him talk, the interview with that coach, with that guy, his joy, he didn't care. Of course he cared. He didn't care that he lost to Stanford in the semifinal. His overwhelming joy for his ladies was just the best. Just talking about it makes me happy, as opposed to dropping F-bombs at the TV when I watch the PGA Tour now and all the live stuff and all of it. I mean, I just, and how great for you that you get to cover it the way you do. By the way, you're with No Laying Up, but mostly on the newsletter side of
0: That's
1: it,
0: correct.
1: which is still fantastic anyway. All right. We have a couple of minutes left. Quick thoughts, maybe LPGA, anything going around in your head about the LPGA?
0: Ooh, yeah. So we are headed into probably the most exciting week of the season, which is the U.S. Women's Open, and
1: Yeah.
0: we're at a historical venue, Riviera Country Club. So
1: Yes.
0: excited for that. I am so interested to see how the course plays for the women. I think they will absolutely. I think it will be a test, no doubt, especially it is the USGA and it is a great venue. But I
1: Yeah.
0: think you'll see a lot of great things about the women's game come out this week, specifically, I think on some of those par fours, some of those really standard signature par fours at Riviera. A lot of people looking to Nelly Korda, of course, someone else you can bet the house on,
1: Yeah.
0: just on an absolute tear right now. Probably playing some of the best golf in her entire career, to be honest.
1: Yeah.
0: She leads in every statistical category right now on the LPGA. And Gino Tinicum still searching for that first major. That's another big storyline coming into this week. And yeah, I'm very excited to see just which kind of champion Riviera produces. I think
1: Yeah.
0: the women's game in particular has been really interesting in that. The past few years, I feel like we've seen so much parity when it comes to major champions that I wonder, someone coming out of Riviera, like what that will reveal, if that's someone that is among the top 10, top 20 in the world, or if that's going to be just someone that kind of comes out of the woodwork. But that's the beauty of the US Women's Open.
1: Oh,
0: It's
1: yeah.
0: there are just so many different qualifiers, so many stories, so many possibilities. It's going to be a great week.
1: Well, I can say, and I said it earlier on this show on Backspin Golf, I've been very blessed

0: played Riviera a number of times. And that golf course, when you win, whoever wins this U.S. Open, it's almost the same thing as Ronnamie with the men. Aaron Rodgers, if you win that championship on that golf course, you deserve to be the U.S. Open champion, men or women. And as you say, it'll be really interesting to see how it's set up and who's going to take advantage of. Oh, I can't. Every time I speak with you on this show, I get so excited about these things. So I promise you it won't be this long. We'll catch up again real soon because we do have a lot to discuss always. Thank you so much. So great to talk to you.
1: Real quick, get your early US Women's Open pick in.
0: Oh, how can you? You don't want to go chalk, but you know what? I'm going to go with Gino.
1: Ooh, I
0: I'm
1: like
0: going to go
1: it.
0: with Gino. I love watching all of them play, but there's something about Gino to me that I think this week with the U.S. Women's Open at Riviera and having been on that course, I think she's going to be able to take care of business. And how great would it be if it was Gino and Nelly in the final group on Sunday?
1: Please.
0: Okay, yeah, I know.
1: Let's manifest it.
0: you got to wish big. That's right. I'm putting it
1: Yes.
0: out there. Okay. Who's your pick?
1: Ooh, that's
0: Ooh.
1: tough. I, you know, who's been playing some really extraordinary golf lately? Lottie Woad. I'm feeling Lottie Woad this
0: I know,
1: week.
0: but she has, and I hate to say it, she has so much time in front of her.
1: She does. She
0: I mean,
1: does.
0: she's unbelievable. She's for a long time, she's going to be right up there, too. That'd be a pretty good pick, too. You could probably get some pretty good odds for that since betting is legal now. I'm just saying, you know.
1: Indeed.
0: All right. Take good care, and we'll talk to you real soon. Thanks so much, Jordan.
1: Thank you.
0: Well, that was really fun. Really fun. It was great. Thank you to Joe Barrows for our discussion about top golf courses. Part two will be coming soon. And as always, thanks to Jordan Perez of No Laying Up. She does such a great job of covering women's golf, amateur golf. I loved it. Thank you to my partners who we could not do this show without them. And I'm speaking, of course, about the Woodford Club and Kentucky Golf Trail. You can go to thewoodfordclub.com and kygolftrail.com. 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And of course, to Lexington Parks and Rec for our five great public golf courses. Thanks to them. Have a great week. We'll be back next Sunday with more Backspin Golf. Thank you, Sean, also. 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
8: 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We'd like to thank the folks at Weston Kia, home of the Weston Way. 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So my first guest today is Burke Nelson from Orange Whip. If you listen to our regular show, Grilling at the Green, on the various platforms, Burke has been on before. He's quite an accomplished golfer. He also helped invent and promotes currently the Orange Whip training device. We're going to talk about that. But one small thing that you might not know about him, he's a brewmaster. So we're going to get into that too. Hey, buddy, how are you?
9: Good light on the master.
8: Well, I know you like your brew.
9: I do like the brew. Well, I like beer.
8: Yeah.
9: And now as far as brewing, this was my first attempt this year because I felt like it was, I like to cook. I like beer. And I thought, what better way to combine those two loves than to brew a batch of beer? Yep.
8: And how did it work out? Well, get into that.
9: Yeah.
8: First of all, I want to, you've got extensive experience in the golf world.
9: We know that.
8: You tried your hand up at the upper levels, the mid levels, the lower levels, and you've had some success at all those. You've also caddied on some important events.
9: No, I never caddied.
8: I thought you caddied.
9: Nope. I hire the caddies.
8: Okay.
9: Yeah. Okay. They work for me.
8: Okay. Uh-huh. All right. I must have been confusing you with somebody else.
9: Oh, no. The owner. So one of the stories that we went back to is the owner and the inventor of the Orange Whip, Jim Hackenberg, caddied for me.
8: Okay.
9: And so he was the one who used to caddy on tour years and years ago.
8: All right.
9: That's for a good friend. And we can talk about that story. That's actually a really interesting one.
8: Yeah, but you also know out there now, you are representing Orange Whip.
9: Yes.
8: And you're not just here. You're everywhere with that.
9: Right.
8: Pretty much.
9: Right. Connecticut, Florida, Arizona, Oregon.
8: Yeah.
9: My favorite state.
8: Well, you live here.
9: Yeah,
8: so that's my favorite. I would hope it is your favorite state. Anyway, how did let's give them a summation. How did they come up, Jim and you, come up with the Orange Whip and with the process and the development of that? And then we'll get into some beer stories.
9: Well, I'm not going to take any credit for the development of the Orange Whip. I am just in the promotion of the Orange Whip as a sales rep, as a director of instruction. But Jim invented this thing on his own. And it's a wonderful story where Jim used to he was kind of like a struggling pro, and he was trying to find his way. And he had this friend from North Dakota, where he was born and raised, that qualified for the PGA Tour. And back then, he qualified through a rare circumstance called the Battlefield Promotion. And that his name is Pat Moore, and he won three tournaments on the Nationwide Tour in one season. And when you do that, you immediately get your PGA Tour card.
8: Right.
9: So Pat gets his tour card, and he calls Jim Hackenberg, and he wants Jim to caddy for him. And Jim's like, I'll do it. I'd love it. That'd be great. So they go on out there and caddy. And Jim quickly realizes that he likes Pat, but Pat practices for hours. And that's one reason he made the PGA Tour, because he was just a range rat, as they call him. And he'd just sit his bag on the range and he'd hit the balls for hours. Well, Jim got kind of bored of doing that, so he'd always put the bag by the player swings that he really loved. And that was Ernie Els, Jeff Ogilvie, Fred Couples. Mm-hmm. And so Jim would just sit there and watch these guys hit balls, and they made it look so easy and so natural. And that was complete contrast to the other world that Jim lived in, that when he wasn't caddying, he was giving golf lessons at Martha's Vineyard.
8: Oh, boy.
9: And so he went from the best golfers in the world giving lessons to the worst golfers in the world. So he lived in between these two worlds, right?
8: Right.
9: And so that's where the beauty that Orange Whip came from is he wanted, don't tell Jim this. I hope no one here on this station tells Jim this. I don't think Jim is that great of a teacher. And so I think what Jim did is he had trouble conveying his thoughts across with like how he tried to get his swings at the students to manipulate their swing. So this is where Jim's brilliant is he came up with a idea. And this is where he's good at. He stews on stuff until he finds the solution. Jim came up with an idea on how his students could feel the swings that he saw on those tour players. He saw that they paused at the top, that they're swinging at the target, right? There's no wonder the golf ball went at the target. They're swinging at the target. While most amateurs, they swing over the top and they're swinging to the left and they're hoping the ball goes straight. So Jim developed a tool to help them feel the swings that they saw on tour, and that was the Orange Whip Trainer, or the rudimentary version of it. It used to look like a medieval weapon because there was kind of an alignment stick and it had weights on both ends, counterweight and head weight, and his students would swing it and two things happened. The first thing is they immediately got better. They started getting that tempo in the rhythm that he was seeing in the tour players. And the second thing was they wanted to buy it from him. They're like, this thing's awesome. I love it. Can I buy it? He's like, yeah. Here, $99. I'll make another one in my garage tonight. And so he did, right? And the next day he came out with another Orange Whip, and that student would buy it. And guess what? I was just thinking about this today. We still sell them for $99. That was 18 years ago that happened.
8: Wow.
9: And so at the show, they're $99. Show special, of course, but the Orange Whip Trainers, the genesis of it was Jim living in between these two worlds of the best and the worst golfers in the world.
8: It's kind of like at this table right now.
9: Yeah.
8: The best and the worst golfers in the world. The crew here at Grilling at the Green, they are Orange Whip aficionados. Uh-huh. We do that. Uh-huh. The reason I like it, of course, you know where we live here in the Northwest. We get a lot of aqua from the skies.
9: We do.
8: And you don't always want to go out in there. But on my back porch, I've got an overhang, and I can use my Orange Whip, and I can make it work, and I don't have to go out in the rain too far.
9: You know, Jeff, I the longer I get along with golf, the more I think about this, that I hear my name announced right there. I'm going to be on stage pretty soon.
8: Yeah.
9: But the secret to good golf or better golf is really through repetitions, right?
8: Right.
9: And so here's the problem. As we get older, those reps are harder to accomplish because it's cold outside. Because we're sensitive, right? We're more sensitive.
8: Oh, yeah. So we're
9: cold
8: very
9: outside,
8: sensitive.
9: It's wet outside. It's muddy. The mats hurt when you hit on them. But I still have the drive to get better. And I know the secret to getting better is through reps, but I just don't want to go through all the rigmarole to do it, all the uncomfortable things.
8: Right.
9: So the Orange Whip is a great medium to get those reps in, but you know, in your living room, in your home office, whatever it might be. And so it's a beautiful medium for improving your game without having to go through the sacrifice of being outside and nasty weather.
8: Well, yeah, and you know, you're not carting a bag around. You're not doing anything like that. Going, mm-hmm. You can just take it and, just, like I said, stand on the deck, stand on your patio, stand in the front yard if you want. But
9: right,
8: it's very easy to use. Okay, beer stories.
9: Okay, beer stories.
8: One in particular.
9: Yes.
8: You had some success, and I'm going to tee this up by saying, no pun intended, but you saved a divot.
9: Yeah. This is kind of fun because you know it's in golf world it's really interesting in the professional golf world,
8: right?
9: You're a senior when you're 50, pretty young.
8: Yeah.
9: And so all of a sudden I turned 50 and I've been introduced to all these new golf events. I'm playing, you know, I'm good enough. I'm qualifying for the senior PGA Championship, the senior U.S. Open. And a good story is 2 years ago I played in the senior U.S. Open at Newport. And just being there is a privilege. I'm playing with the guys that I idolized growing up, right? There's Steve Stricker. There's Vijay Singh. There's Ernie Els. I mean, the guy that really the genesis of the Orange Whip is there, right?
8: Right.
9: And they're all out there. Bernard Langer, they're all out there hitting golf balls. And then there's guys like me, right, that work from home and brewing beer in their off time. And so I'm sitting on the range. And so I'm having so much fun. But here's where the beauty happened is I made the cut. And then when you make the cut at one of these bigger tournaments, now it's just me and all those guys.
8: Right.
9: It's not all the little sublings like me. It's just me and then Ernie Els and Jeff Ogilvy and all those guys. And so I'm like, oh, this is fun. So it's senior U.S. Open, long story short, I played great. I made the cut. I finished 16th. Awesome. I even hold out a shot in that tournament. That's not the story we're going with this one. I hold out a 4-iron on this par 4. So this last year I played in the PGA Championship, the senior PGA Championship at Congressional Golf Course. And once again, same scenario, all these great players. I'm on the range with them. I make the cut again. Awesome. I'm a pig in mud, right? I'm having so much fun. And I'm sitting there, and during that second round of the tournament, I have a pitching wedge into the eighth hole, and I just hit it so good, and it landed a few feet past the cup, and it spun back in. And, you know, my hand goes in the air, I toss my club, I give my caddy a high five, and then I think to myself, I got to have that divot. And so it was a good feeling divot, too. So I had him have my caddy grab the divot. We put it in the golf bag. I made the cut, played the tournament. It was great. I went home and I put the divot in a little dish, right? Organic soil. I'm treating this thing really sweet because that's from Congressional. It's where all the senators play.
8: Oh, yeah. Right?
9: All the congressmen. It's a cool golf course. So I'm brewing. I've decided I'm going to brew my first batch of beer this year. And I am so excited. And it's winter time, so I'm thinking an amber ale would be really good in the winter.
8: Right.
9: And I'm like, okay, you know, every batch of beer that I always see people make at home, they always have a special ingredient, right? They gotta make it something that's their own.
8: Right.
9: So that, you know, you follow the ingredient list. Once again, I'm a cook, so I look at the ingredients, I follow it, but you have to put in your little taste, your little something, right?
8: Quarter spoonful of cumin or something, whatever.
9: Right, right. Yeah. And so, you know, and I'm getting to the point where I'm putting in the hops, and it's calling for these Cascade hops and all these beautiful flavors. And I'm like, dude, it would be great and give this beer some signature taste. It's some grass clippings from that divot that I took at the Congressional Golf Course.
8: Yeah.
9: And so I take some grass clippings, and I put it in a little bag, and I put it in that beer and that wort as it's, you know, boiling, is doing its thing. And, oh, man. And then I had it, you know, ferment for whatever, like 30 days. And then it gets done fermenting, and I bottle it, and it's resting in its bottles. And I'm so excited. And oh, you know, it was mid-April by the time I had my first glass of beer from that batch. And do you know what? It was the worst beer I've ever had in my life. It was the worst beer. It was so bad. I still got 40 bottles of it. And so,
8: doesn't U of O or OSU, because you live pretty close to both of them, closer to one than the other one, but I know they have huge science programs.
9: Yeah,
8: that,
9: yeah.
8: You
9: yeah.
8: know, for like anomaly type poisons and things like that. You could probably, you know, say here.
9: Possibly.
8: Analyze
9: but,
8: this.
9: But I had to, you know, I always had to have a name. You got to have a name for your beer.
8: Right.
9: And so I thought, you know what, this is going to be the name of this beer is going to be the Eagle on 8 Amber. Eagle on 8 Amber Ale. And so it's to me, it's the most beautiful beer I've ever made in my life, even though I can't drink it.
8: It's beautiful.
9: Yeah.
8: It's beautiful, but non-consumable.
9: It's kind of beer syrup. It's a little syrupy.
8: Is it?
9: Yeah. Yeah.
8: What kind, was it Poana grass or what was it back there?
9: You know, rye. It was rye.
8: Right?
9: Yeah.
8: Well, it's perfect.
9: Yeah.
8: It's perfect for alcohol-based entertainment.
9: Well.
8: Yeah.
9: I don't know. It's not going in any future batches, but it was worth an effort.
8: Are you playing again this summer?
9: I'll be playing tournaments, but I'm not currently in the senior PGA Championship. I didn't qualify. I'm so mad at myself. But this year I am going to try to qualify for the senior U.S. Open again and hopefully make the cut and go beyond and go better than 16th place. And I would love to win that thing. That would be fantastic.
8: You get that. You call me. I'll come finish out the tournament as your caddy.
9: Oh, that'd be fantastic.
8: Yeah.
9: Yeah.
8: And I will actually buy you something to drink, like beer, so you don't have to put grass in it.
9: Yeah, yeah, right.
8: Okay.
9: Yeah. Oh, here's a good story just to finish this thing off is when Jim Hackenberg caddied for me at that U.S. Senior Open, you know, once again, I told you I took 16th place. Jim came to me after the tournament and he said, "That's the best finish I've ever had as a caddy."
8: Really?
9: Yeah. So all his years as caddying, his players never finished better than 16th.
8: Well, you were talking about range rats and stuff.
9: Yeah.
8: Anytime somebody says range rat, the only thing I can think of is Vijay Singh.
9: Yep.
8: You know.
9: Yep. And you know, and it was funny at that U.S. Senior Open. We sat and we had one of our meals with Vijay, and we're talking. We got him some orange whips with some club heads. He wanted some club heads on the end of it. So we sent him a few of those things. But he's kind of famous for a video for hitting a golf ball with an orange whip, which is unbelievable. But
8: kind of like those guys that hit them with the rakes out of the bunkers and stuff.
9: You right.
8: know, that type of thing.
9: Yeah, right. Yeah. Right. On one foot on a ball.
8: Well, you've got to go get ready to get on stage.
9: I do.
8: Here at the Portland Golf Show again. And Burke's going to be giving a – what are you talking about? Orange whip? Or
9: you know, I'm not talking about the orange whip, but it's I'm kind of going a different angle here that in this world of golf right now, we've been inundated with speed training. And everything is about swinging faster, faster, faster. And something that the orange whip brings to the table is we're a heavy, we're a slow trainer. We're the opposite of speed.
8: Right.
9: And the thing with speed training, and this is goes with running. Let's say if you want to build a faster runner, you just don't have them run faster, do things fast. You have them run in sand. You have them run uphill. All that is slow training, mm-hmm. resistance training, as they call it.
8: Mm-hmm.
9: And so we're more of a resistance trainer. And so the angle I'm going to talk about on stage is one about the reps that I talked about earlier. But also about being a slow trainer and having that resistance training and how it's a benefit to if you want to swing faster, you got to work on both ends of this pendulum.
8: Well, and I think it's important too, Burke, is that as you get older, once you qualify for the senior division, if you will, and I'm more than amply qualified for the senior division, not with my golf, just with my age. But the point is, you can't. Normally, the mere mortal probably can't get that swing speed up there anymore.
9: Right.
8: You know,
9: right.
8: And it's not practical to even try to do it. You could hurt yourself.
9: No, but you just want to swing hard enough where you're, fast enough where you're still in balance.
8: Right.
9: And you don't hurt.
8: Yeah. That's the trick. That last part is the real trick, man.
9: Yeah, right.
8: It's just what it is. All right, man. Right. Well, it's good to see you.
9: Jeff, thank you very much. Yeah, I appreciate being here.
8: We will see you again. We'll be down mooching stuff off you at your booth.
9: All right, please do. I got an orange whip for you. We got a 250th USA anniversary orange whip. That looks fantastic.
8: That's mine, Pete. That's mine. That's not. I got him one last year. You know, I got him an orange whip. But he got the orange special, right?
9: That's cool.
8: All right. Go have some fun on the stage.
9: Thank you very much.
8: You bet. Burke Nelson, everybody, from Orange Whip. Great guy. Good golfer. Lousy brewmeister, but other than that, he's pretty good. But he's doing that here. A couple other folks to say thank you to. The Snell Golf Ball people, Dean Snell, Jason Almeida back there like that. I don't know if you can see this. I've got a Snell Golf Ball right here. This is one of their Get Some packs like that. We've got samples of everything here at the Grilling at the Green booth. But Dean was pretty dang influential in making the Titleist Pro V series there. And then a few years ago, I think about 14 years ago or so, he started his own golf ball company called Snell Golf. They are direct to you, so direct to the consumer with, you know, no retailers involved like that. And they're tour quality balls. I will say that. I play with them a lot. I have a lot of friends that I play with them now, so we want to say that. And also, Carsley Golf, home of the Reimer. See if I can uncord it here. This little gizmo here is good for your stance and alignment, right? You can measure it. You can put it in your bag. You can dismantle it if you want to. It's very easy to work with. Self-descriptive in a lot of facets. But that is the Reimer right there. And so we want to go to CarsleyGolf.com like that. Ryan Gary should be coming up from OGA here any second behind me. And some of the other folks we're going to have this year, today, we're going to have Dave Grill from G6 at Delta Putts there. Paul Herschel from First Tee in Oregon, I think. Dick Stevens should be popping by here. Go Beavs. Burke left his Oregon State decanter there. So those are some folks that we'll be talking with here shortly. And also, tomorrow is Women's Day here at the Portland Golf Show. So we're going to be talking to quite a few of them, and we happen to be just next door to the LPGA Amateur Golf League right here. So those ladies are going to be visiting with us also. It's all good. Welcome back to the Grilling at the Green special live broadcast from the Portland Golf Show here at the Expo. Want to thank everybody that supported this show. We'll talk to some more about them a little bit. My next, he's my friend. He also works about three blocks from my house. and he's the GM of the Oregon Golf Association home golf course. Ryan Gary. Hey, buddy.
9: Jeff, how are you, bud?
8: I'm good. So you usually skate on these things if you possibly can. I know you. You usually show up for one day for, you know, two-thirds of the day, and then you're gone like a bullet, man, like that. But we got you this year.
9: You got me.
8: Okay.
9: You got me. I'm your neighbor behind you. So
8: neighbor, easy to find. You said you had a tub of candy.

0: I said I was a tub of candy, but you can just, I can just reach through the curtain now. When you've got a membership organization like the OGA, there's two parts to it. There's the actual membership as part of the association, and then you manage the home course. And how important is it for like the OGA to be at an event like this? You got lots of golf courses here all pitching their wares, and they're all great. You know, we love to see them all. But when you've got the parent organization, as it were, and then you're the father of the parent organization as far as the golf course, how important is that? And then you can tell everybody what the hell you do.
1: Yeah, it's it is very important for the OGA to be here. It's a great awareness piece for us to be in front of all these golfers. A lot of folks either don't know about the OGA, they don't know they are OGA members, whether it be through their home course. But basically, as an OGA member, that's anybody that is a handicap, a person that has a USGA gin handicap through a club in the state of Oregon. Or there's a multiple online options for clubs as well. But basically anybody that has a handicap in the state of Oregon post scores is considered a member at our golf course. And all OGA members receive 20% off on all their daily green fees at the OGA golf course. Not to mention there's it's a very good opportunity for us to talk more about what is going on at the OGA, what's new. A lot of exciting events coming for the association this year, hosting a number of championships, but same with the golf course. Busy season with tournaments at the golf course, both OGA events, high school state tournaments, you name it, we'll host them all.
0: And then putting up with derelict members like me who wander in the afternoon and say, hey.
1: But sometimes you come with barbecue.
0: Yeah, so, sometimes they do come with barbecue.
1: It has its perks.
0: So what is a day like for a general manager? I know it can be varied depending on what's going on, whether it's tournaments or membership stuff or whatever. But just an average day for Ryan, what time do you get there? What's the first thing you do? What's the last thing you do?
1: Yeah,
0: I know what the last thing I would do would be hit the bar, but I don't think
1: once
0: you do
1: in a while.
0: That. Once in a while. But what is that like for you?
1: It's always fun. It's unpredictable, which I love. I got into this business just because I love the people and the business of being with people and working with people. The business of golf is a lot of fun. So unpredictable in a lot of ways. Sometimes, this time of year in the winter when we're short on our seasonal staff, you might find me out picking up range balls on the range.
0: Right.
1: You might find me doing a project, painting something around the clubhouse. It's not always just sitting at a desk and pounding on the keyboard. So we have a great team of managers through the OGA golf course. My head pro, my ops manager, my superintendent. We're pretty much the full timers throughout the winter, so we get through. But first thing in the day is try to check in with the golf shop and be there to be a face for those folks that are playing golf for that day. Knock out some of the things I need to and be around to help out in any way.
0: Did you ever find your missing table and pairs from last year?
1: No. That one went missing after the tournament. I think a sponsor packed that up and brought it home with them. So we paid the damage and loss fee on the rental.
0: So how much do you actually get to play? I mean, once in a while, I know in the fall when things are calm down a little bit, and I run into you, and you can say, yeah, I got to go out and play 9 real quick, or I played 18, and when nobody was on the course, and you can do it in a couple hours, really, you just keep, powering through.
1: Yeah.
0: But there's an old saying in the golf business that the more you get involved, the less you get to play. Is that true?
1: It's very true. Yeah, it's I love golf. I wish I had more time to play. I always laugh because my family back in Minnesota, my brother's he owns and operates a family owned insurance agency, and he plays a lot of golf as an insurance agent. I never wanted to get into the family business, so I decided I wanted to go run a golf course, thinking I'd get to play all this golf. Well, that 10, 15 years later, that's not the case. My insurance brother that's in the insurance biz plays a ton of golf, and I don't. So. For me right now, it's 9 holes here or there. I would love it. I love a 9 hole round to sneak out after work when I can. Most

0: of my time is not allowed for that now, mostly because I've got a little kiddo at home and another one on the way. So full-time dad, part-time golfer.
1: So what's your absolute favorite thing about being the GM, and what's your absolute least favorite thing about being the GM?
0: I would say my favorite thing is, simply the interaction I have with guests, positive interactions, being a part of a team. We've got a great team of folks I've already mentioned that have been around for a long time. And I feel like we've got a great dynamic of a lot of really talented, skilled people that work really well together. And I love my team. When I started this job, I've been here for going on 10 years now, and I never saw this as a 10 plus year job.
1: I think you're a lifer.
0: But yeah, I don't know. We'll see. But yeah, it's been a good run. And least favorite thing, it's probably as much as I hate to say it, the things that go wrong. We don't have a building maintenance person, so I've kind of quasi become this maintenance guy as well. So you got a toilet that backs up in the middle of the day, then someone's got to deal with it.
1: And what about that elevator deal?
0: Elevator, working on that. Actually, just got the proposal signed to get that repaired, and the repair number on that would knock your socks off. So, the things that go wrong with buildings and roofs and elevators, it's hard.
1: So how have things changed, Ryan? I mean, we talk about this a lot on the shows about the evolution of the golf business and how things have changed, not in just in the last 10 years, but, go back further, from the advent of Tiger forward, golf's got this huge surge.
0: Yeah.
1: And it's gone up and down. And then it happened again when COVID came around.
0: Mm-hmm.
1: What do you see as the most important changes that have happened, and maybe to benefit golf courses and course management, just say in the last 8 years?
0: Yeah, that's a great question. I will, just a little quick story. I was at the PGA merchandise show in Orlando in January. And it was the first time I had been there in years. Last time I was there was probably 8, 9, 10 years ago. A lot of the discussion and education pieces that were discussed at the show I had been to years ago was like, how do we get more people to play golf? How do we get more people to play, be involved, and get the clubs into kids' hands? And every course operator was searching and looking for ways to get more rounds. Little did we know that, a global pandemic in 2020 was going to be an answer to how do we get more rounds. And this year at the show, a lot of the education pieces were talking about how do we really maximize, our tee sheet, and how do we've got all these players here. How do we maximize our returns? How do we keep these people playing golf? How do we get more people involved still? But it's a lot more now. The education was a lot more now about operating more efficiently really being smart with your tee sheet management. Tiger, you mentioned Tiger. That's a great point. That's the number one name and reason why I got interested in golf in the first place. I wasn't a kid that grew up at a country club or had access to clubs or played a lot of golf when I was a kid. I played every other sport under the moon, but Tiger was moved the needle for me, man. Tiger was an inspiration, and I loved watching Tiger play golf. I think the professional tour now, we've got some really, really great players. Scotty's a really great great leader for professional.
1: You kind of got the Scheffler deal going,
0: yeah,
1: too.
0: Yeah. I don't play like him, but
1: I wasn't going to go down that road, man. I was just saying you got the look. Well, Ryan, I think you do a great job at OGA there.
0: Thanks,
1: even though I'm prejudiced because we're friends, but it's a great course, and Ryan does a super job of managing the course. And by the way, on that maintenance thing, I know a guy. I know a guy.
0: Yeah.
1: He just got back in the country, so legally.
0: Okay.
1: So, okay? It's all good.
0: All right.
1: And that, you don't know what I'm talking about, folks, and we're going to leave it that way. But it's not what you think. Anyway, Ryan, thanks, buddy. I appreciate it.
0: Thanks,
1: you.
0: JT.
1: All right. Next up, we're going to have Paul Herschel coming in from First Tee. We're going to be talking to him. Paul's always been a good friend of the show. First Tee in Portland has done a tremendous amount of work around here. But we also want a couple more people. That's my mic. There you go. Painted Hills Natural Beef, raising beef at nature's pace with no hormones or antibiotics. I've been working with the folks from Painted Hills Natural Beef a long time here. We're just getting our bearings here today, so bear with us, folks. Also, birdie ball.

0: problem. It's not a problem. Sometimes it's a little difficult to get people to show up on set when they're supposed to around here because they forget. What's new with the first tee of Portland?
1: Well, the first thing is the first tee of Oregon. As of last year, we were grateful to accept an invitation to expand our service area from Portland and Eugene to across the state of Oregon and cool. Southwest Washington.
0: And this changes things how? You've got more clientele, you've got a more geographical area, but it also probably costs more money.
1: It does cost more money. And as you know, as a 501c3 nonprofit, we are operating entirely at the generosity of our donors, both
0: right.
1: corporate partners and individual donors. And with the service area comes this amazing opportunity. So many more communities, so many more areas that have very little exposure to golf. And once you get outside of the Willamette Valley, there's a lot of rural communities in Oregon that maybe don't have a golf course. Maybe there are populations of kids that aren't really thinking about golf, don't understand golf is available. So we are trying to figure out how best to tackle that. And the primary way that we are doing that is through our schools program. So we have a schools program where First Tee HQ partnered with SHAPE, which is the Association of PE Teachers, essentially. Mm-hmm. They took the First Tee program, adapted it to meet grade level standards for PE. And the idea is that we partner with PE teachers in elementary and middle schools, a focus on Title I schools, and we get golf delivered in PE classes. And so the benefit of that is that everyone in the school gets to try golf. We're not just responding to kids that maybe have parents that are interested in golf, or the kids are like, hey, mom, where's a nearby golf course or golf program? So it provides access for everyone.
0: I got to tell you, I'm impressed with that, just for the simple fact that it's don't take this the wrong way, but it's a ball and stick sport. And they had taken so many of those ball and stick sports out of PE curriculums for the many years now, the cost, what have you, like that. And I'm really glad to see that working with the hand-eye coordination and all that stuff for these kids. I think it's very cool.
1: Yeah, and it's becoming, I think, more and more clear to all of us here in Oregon that there is a massive funding crisis in the public school community. School districts are facing gaps in funding that they haven't faced for years, and enrichment activities and even PE is threatened in some school environments. So
0: right.
1: schools don't have a budget to bring programs like the First Tee school program in. But even though we're a nonprofit, there are some expenses. We use snag equipment. I'm sure you're familiar with the oversized plastic heads.
0: Right.
1: The equipment's not cheap, it's expensive, and there's costs associated with the curriculum. So what we did last year is we created this program called Teeing Up Schools, and it was a fundraising program that allowed us to generate some funds to subsidize the costs for schools, mm-hmm. with a focus on Title I schools. So now what we're doing is we're reaching at the new communities, identifying Title I schools with high populations of kids that are underserved traditionally, and looking to partner with the PE teacher to expose them to golf.
0: Cool.
1: Yeah.
0: So how much golf are you playing?
1: Less and less as time goes on.
0: Ryan and I were just talking about that. The more you get involved, the bigger your job becomes, the less you actually pick up the clubs.
1: Well, you know, I've been a member at Willamette Valley now for since 2017, and it's a place that is near and dear to my heart. Just a wonderful golf club, wonderful community. So my sons, fortunately, 12 and 9, have got the golf bug. So we're definitely trying to get our rounds in. But, you know, you work in golf usually means you play less golf than you would like.
0: Right. We have a tournament coming up. The big poster behind me for the North Valley Challenge, which is something I've kind of spearheaded now for the last couple of years. And our last tournament of the year in August is at Willamette Valley Country Club.
1: Right.
0: And that's where the North Valley Challenge year-end awards will be given and all of that. And the winners will get some of like this cool stuff behind me, like the Badger Barrel cookers and the Squares golf shoes and
1: cool.
0: Snell golf balls and all that cool stuff. So
1: that's awesome.
0: We've got a little connection there. You might
1: yeah.
0: say. But I love Willamette Valley.
1: Yeah, it's a great club. Great course.
0: Where do you see First Tee of Oregon now? Or what would you like to see 3 to 5 years from now?
1: Well, definitely rooted in statewide expansion. You know, for us, we care a lot about access to golf. We care about putting golf clubs in the hands of kids that don't have traditional pathways to play golf.
0: Right.
1: So I mentioned the school program is

0: being on the front of that effort. I think as we establish more schools and more communities, there will be a demand for kids to continue their golf experience outside of school.
1: Right.
0: And so we'll be looking for partnerships in certain communities where we can offer programs for kids in the same way we currently do at the Children's Course and seven other facilities.
2: Cool.
0: So I think that's the vision. Short term, what we're trying to do is make sure that we're building in a way that's sustainable and that we're not just chasing one off opportunities or things that are flashes in the pan.
1: And we're building what I'd like to see. In fact, just as you were sitting down, I was talking about Painted Hills Natural Beef and great friends, great sponsors for years. They live in a little town called Fossil.
0: Yeah.
1: Okay. And Fossil's a place you can't get there from here, more or less. All right.
0: Yep.
1: But they have a 6-hole golf course there.
0: So I'm really glad you brought that up because Fossil caught my attention this week because we are writing a grant application based around what's called the Distress Community Index. And that's a score that they assign to zip codes based on how distressed the community is. And Fossil is one of those communities in Oregon that is fairly high on the Distress Community Index. And I was looking at Fossil thinking, how in the world is First Tee do we get to Fossil? And how do we support kids in a community like Fossil? So to understand that even in such a small rural community, they have a golf facility is pretty cool.
1: It's 6-hole course. Pete's been there with me. I've been there. I've played a couple tournaments there before. It was built by the lumber company.
0: Okay.
1: When they sold the mills and the housing and everything, because where you talk about a company store and the company owning that's really what it was back there. They sold the mills. They sold the house. They dismantled them all and sent them further east over by the Idaho border. But they couldn't do anything with the golf course. They can't dismantle the golf course. So they're in Kinzu, which was the name of the little town, as it were. There's a 6-hole golf course. You got to play it 3 times. For years, it was the only PGA-rated 6-hole golf course in the entire country.
0: Yeah.
1: And it's very interesting. You tee off way up, and then you hit up and you do it. It's kind of fun. It's kind of funky. But I was just thinking out loud, the younger kids that go to, Fossil Primary and junior high, because then they go to Condon to high school. But they could get some experience up there at that course.
0: Yeah. And from our perspective, the best way to start is in their local elementary or middle school.
1: Yeah.
0: Get some introduction to golf, develop that curiosity, and then create a pathway for them to then join an exposure or an experience on a green grass golf course,
1: right, like
0: the 6-hole course you're mentioning. What I love about 6-hole courses and 12-hole courses, I think those guys are way ahead of their time, because just from a time perspective, playing 6 holes versus 9 holes and 12 holes versus 18, you still have the flexibility to play 18. But I think a lot of developers are realizing, just the cost of land acquisition, the cost of maintenance, less chemicals, less water. There's a lot of advantages in that.
1: There is. And Pete, it's pretty up there, isn't it? Yeah. Yeah. And you might putt across an elk crack or something. you might do that or be chipping over some raccoon stuff. But, it's pretty cool.
0: Yeah.
3: That's a free drop.
1: Yeah, it's a lot of free drops up there like that. Really towards the last question here, Paul. First Tee, there's a lot of programs. I think First Tee is the biggest of that type of program. Can we continue to sustain that growth with First Tee?
0: Well, First Tee nationally has 150 chapters. So big organization, serves I think it's almost 4 million kids a year across the network. So very well supported across the golf industry and the founded by the PGA Tour with the support of Augusta National, LPGA, PGA of America. Everyone is invested in First Tee.
1: Right.
0: So I think nationally, the organization is doing really well. At the local level, like any 501c3, we're entirely dependent on our next fundraising cycle. We're also dependent on the generosity and the skill and the talent of our volunteers. We have a large number of volunteers. At any point in time, we could have 30 or

0: 40 volunteer coaches. And so, you know, it takes a village to deliver first E programming. I will say, as you know, and I think everyone here in the industry knows, that as a golf industry, we experienced a huge boon around COVID.
1: Yeah.
0: And, you know, it's leveled off certainly, but it's still a lot of positive things that happen in the golf industry. And I think golf has managed to reformat itself to be more entertaining and accessible online. YouTube golf's grown massively, different ways for kids to see golf, be inspired by it, and look at ways to get involved. And at First Tee, we try and partner with the golf youth, the junior golf space overall. So we're very closely partnered with the OGA and Youth on Course and other initiatives. So for us, First Tee layers into all these other programs. It's not an
1: either. Youth on Course, basically the Jacobson
0: initiative
1: like that with Peter and David, that's been huge around here.
0: Yeah, it's fantastic. And we're actually hosting an EJ Play Day in June, which we're proud to do every year. And we have an arrangement with the OGA that provides access for kids that are active in our program to Youth on Course. And we're heavily encouraging kids to use Youth on Course. In our case, what's special about the children's course, as you know, is that it was really designed as a safe and inclusive space for kids to come and play.
1: Right.
0: It's not just for kids. It's for adults as well. And every round played at the children's course supports kids. But what's cool about it is that when kids are in our programs, we basically treat them as members of the children's course. So they can come and play anytime for free, not just that hour a week or hour and a half a week they're in class.
1: Well, and you got a new facility there too.
0: Yeah, we have a new building as of 2022, which is just a wonderful platform for what we're doing. So if you haven't been down to the children's course in the last few years, definitely come down and check it out.
1: I'm going to take you up on your lunch offer there.
0: Yeah.
1: Do you have good food there?
0: We don't actually have food. We have limited food in the building.
1: Yeah.
0: But we create access to be able to bring food trucks in. So when we have special events and so forth, we can bring food trucks in. And we're really close to Oregon City, just off of 205. So lots of local lunch spots.
1: As you can tell, I'm into food.
0: I want to come to your house and barbecue on the birdie ball green. That's my goal.
1: We can do that, too. That's true. I have it right behind where we film all the barbecue stuff. There's a birdie ball green right there, and it works out great. Especially, sometimes it takes a long time to cook the barbecue. So you got to do something so you can practice your putting.
0: That's part of the experience.
1: Paul Herschel, it's been a pleasure,
0: my friend.
1: Thank
0: you, Jeff. I appreciate you.
1: Been a pleasure. We'd also like to thank the folks at Squares Golf Shoes. Squares, if you haven't had any, have never tried them, they've got a kind of a square toe box. They really didn't make it bigger as far as area, but they redesigned it to give you more comfort with your shoes. So those are Squares Golf Shoes there. Like I said, also the boys up at Birdie Wrap, see this little stuff right here? You get sores on your fingers when you golf. I do, because you get sweaty or whatever. We do get sweaty up here in the Northwest for about, 3 days a year. But, and it can help you with that. So go to birdiewrap.com. And, again, from the top of the show, we'd like to thank Weston's Kia out in Gresham, home of the Weston Way. And that way just means one thing, customer service. And that's all it is. I've known these guys since I was a kid. 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Dave is here. Dave is here. What are you, the Keystone Cops? Just come in here. Yes, you're late. It's all right. There you go, buddy. Dave Grill from G6 Products, the home of the Delta Putt.
2: Home of the Delta Putt. You've used that a time or two, haven't you?
1: Yes, I have. We have one right here. You see?
2: Yes, you do.
1: Right there in the front.
2: Perfect.
1: Right in the front. So how's the golf show?
2: It's first day. Great. First day, we've had a lot of traffic coming through. A lot of old guys that are not old guys, but guys that have bought a Delta Putt come in and
1: repeat customers.
2: Repeat customers.
1: Yeah.
2: The problem

0: is the thing never wears out. So, you know, it's like you can hit it a million times and it's not going to wear out. So I got to come up with a.
1: So here's something for you. You do a time released, like, chemical or something. So after 2 years, it dissolves it.
0: That's. I'll work on. You work on that. And I'll give you. Yeah. I'll give you a commission or something.
1: Yeah, I passed college chemistry. I know that.
0: That's good.
1: So you've been in this business now for a while. Tell us about why you would come to an event like this. This is a very consumer-driven show versus, like, you know, on TV you see the PGA show in Florida.
0: Right.
1: That's more of the commercial side, the professional side of the industry. This yep. is more for the consumer.
0: It is.
1: Is it a good thing for you to get out in front of all these people? Because you're going to do this, you're going to do Seattle, you've got some other stuff.
0: Well, it you know, when you look at everything on the social media, we're here, you know, we'll post that we're down at the Portland Golf Show. And, you know, it promotes the show. It promotes us at the same time. So it actually, you know, provides, you know, a lot of future content
1: right.
0: for the next, you know, month or two. It just allows us to get in front of people that have never seen it before and, you know, drives them to the website. They'll pick up a card and stuff like that. So, you know, from a, are we making a huge amount of money being here? Probably, you know, if we can break even on it with the booth cost and all that stuff, you know, that's a win, because you're getting the exposure.
1: Right.
0: You know, getting in front of people that may or may not have ever seen it before.
1: Well, and we, you know, being in the Pacific Northwest, a little different than a lot of people come by and they look at, like, the birdie balls and they go, what are those? I mean, right. birdie balls have been around for pushing 30 years, you know,
0: yeah.
1: and they're nationally acclaimed, but yet people still don't know them. And so you got to get them out there, put them in their hand. You know, tell the story. And it's the same with all the stuff we have here.
0: Right.
1: Snell golf balls to the Reimer to your Delta putt to the birdie wrap, everything like that.
0: It's, exactly. So, yeah, we've been coming, I think, probably 10 years now
1: yeah.
0: to the show. And I plan on, you know, I plan on coming next year, too. We're going to be up at Seattle next week. And I've never, you know, gone away from the Portland show or the Seattle show thinking, oh, that was a total waste of time. We're always getting something out of it. You meet somebody that may know somebody that wants a whole bunch of custom ones printed for their business.
1: Right.
0: Yeah. So you just don't know, but it's great exposure. It's a great show. I thought turnout today was great.
1: Yeah. We're just getting warmed up too.
0: Yeah. So
1: I will tell you folks that, Dave has always been a superb supporter of my work on these tournaments for veterans and law enforcement and kids. He's always been there for me with the Delta Putt, and he's done a great job with that. Have you got new stuff you're working on?
0: You can tell me.
1: You can tell me.
0: The secret sauce is the puck. It's, you know, it's designed to give you. Oh, you got them buried under the instructions
1: and
0: everything.
1: You packed it. I didn't.
0: Right. So the puck is the secret sauce. It gives you instant feedback on your stroke path and face angle. So we're not looking to do much modification. The only one, and I probably, you're a first. You're the exclusive reveal on this. What I'm actually thinking is on the, you know, the next go round. We've done enough of these that the molds, you know, they only last, or, you know, you can only run so many units before you got to replace the molds.
1: Right.
0: They're still great, but there's going to be a time here before too long that we're going to have to probably retool. So I might make this has three protrusions on it, three different skill levels, but I might just make one and have it adjustable so that you can adjust it for your preferred, you know, distance,
1: really?
0: For your preferred skill level.
1: How would that work on the engineering side? Don't have to give away trade secrets, but I'm trying to envision that, and that's...
0: So the injection molding would remain the same. We'd lose two of the protrusions,
1: right?
0: Which this thing is very well balanced. Doesn't matter what side you're

0: using, it still tracks. If you hit a good putt, it's still tracking straight down the line. But tour sides, you've got 1 degree of difficulty, pros 3 degrees, and amateurs 6. I'd like to, you know, if there were one in between the pro and the tour, and get it like, you know, 2. I know a lot of really good golfers would love to practice on that, because it gives them enough margin that they can really perfect their stroke.
1: Mm-hmm.
0: But it's like 1 degree, 2 degrees on it would accentuate when they've made a key mistake.
1: Yeah.
0: On their face angle. So that's, we're looking at that.
1: I still think the chemical dissolvement of the mat, so that you force people to buy a new one every couple of years. I think
0: I like that idea. I'll put you to work on that.
1: Biodegradable.
0: But
1: yeah,
0: the other thing, the mats we can make, you know, we do a lot of custom work. We can make the mats whatever size you want, whatever graphics, you know, if you want it on them. So that's always an option for people.
1: I like it. Could you do one with the North Valley Challenge?
0: Give me some artwork and I will.
1: It's right there. Right there.
0: I can't take it off the board. You got to send it, you know, send me some artwork and we can throw one together for
1: you
0: that.
1: You do stick figures? My skill level with artwork is stick figures.
0: We can find somebody that will guide us on that.
1: So how's your golf game real quick?
0: It's kind of non-existent right now. We've had some elderly parental issues dealing with, and I actually need to talk to you, see if you've ever seen, I've had a horse that had a sarcoid.
1: Yeah.
0: That grew out of its heel.
1: Yeah.
0: Never seen anything like it. It's the most bizarre thing.
1: We can talk about that up the air. I don't want to make people sick here.
0: My point being, it's, you know, Dr. and him and all the other critters we've got, I'm hoping that within the next couple of weeks, spring's coming, that I'll start getting back out at least a couple of days a week. But up till now, it's been like, if I get out a couple times every quarter, it's been great. So
1: I've been out once this year.
0: You're ahead of me.
1: Just once. That was in January. And by the way, I'd like to say hi to my buddy Steve, who's in Hawaii. He's over there for a month. He sends pictures every couple days.
0: I'm jealous
1: like that. Anyway.
0: Yeah.
1: Delta Putt. Tell them your website and stuff.
0: 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Either one will get you there.
1: Yeah. And if you're coming to the Portland Golf Show, stop by, see Dave.
0: Absolutely.
1: Come see us first.
0: We got it. Yeah, come see Jeff, then come see us. We got a bunch of putters, a bunch of mats out. You can try it. It really is one of those products that until you physically use it, it's kind of hard to grasp. How is a triangle related to golf?
1: Yeah.
0: But swing on by. We'd love to see everybody.
1: Well, we would too. And we're going to be running short on time here in a couple of minutes. Tomorrow, Dave, it's Women's Day here. At the golf show, we're going to have lots of ladies speaking up on the stage. We're going to have lots of lady guests here. One guest that probably most people haven't heard of, we're going to have Dr. Lisa here.
0: Hmm.
1: And Dr. Lisa has a company called the Funky Mulligan. Okay. And she makes very cool stuff out of golf balls. What you probably didn't know is she was a world-class surgeon and retired. But she's a pretty good golfer, too. But she makes tables, tabletops, trays, bottle openers, of course, all this stuff with golf balls. So we're going to be talking to Dr. Lisa tomorrow. And she's here.
0: Is she speaking?
1: I don't know if she's speaking. I doubt if she's speaking here. She's kind of quiet.
0: Yeah.
1: But I can get her to talk. You know, like that. And we're going to have Monica Olson here tomorrow. We're also, I think Carolyn Inglis is going to be with us tomorrow. These ladies here from the Amateur Golf Association, the LPGA Amateur Golf Association.
0: Yep.
1: Somebody from their organization is going to be here talking with us. So we're going to have a whole litany of ladies
0: tomorrow
1: on the show. And I think it's very, very cool.

0: I love to see the women in the golf industry.
1: I do too.
0: So anyway, I think we're going to call it a wrap today here from the Portland Golf Show. This is our live Grilling at the Green. You can see it on all the social media platforms. You can also find it at Golf News Net. It's going to be an edited version, and you'll be able to see it also on not just my Facebook page, but the Grilling at the Green Facebook page and the North Valley Challenge Facebook page. So there's going to be lots of media content out there besides YouTube and LinkedIn and all that stuff. So, Dave, I appreciate it, buddy.
1: Appreciate you having me on. It's always good to see you, buddy.
0: Yeah, always good to see you. Okay, we're going to call it a wrap for the day from the Portland Golf Show. Thanks, everybody, for watching and listening. We won't let our guests cut. And this didn't have anything to do with Dave, but we had a lag time in getting a couple guests here. We'll work on that tomorrow. We're going to stake them out right here. All right. Till then, go out, play some golf, have some fun. Most of all, be kind. Take care, everybody.
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5: And a good golf and morning to you. 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Let's talk some golf, shall we? Let's get rid of some business right now. First, let's say hi to Charlie. How you doing? Everything good? Charlie Houston, our producer, each and every morning. Everything going well?
6: Everything's going pretty good. It was a beautiful morning today. I like that it's light out, not just dark anymore. Like the first couple shows, that was tough.
5: And the sun's coming up, so it's kind of pretty.
6: Exactly.
5: It's nice when you're driving in like this. Hopefully it'll be pretty today. We get everybody on air. Let's see if that happens. Show sponsors include Wild Rock Golf Club at the Wilderness Resort, the American Family Insurance Championship, Sweetgrass Sage Run, the Island Resort, PGA Tour Superstore, Erin Hills, Titleist, FootJoy. You know, people say there are a lot of sponsors for the show. There are, but people want to be part of the show.
6: Exactly. Why not?
5: I want people to be part of the show. The French Lick Resort, the Wisconsin State Golf Association, the Wisconsin PGA, Eagle Springs Golf Resort, the Waukesha County Parks Department, Henry Flock Steakhouse, the Milwaukee County Parks Department, Ironwood Golf Course in Sussex, Old Fashioned Golf, the Tappan Golf Bar in Sussex and Waukesha, and Broadlands Golf Course, a must-play Rick Jacobson design in North Prairie, Wisconsin. 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On the show this morning, last week we tried to have Mike Morgan on. And Mike Morgan overslept. And that happens sometimes. That's just what happens sometimes. So Mike Morgan is coming on this time. We'll see. Is he there? Yeah, he says he's there. Yeah, okay, sure. I'll believe it when I hear it. Mike Morgan's coming on, the CEO of Northwestern Golf. Also, BJ Malloy will join us, our good friend and founder from CEO of Evolve Golf. Mike Bilowski. Bilo is driving up north today. He is the director of development for the Mac Fund, the original, the OG of all golf outings. 49 years ago, they started it. This will be the 50th year for the Mac Fund golf outing.
6: That's a long time to be doing anything.
5: Well, and it was the first one. Nobody had done golf outings before. They might have done a little something like at your club, but they were like, how can we raise money? It's like, let's have a golf outing. And since then, it's been, I don't know, I've played in a lot of them, but it's really fun to see a lot of people who just come out and support the Mac Fund. And it's really, I run into John McLaughlin occasionally. Mm-hmm. And it's really fun seeing him and Eddie Doucette, everything that they've done for the Mac Fund. The idea of the Mac Fund is to put them out of business so they don't have to worry about cancer-related things with children and blood disorders.
6: Right.
5: That's what they want to be, is out of business. So that's what we're trying to do, is raise some money so they can do research and take care of kids. There's nothing more important than kids.
6: Honored to help with that. Yeah.
5: Yes, it's fun. I enjoy it tremendously. So Bilo will be with us a little bit later. And Scott Burnett, the head of research and development for Breakthrough Golf Technologies. They provide golf shafts. Barney Adams is part of that, which is always a lot of fun to talk to Barney and see what's happening with him and his crew there. Like a phoenix rising from the ashes, it is with great pleasure that I tell you that the legacy lives on. Northwestern Golf is back and better than ever, baby. Here to talk about one of my favorite topics, golf equipment. Please welcome from Northwestern Golf, one of my all-time favorites, the CEO of Northwestern Golf, the lovely and talented Mike Morgan. Michael, my friend, how are you this morning?
7: I've never been better, Chuck, never.

0: my lifetime, and thank you for having me on the show. I always enjoy doing this.
1: Never been better. Never than ever, huh?
0: Never better. Things are great.
1: That is good, my friend. I'm happy to hear that. You know, it's fun when you go to northwestern.golf, which is the website for Northwestern Golf Clubs. There you get to see John Daly swinging a stick. Did you have the opportunity to participate in that photo shoot with him? Because it must be fun listening to the John Daly stories.
0: Yeah, I did, as a matter of fact. So Travis Miller, who is our director of marketing and a key partner, basically put that program together. We went down and spent, I'd say, 4 hours, maybe 5 hours with John at his golf course in Dardanelles, a little golf course down there that was struggling, and he bought that and basically just, I think, kind of gave it back to the community. He's such a great guy, and he believes in just the average person being able to play golf. The cost of golf is too expensive, and he charges people $100 a year for a membership at that golf course, which is unbelievable. He's got 1,600 members, and yes, we spent 4 hours with him, and he was fantastic. He's everything that you think he would be, just a common guy. Doesn't pull any punches. Just tells it like it is. He just he'll pull clubs out of the bag and just go and start hitting them, and just, man, this feels great. This looks great. I love it. I mean, just a super, super guy.
1: And it's got to be a great experience because it's a guy, you look at a John Daly, if you just saw him on the range hitting balls, you're like, well, he's pretty good. He's a major championship winner. It's amazing to think of that, but he's got a PGA and he's got a British Open. I mean, it's hard to say. There's a lot of guys that would kill to have two majors. They'd kill to have one major. He's got two, and it's, you look at him, and when you meet him and talk to him, it's fun. It's just a good time.
0: It is. He's just a common guy. He loves just freewheeling. I mean, it's amazing. His golf cart is customized as a Razorback Hog. We get there at 8 o'clock in the morning. John shows up maybe 5 minutes later. We get out on the golf course and doing some shoots, and he opens up the hood of his golf cart. It's got Good Boy vodkas in it. He hands them out to everybody. We just start having some Good Boy vodkas, and he's smoking his cigarettes and just doing his thing.
1: Yeah, he's an original. So, too, is Northwestern. Mike Morgan with us, the CEO of Northwestern Golf. Go to northwestern.golf for more information. Follow them on social media at NW Golf Clubs. Mike joins us courtesy of Wild Rock Golf Club in the Wisconsin Dells, a spectacular Herdston Fry design. 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Learn more, book your tee time, get the app at wildrockgolf.com. How is this year going with Northwestern Golf? It was a thrill to see you guys again at the PGA Merchandise Show, but the year one was, what is that over there? Year two, the booth was even bigger and busier than ever. How is it going for you guys?
0: It's going fantastic. I mean, it really is. We have some really cool things in play. John now has his set, I promised him, similar to the original Northwestern program back, in the 50s, 60s, 70s. They would sign players and then market that player's name on a golf club and put it into a outlet of some sort. In other words, something like a Kmart or a Austed's golf catalog, maybe JCPenney, Sears Roebuck. So I said, John, we're going to do the same thing. I mean, we're going to give you some cash and then put your name on a golf club, and you're an Arkansas boy, and we're just going to head this towards Walmart and give you a percentage of sales on your signature on a golf club. So that's what we've done. We're in negotiations on how many sets and how many stores and those kinds of things. But we've been approved through Walmart on the first part of this. So we're excited about getting that in play. Hopefully it definitely will be first quarter of 27. So that's where we're headed with that. We just signed an agreement to bring out a unique set of golf clubs that will be geared towards younger kids, junior golfers, mostly girls, and then females in terms of lady sets. And we have the rights to sparkle on a golf shaft. So we have a really cool product line that we've designed that's very bright, very cool, just really unique at a really great price point. those will be hitting in some major

0: major retailers first quarter of 27 as well. We've got a Pro Series iron and metal wood that we're bringing out in the fourth quarter this year. So, yes, there's a lot going on.
1: Mike Morgan with us, CEO of Northwestern Golf. Go to northwestern.golf for more information. Follow them on social media at NW Golf Clubs. Talk a little bit about the fact that with Northwestern, you are looking now at price points that make sense for people so they can really enjoy the great game of golf, that also provide quality and innovation that rises above the price points. Usually there's a situation where if you get something and it's cheap. Not with Northwestern. If you get something that's going to be less expensive, it is still going to have the quality and performance of a more expensive club.
0: Yeah, thanks for the segue to actually our success in that space where price points are kind of considered to be, well, it can't be quite as good as, you know, the major OEMs. But when I first started this concept and had not yet bought a golf club or designed a golf club with Jeff Sheets, we just said, hey, let's go talk to some major retailers and get their input. We did that, and the bottom line was I promised that we would have a golf product that would not have any alloy in it. It would be exactly highest grade products that are being used in the major OEMs. We would make them in the same factories. And that's what we've done. And it's interesting because people say, how can a driver sell for $299 and how can it be as long or as good or as solid? Or, you know what, we're made in the same factory, like I said, as other OEMs. And quite frankly, everybody's specced out. It's like a race car that's in a spec series. I mean, we're in a spec series because of the USGA. The face flex can only be 0.830, so we're all at 0.830, so we're all fairly equal going into this game. It's really how much money do you want to put into marketing, advertising, and part of my deal with the retailers was, listen, I'll get you a much higher return on your investment because we're going to be able to hold down those kinds of costs. We won't have a building with 500 offices and 18 VPs and that type of thing. So that was our model from the start. And I just exactly with like a John Daly, he just fell in love with a lot of the golf clubs. He just said, man, can I put this one in play? Can I put this one in play? So pretty cool when you start getting validation from a two-time major winner. I've had the clubs tested by club pros and also some tour players. Same feedback. It's really so close.
1: Mike Morgan with us, CEO of Northwestern Golf. Go to northwestern.golf for more information and see the exceptional line of clubs that they have out right now and also coming down the pike. How did year two differ at the PGA Merchandise Show than it did in year one? Year one was kind of a surprise. Year two, you got to see some people come back and actually spend some time with you, see some different things, and have an opportunity to really kind of get a feel for what the product line is all about. I know for a fact that I have seated several people with Northwestern clubs. They are very happy with the sets that they have.
0: That's great. And Chuck, I appreciate that because you've been a great supporter from the start. You saw year one in 2025 at the show, what the value was, what the opportunity was in the marketplace. And that's really what we're really kind of revealing to a lot of golfers. It's like, wow, you know what? This is amazing because nobody's in your space. Nobody's selling drivers at $299 or sets of irons at $399 that are high quality. So we've been blessed in the second year to literally have validation that, hey, we're here to stay. Things are great. This year's PGA show was a follow-up with a lot of people coming back in and saying, hey, listen, you know, we're excited for you guys. More offshore, other countries that come in and say, listen, you guys are someone we'd like to have in terms of distributors that would want to carry our product line overseas. We're not ready to do that. We're going to knock it out in the U.S. first. But, yeah, it was just a validation in that second year. A lot of times people have an idea. They go to a show, and then it's, you know, they don't stay. I mean, it's gone. It's be interesting to see that number that turn over. But,
1: right,
0: you know, we're here to stay. We're here to stay. So lots of good stuff there.
1: Also, you know, Northwestern, it's truly honest gear for honest golfers. The core values at the forefront for Northwestern: accessibility, performance, affordability, inclusivity, authenticity, innovation. You know, you talk about that. What do you look for now that you have year two moving forward and you're going into year three? Because I would imagine, you know, you're looking at a booth for year three at the PGA Merchandise Show. But on top of that, you're looking all

0: also at the future of what Northwestern golf is going to be like.
1: Yeah, good question. One of the things we're always looking at is opportunities within the marketplace. And one of the areas that we're working with an outside agency in terms of marketing certain aspects of Northwestern as we go forward. One of the opportunities we see is women's golf. We don't think anyone's really pushing hard into that space. It's almost a little bit of an afterthought. But if you follow the National Golf Foundation's latest numbers where they say, hey, listen, new golfers coming into the game, 39% are female. Now, I think that's a little high, but, as I discuss it with retailers, but let's just say it's technically more like 30%. That's almost a third of the golfers coming into the game are women. So it's exciting to see that, and I don't see anyone really pushing into that category. So we're really working towards creating some partnerships. That's one of the reasons we're in that Sparkle Tech category, to embrace that new female golfer. So that's one of the areas we're really looking at.
0: My friend, I appreciate you taking the time as always. It was good to wake you up this morning, get you going. Now you get the rest of the day in front of you. Do you have a chance to tee it up a little bit?
1: Actually, I'm going to play this morning.
0: Yeah!
1: I'm going to get out and play golf this morning.
0: Where are you going? Where are you going? Tell us where you're going.
1: Well, I'm going to a little golf course. It's a fundraiser for a friend of mine. It's called Eagle Pines Golf Course in Mooresville, Indiana. It's just a little mom-pa golf course, but they do a great job. And it's a great cause, and I'm happy. I come out of retirement, I call it that, when I come and play in these events. So I'm coming out of retirement this morning to play in an event.
0: Well, good for you. And you've got a full bag of Northwestern clubs to show off your wares. So that'll be kind of fun for everybody to go, how did Morgan shoot 9-under? That was awesome. What is he using? He's using Northwestern, my friend, because the legacy lives on.
1: Thanks, Chuck.
0: Play well today, my friend. It's a pleasure talking to you, and we'll talk soon.
1: As always, take care.
0: All the best, my friend. 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
1: Sportsbook. Joe Walsh used that opening riff of the guitar as a practice tool for learning how to play guitar.
2: Oh.
1: And that's, he was just doing it one day, and Glenn Frey went, "What is that?" And he goes, "It's just something I just noodle around with just to get loose, like to get loose and warm up." And he goes, "Play it again," and he played it again, and that's how that happened.
3: It rocks.
1: Oh, so it was, man, because Glenn Frey had the Life in the Fast Lane. He had most of it written, but had nothing. And then it was this, and it's like, now when you hear it, that's the only thing you think of. It's awesome. Steve Stricker, speaking of awesome, TPC Wisconsin and the PGA Tour champion, set to host the award-winning American Family Insurance Championship June 5th through the 7th in Madison. Also, this thing is like 7 minutes long, isn't it?
3: Yes.
1: Yeah, just let it go.
3: This one's 4:45.
1: Oh, yeah. Version. This is, yeah. You ever heard the live version of this?
3: I have not. No.
1: Go crazy when people play this thing. More information on the 2026 AmFam Championship. Go to AmFamChampionship.com. You know, every year they do a band at the AmFam Championship.
3: Oh.
1: I don't know what they're doing this year. I should take a look and see. It's not the Eagles, though. It'd be kind of fun if it was the Eagles.
3: That'd be pretty cool, yeah.
1: Here you go, ladies and gentlemen. Don Henley and the Eagles. 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Let's hear some music. 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
3: Little Big Town is headlining the 2020.
1: Oh, yeah, that's right. I remember reading that. Little Big Town, that'll be huge. The concerts are nuts.
3: Award-winning country music superstars, Grand Ole Opry members.
1: Yep.
3: Yeah, pretty big one.
1: Yeah, it's a big deal when they do that. It's pretty impressive. All right, last week was the official Kentucky Derby, the 2026 Kentucky Derby. Charlie had three picks. I had three picks. Charlie's three picks were Chief Wallaby at 7-1, 6 Speed at 40-1, and the Puma. This is just kind of a weird name.
3: Awesome.
1: Yeah, it is just.
3: I saw it. I was like, I have to pick the Puma.
1: Unfortunately, the Puma was a Saturday morning scratch with a skin infection in his leg,
3: which is like weird to me. We talked about this before the show. Like, that seems like something that wouldn't stop a horse from racing. But also, I kind of get it. These are like $1 million animals at least.
1: It's like they
3: all get skin infections.
1: My leg itches. Can I? I don't have to run today. I can have my bag of oats.
3: You're not worth $1 million. You got to run.
1: You don't know that. I'm worth more than that, baby. I got news for you. All right. So, Golden Temple was the winner at 23-1, paid $48.24. Renegade was second. He was one of the favorites at 5-1. He paid $7.14.
3: All right.
1: And nice. Then, I think it's Ocelli, O-C-E-L-L-I. I'm not a horse racing expert by any stretch of the imagination, but I play one on the radio. Ocelli was at 70-1.
3: That's
1: pretty good.
3: Odds. Yeah.
1: And it paid $36.34. The $2 exacta, if you got all three right in a row, $278.86.
3: That's a pretty good.
1: Imagine putting $20 on that and walking away.
3: Well, and I don't think anybody would. If one of those horses being 70-1, who would do that?
1: Yeah, you're living large doing that. All right, so Renegade finished second. I had Renegade Dan and Bourbon, which sounds like a yogurt for adults. At 14-1, and then I had So Happy at 6-1. So my horses finished 2nd, 5th, and 9th. Your horses, the Puma, was scratched early in the morning. Then Chief Wallaby at 7-1 finished 4th for you, and 6 Speed finished 13th.
3: We did pretty good, I would say.
1: Yeah, I mean, we're top 20, top 15.
3: We didn't get the last horse. I mean, I guess my horse got scratched, which kind of counts, but he wasn't the first scratched.
1: No.
3: So, you know,
1: that was a weird thing, too, when we were going through that. It was like all these horses.

0: horses were scratched ahead of time. It's like, what would be, you know, you go through the cost and expense of bringing all the animals down there and the entourage that takes care of them, and then it's like, yeah, you're not racing. Well, what are you doing?
1: It was also kind of weird because they had like three reserves ready to go for the three that were scratched 2 days before the race too. Like, how late they were willing to scratch these guys and have those reserves ready is insane to me.
0: And we talked about this a little bit off air. Did you see the one horse like flip the rider off and then fall over backwards?
1: Until you explained
0: it. Yeah, you gotta see the video because, man, when that thing rears up, it's a good 8-10 feet in the air, and then the guy gets thrown off of it, and then he's on the ground, and he suddenly realizes the horse is coming my way, and kind of rolls a little bit, and fortunately the horse doesn't land on him.
1: I feel like that's something you gotta like practice as a jockey, potentially, like just like getting thrown off like that.
0: I guess
1: like, how do you avoid or rodeo clowns?
0: It might be just something you, it's survival instinct,
1: yeah,
0: and you just learn it because it's like, hey, this thing weighs 1,500 pounds and it's
1: move.
0: About, a car is about to land on me. I should probably move. 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
2: 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BJ, my friend, how are you?
3: Hey, good morning, Chuck. 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How about you?
2: 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How are things on your end of the universe?
3: 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We are wide open.
2: 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You should not be in agronomy at all.
3: 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Here in the Carolinas, it has been bone dry.
2: Really?
3: 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It's
2: amazing because Mother Nature and Father Time both undefeated.
3: No question, but, you know, good chemistry, and we've got some interesting agronomy and, you know, drought-tolerant turf. I mean, we're battling this.
2: BJ Malloy with us, founder, CEO of Evolve Golf. 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I believe the mandate for Evolve Golf is it all starts on the tee, and there is not a truer statement in the great game of golf. How did things come to be in 2003 when Evolve Golf was founded? Let's go back to the beginning.
3: Oh, you really want me to go there?
2: Yes.
3: You know, From the person who hits double aces on a par three, right? My origin story is much more tragic. I hit a shot so far left that I blamed a golf tee, and then a year later I was making compostable golf tees.
2: And it's amazing because I discovered those at the Greater Milwaukee Open. They had a basket full of them in the caddy area, and I was like, what are these? And that's how I discovered Evolve Golf, and that's really a cool origin story because it immediately got on tour, and people play them to this day. That's the only tee I have in my bag.
3: Yeah, I mean, they're no longer biodegradable. I mean, the problem was they're really expensive, right, and they broke a lot.
2: Mm-hmm.
3: And here we are

0: 20-plus years later, and we're still trying to chase that challenge of a compostable, durable golf tee. We're getting close, but it's a big technical challenge. I mean, you're trying to take, allow me the nerd diversion.
1: Sure.
0: You're trying to take the glassy side of materials and the rubbery side of materials and cross-link them in a way that is repeatable and in a production environment. 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We can do it at the lab level. But when we try to scale up to full production where you're going to be, competitive with the price of a wood tee or even a composite tee today, we're just not there yet. So the technology now is less about the materials and more about how we process the materials.
1: BJ,
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1: 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It's been amazing, I would imagine, from your perspective, to see how this business has grown and exponentially gotten bigger as the years have gone on.
0: Yeah, no question. I mean, we print over 100 million golf tees a year. It's an amazing process to see. We love doing the customizations. In fact, there may be an inbound snazzy tee coming your way next week with a pretty cool print. We're pushing the edge on what we can do with a full color on the shaft. So
1: nice.
0: You're gonna be the first to get it. Yeah, I mean it's fun, and that's what golf is, right? I mean we pioneered the bands. In like 2007 we started doing the tee height bands, and then clubs saw that and they wanted their logo above the band, and then they wanted two color, they wanted three color, then it was logo in the cup. And it always starts with a what if conversation with our customers, right? And then it's a question of, okay, we can do it. Now we've got to, we got to get the equipment in place, and now we've got to scale. And every year it's bigger.
1: Well, and the thing that I find fascinating when I have the opportunity to run into you at the PGA Merchandise Show is going to the booth. Is the booth is interesting because it's kind of an area where people get immersed in what's going on, because you go through one area and then go to another area. So you see the custom tees, you see the metalworks, you see motion wool, you get to see the custom wood products. And it was really kind of funny because there's one of my custom wood products being used as a display thing there for the two aces. It's really an interesting mix to see people and how you and your staff interact with them at the PGA Merchandise Show.
0: Yeah, and that's an interesting origin story in itself, right? When we first started the company, it was, we were pre-booking, our customers' golf tees for the season at the PGA show. And that was it, right? So those were what the appointments were about. And now, those orders are booked in the fall, and we're going to the PGA show. We're putting together the tee gift programs for them for the year, for their corporate events, for their member guest outings. And now that's transitioned into a lot of custom golf shop merchandise, small batch pieces. And so we looked at it and said, okay, we're going to build this maker space. And it, again, started with a what if conversation in 2014. We bought a digital printer, but we bought a chop saw, a table saw, an anvil, and a press.
1: Yeah.
0: And
1: the total package right there.
0: Yeah. And I mean, in that borned out Foundry Works, it created Woodworks. And then, funny story, we went out to the local pick and pull, grabbed an old seat out of a BMW. I think it cost us all $25, tore it all apart, and started making custom leatherworks from upcycled leather. And so it's just been a fun ride, right? And every year it's, how do we do something that is rooted in tradition but still fresh and modern for our customers, right? So flight award winners and, custom, member guest gifting boxes, those type of things. Just trying to every year create something that when, you get it as a golfer, it connects.
1: Where do you draw your inspirations from? Do you get them from just everywhere? I would imagine, being who you are and what you are and what you do, that there is a lot of inspiration around not only your life story, but the stories of all the people who are working with you, both from an employment standpoint, but also from a customer standpoint.
0: Yeah, it's really team and driven and partnership driven, right? We

0: with our customers, I'll keep leaning on this what if component, right? Like we challenge our customers to bring us their what ifs. And then it's our job as, you know, Evolve Golf to create the ideation that makes it happen, right? And that's a big piece of it. But there's also just, you know, our graphic design team will see a logo, especially where we have alternate logos becoming a much bigger thing for golf courses. And just to see something and say, okay, I've got a unique perspective on what we can do with this. So it's definitely a fun back and forth. But you know, some of our favorite what if conversations are, you know, Country Club of Asheville came to us and said, hey, you know, we really like, you know, a bourbon dispenser, but we want it to be able to become a, like a cask for aging a cocktail.
1: Wow.
0: So yeah, I mean, we knew how to work with white oak, but then it was, okay, how do we make this food safe? How do we make it water safe?
1: Right.
0: Testing it, and this is going to be, you know, the member guest trophy, right?
1: Oh, that's cool.
0: It's like, right, but it's also like, this is going to be a one of one, and we get one chance to get this right, and if it leaks, we're, you know, I don't want to bring back an old episode of the Brady Bunch, but
1: right.
0: It's not going to be good. You know, it's going to be all over the table, and we're going to look terrible, so... We love the adventure. It's always a new, and it keeps us all fresh. Every day is a little bit different, right? So that's been a big fun part of this.
1: My friend, I am so happy for your success, and it's always fun catching up with you both at the PGA Show, but just, you know, randomly just texting you or calling you and just talking about stuff. It's always a pleasure, and I'm so happy that you're so successful.
0: It's the same, and I wouldn't say we're so successful. We're just having fun.
1: Right.
0: And you know, squeaking out a really fun little company in the golf industry.
1: Are you playing today? You got a chance to get out?
0: You know, I'm not getting to play today or tomorrow. I get to play next week. I'm sneaking out at 2:00 with a friend to play the Wilmington Municipal at Donald Ross. Not quite to the standard of what Aronimic is going to be for the PGA, but
1: sure.
0: I love me a Donald Ross. How about you?
1: Oh, Donald Ross is the same, my friend. We have a couple here in the state of Wisconsin. It's always fun to do that. And always, again, I appreciate you always taking the call, and it's fun to catch up with you. All the best, my friend.
0: All right. You as well, Chuck. Appreciate the opportunity to speak. Catch up.
1: Talk to you soon. 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If you have an event, an outing, something going on, this is where you want to get all of your stuff from. It is the best on the best. 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Hour one of the books, hour two coming. Joining us will be Mike Bilowski from the Mac Fund, Scott Burnett from Breakthrough Golf. 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
1: And a good golfing morning to you. It is the multi-award-winning Garbedian on Golf. Had one of those things where you just start coughing. The studio's kind of dry. Do we need a dehumidifier in here or a humidifier? Maybe. Wait, which one's which? Dehumidifier takes the moisture out of the air, right? Yeah. Humidifier adds it.
8: Yeah, I think we.
1: It's dry in here.
8: But also, like, can you have a humidifier? Is, like, all the equipment, wouldn't that, like, be a problem? Isn't it supposed to be dry in, like, these studios?
1: I don't care about AI or robots. Well, I don't care about the machine. I care about people.
8: We can't do what you we have do to be without healthy. The machines. Like, they need to. They help us out.
1: We invented the machines.
8: Well, not that
1: now we don't know what to do with them.
8: Yeah, we don't need to, like, the AI ones, we can forget about those. But, like, the stuff that's in front of us, we need this stuff.
1: Okay. I would say based on the cleanliness of the studio, we really shouldn't worry about it. I mean, I don't think a humidifier would do anything in here. It's just dry, that's all. I'm just saying.
8: I'm not a scientist, man.
1: I'm not big on the Wisco uniforms, by the way, for the Brewers.
8: They're growing on me a little bit. I didn't like them at first.
1: Like, it looks like a softball league.
8: I don't hate them, but, like...
1: Darla and I do a thing where it's like, do you love this? If you love, you know, if it's like if I see a shirt or something, it's like, yeah, it's okay. Oh. You know, but if you love it, it's like, oh yeah, that's really cool. Like it's like, there's one shirt that was in Door County eons ago, and Darla will hate the story because she's like, oh geez. And by the way, happy Mother's Day, Darla. But there was a shirt, a Tommy Bahama shirt that I found at like some corner that I just loved that I wish I had gotten because it had the American flag on it.
8: Uh-huh.
1: And I never did.
8: Well,
1: and I've looked at it for a couple times online on like eBay or something, and it's been there for like $2,000. And I'm like, at the time, I was not going to pay $2,000 for the shirt. I'm not paying for that. I mean, I like the shirt, but I'm not in love with it that way. Our show sponsors for the multi-award-winning Garbedian on Golf, because I digress, include the Wild Rock Golf Club at the Wilderness Resort, the American Family Insurance Championship, Sweetgrass Sage Run, the Island Resort, PGA Tour Superstore

0: 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We're coming to you on the Wisconsin Sports Radio Network. Bilo there. Is he driving? He's driving around the country, isn't he? He's just driving everywhere.
1: He's ready to go, though.
0: Is he?
1: He's ready to go for
0: he's
1: you.
0: Ready to go. Bet you he's got a humidifier in his car.
1: Oh, we can ask him. That'd be the first question.
0: That'd be the first thing I'd ever think of. For the MAC Fund, the goal is to fight childhood cancers and related blood disorders by providing critical funding. That's where you come in, people. It has been 49 years of giving hope to children, and here to talk more about the MAC Fund and the mission, please welcome one of my all-time favorites from the MAC Fund, the Director of Development, but more importantly, our friend. It is Michael Belowski. Bilo, how are you, my friend? How's traffic?
2: Excellent. On my way to Black Wolf Run right now.
0: Yes, Michael Riley and all of our friends up at Black Wolf Run. What are you doing up there?
2: You bet. So I have a buddy from college that took a little bit of a buddy's trip and turned it into a fundraiser for the MAC Fund.
0: So nice.
2: It's going to be a great day ahead.
0: Yes, and you got perfect weather for a change, which is kind of nice. Now, is it this time of year, is it cooler by the lake or warmer by the lake? It might be warmer by the lake.
2: Yeah, that's a good question. Winds are out of the west, so I think that's a good thing for us.
0: Winds are out of the west. All of a sudden, it becomes Mark Baden and Brian Niznanski. Winds are out of the west. The barometric pressure is 2.91 and rising. Talk about how things are on your end of the universe in regards to the MAC Fund. You know, I run into Johnny Mac every once in a while and say hi. You know, there's nothing more that would be gratifying than to put you guys out of business because we don't need you anymore. Not because we don't love you. It's just that, you know, we found a cure and we're working harder towards making children's lives way better. And the MAC Fund is directly responsible for that.
2: Amen. That's our goal. We would love to close our doors someday here in the not so distant future. Things are great. We have a very busy year upon us here. Special year. It's our 50th anniversary. So over that 50 year time period, thanks to the folks in Wisconsin and throughout the Midwest, we've been able to contribute nearly $90 million to research. Every single penny has stayed right here in Wisconsin. So heaven forbid, you have a childhood cancer diagnosis in your family. There is truly elite level care that you do not have to travel to get. It's right here in our backyard. So cure rates have come a long way. Over all 5 years, survival rate's gone from 20% to nearly 85% today. But if your child isn't in that stat, it's a meaningless statistic. So there's a lot of work to be done. So days like today and, you know, all the other golf stuff and events that the MAC Fund does, critically important.
0: Isn't it amazing how fast time flies? Because it's 49 years already for the MAC Fund. And this year will be the 50th anniversary of the MAC Fund golf outing, which is the OG of golf outings. It's the one that started it off. There's a golf outing out there, you tip your hat and make a contribution to the MAC Fund because that's what started the idea of having a golf outing. This year, the golf outing is going to be it's sponsored by ZT Distributors, and it's at the Legend of Bristlecone. So it's going to be a wonderful day, but it's really gratifying to see all the people who come back year after year and play in this event. I would imagine you run into friends everywhere in regards to the MAC Fund.
2: Absolutely. So we only have 7 people on our staff. It's the largest we've been in 50 years. And you are exactly right. We have folks all over the place, all over town, from golf outings to bike rides to all these different things that they do. They repeatedly show up, support, and it is because of them that, you know, progress in how kids are being treated has come so far.
0: It's funny, every once in a while I run into John McLaughlin on occasion, and I was just wondering, because it just kind of sprang to mind, do you ever hear from John Kerry or talk to him?
2: Yeah, here and there I do, absolutely. It generally revolves around, either a golf thing or some point of pride with, I believe he's up to 15 grand

0: children.
1: Oh, so, my gosh.
0: It's here and there, but always nice to hear from him. I mean, he was with the organization for so long and did so much good.
1: 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Take a minute and talk a little bit about the legacy of Dr. Dave Margolis. I've never met him. Everything that I've heard and seen about him, it's amazing to overuse a word a little bit, but he's someone who's very passionate about what he does and very humble about how he goes about it. He's an amazing fellow.
0: Amen. Living legend, without question.
1: Yep.
0: And, world-renowned bone marrow transplant specialist. I mean, there are people, you know, I talk about the research dollars that stay here in Wisconsin, and it makes our facilities elite. There are, unfortunately, kids who travel across the country to be treated by Dr. Margolis because of his expertise. So, incredibly humble, absolutely. It is always awesome, the hair painting that he lets the kids do during Bucks playoff season. A spectacular man, without question.
1: Mike Malowski with us, Director of Development for the Mac Fund. 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Follow them on social media at Mac Fund. As we mentioned, Monday, July 27th, the milestone, one that I'm thrilled to be a part of. It's the 50th Mac Fund golf outing, the original, the first golf outing, the one that sets the standard. It's presented by ZT Distributors, and it's going to be held at the Legend of Bristlecone. The Mac Fund's longest standing event, it's raised more than $2.3 million since its inception. Take a minute to talk about the partners of the Mac Fund and what they mean to the operation, because there are certainly a lot of people. You can't do this alone, and there are a lot of people who are thrilled to be part of this operation and to help with it each and every year.
0: Absolutely. I mean, that golf outing is extremely special. Like you said, it was the first one that kind of launched everything. And over the years, Junior Bridgman, with his ownership of Chili's, was incredibly, incredibly supportive. And now ZT Distribution with the Trojanowski family, a lot of their vendors are supporting. Nuna Baby Essentials is a big sponsor of it. There are so many that are involved that, again, like you say, they keep coming out every single year. And that just continues to improve how kids are able to be treated. But, you hit on it. We can't do it without our partners. Again, only seven people. We don't have the kind of success that we've been fortunate enough to have with just seven folks. It takes a community. And we have an incredibly wonderful one around us.
1: I would imagine in your line of work, there are no ordinary days. I would imagine that there are extraordinary days. Days that are filled with wonder and chance and inspiration and hope, and there are days that are filled with breakthroughs and innovations. And what we need is a lot of those days, and that these days are filled with children doing what they do best, which is just being children. It has to tug at your heartstrings. It has to make you emotional. If the feelings that you have, especially working with children, it's the most delicate, beautiful thing that can possibly be, and you see the spirit and the love that they have. It's just amazing to be involved with the Mac Fund.
0: I appreciate that. It is. It's been a humbling experience. I've been with them for 10 years. There have been some incredibly heartwarming stories, but I will tell you, there have been some incredibly heartbreaking ones.
1: Right.
0: If you follow the TMJ4 Maxstar program, you would know from last year that our designer, a little six-year-old boy from Milwaukee, Leo, was doing great when he designed the star back in May. Through the summer, he had some complications, body stopped responding to treatment. He passed just after the new year this year.
1: Right.
0: So, again, there's been a lot that's gone forward, but that type of stuff, what the people do for us, we're going to stop hearing stories like that the more and more support we have. So it means a great deal to us.
1: What can people do? How can they get involved?
0: You said it. Go to macfund.org. We have a plethora of offerings, especially if you're a golf fan, but so many different ways to get involved. And honestly, the Mac Fund, you know, we're a largely event-driven organization, and it's so cool to see the things that people are passionate about. And, you know, that can be golf, that could be horseback riding, anything. And you can take what you love and turn it into something really special. We're there to help you. So our contact information is all over the website, macfund.org. Shoot us a note, and we would love to connect with you.
1: How's your golf game?
0: Oh, we'll find out. I've got about 20.

0: 27 holes to my name since last October, so I don't have any grand illusions of anything too impressive. But I'm playing with some sticks today. Got Garrett Jones and Dustin Schwab with us.
1: Wow.
0: And Slocum. So, yeah. Star-studded group, so I'm going to have to negotiate some strokes on the first tee here pretty soon.
1: What is your favorite club in the bag?
0: Putter.
1: Yeah. I can see that. The way you roll them in up from everywhere, I can see that. Yeah. You'll contribute. Is it a scramble today?
0: No, we're playing our own golf ball.
1: Oh.
0: So gonna have to play hard.
1: I'm looking forward to getting a text later and hearing what the number is, just out of curiosity. All right, I want to play a little game with you. Either or. Pick one of the two that I'm going to run past you and see what you like better. Jack or Arnie?
0: Ooh, Arnie.
1: Okay, Tiger or Rory?
0: Tiger.
1: Okay, Majors or Ryder Cup?
0: Majors.
1: Gatorade or Arnold Palmer?
0: Arnold Palmer.
1: Okay. Grill room or outside patio?
0: Outside patio.
1: Walking or riding?
0: Riding.
1: Riding, yeah. Music or no music?
0: I do enjoy music.
1: Yeah, depends, too, on what's playing. Carry or caddy?
0: Caddy.
1: Caddy, okay. First on the course or last tee time?
0: First on the course.
1: Link style or Parkland?
0: Parkland.
1: Parkland, good. Arizona or Florida?
0: Oh, Florida.
1: Do you? You like Florida better? Okay. Golf.
0: I love Florida.
1: Do you? Really good for you. Golf Digest or Golf Magazine?
0: Golf Digest.
1: Golf Digest. Okay. Jim Nance or Kevin Kisner?
0: Two very different things. They're both elite. Yes. I can't pick that.
1: All right, so we'll give you both on that one. Hold on one second. Let me work that down. And then finally, yardage book or GPS?
0: Yardage book.
1: I know nothing beats a good yardage book. You get your leather carrier, and you got your scorecard in there, and you got a pencil. If you love stuff like that, you can't get away from it.
0: Old school. Hey, buddy.
1: What time do you tee off?
0: 10 a.m. shotgun. Going to go start setting up in a little bit.
1: All right, my friend. I appreciate you taking the time on the ride up again. If people want to become involved, it's MacFund.org, and you should become involved. Also, follow them on social media at MacFund. We may do a little game here later with the people involved and just see what the over-under is for your number today. So that'll be kind of fun, too. We'll donate to the MacFund.
0: Can't wait to hear that.
1: All right, you go get them today. I appreciate it. If people are looking to get involved, MacFund.org. Thank you, Bilo.
0: Chuck, I appreciate it. Thank you.
1: All the best, my friend. Looking forward to it. Oh, I can't wait to hear what he shoots later. That'll be exciting to see what he shoots. Think he's going to break 100?
2: Yeah, probably.
1: I've broken 107 straight times. I'm on a roll, baby.
2: Oh,
1: I can't be stopped. I cannot be stopped. It's
2: monster.
1: It's nuts how good it is. 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

0: 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Our thanks to Mike Malowski for taking the time on his ride up to Black Wolf for a little Mac Fund event that's going on there. Coming up in just a little bit, Scott Burnett will be with us, the head of research and development for Breakthrough Golf Technologies. 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

0: award-winning Garbini on golf. We can talk about a number of things. Let's talk about who's on the show next week. Coming up on the show next week, by the way, happy Mother's Day to all the moms out there. It is the mother of all shows. What are you doing for Mother's Day?
1: Just going to go visit my mom. She doesn't really like going out doing things too much, especially when it's like packed at a brunch place for Mother's Day. So it's getting donuts, getting some flowers, hanging out at home for a little bit.
0: Nice. Yeah. I think Benjamin and I are taking Darla out tonight to dinner.
1: Nice.
0: So I'll be at the golf course for the rest of the day after this, and then we'll go out to dinner a little bit later tonight. So
1: that'll be kind of fun. Sounds like a good time.
0: Yeah. And then I think she's going up by her mom's tomorrow. So, all in all, happy Mother's Day to all the moms out there. It's the mother of all shows here, right here. Next week, it is the 108th PGA Championship at Aronimink in Newton Square, Pennsylvania. Technically, it's a suburb of Philadelphia. Gary Van Sickle will be with us from Sports Illustrated. Todd Lewis will be on the show from Golf Channel. Adam Shupak will be with us from Golf Week. And Ron Green Jr. from Global Golf Post. So, it's a big lineup because it's a big week. Because it's a major championship, second one of the year. Scotty Scheffler, the defending champion. A little salty this year. Have you seen him in interviews? He's not happy.
1: Well,
0: he's not playing great in the first rounds. That's why he's not happy, probably. That probably has something to do with it.
1: Kind of seems like that's just his personality, especially the past couple of years with all the polarizing nature he has with the media. I feel like he just kind of has embodied that with the way he's been doing his interviews, stuff like that.
0: The interviews have not been smooth.
1: Uh-huh.
0: I mean, they could be a little bit more. But the weird thing is you come right off the golf course and you've done whatever you've done, whether it's been good or bad, and you're like really high, really
1: emotional,
0: low.
1: Yeah.
0: And you usually have flash areas, especially at the majors, they'll have flash areas where they can, instead of trying to bring everybody to the media center, because in a lot of places, I don't know where the media center is. I haven't looked at the site map for Aronimink, but in older golf clubs like that, like they're tucked in a little areas. Mm. It's in a neighborhood somewhere. So they probably have a tent set up or they were using a part of the building somewhere. But if it's a major, you have a huge throng of media. Mm-hmm. Not that you want them there, but you've got them there. and so you got to kind of put them someplace. So it just depends where they're. So they set up flash areas by 9 and 18 green. And then usually somebody from the PGA of America will be out there with them, doing whatever.
1: Right.
0: Usually it's Julius Mason, who's... I had a little thing with Julius one time at one of the PGA championships because I was there with Jaime Diaz and Van Sickle was there. Who else? John Hawkins might have been there with us and everything. And they're like, they can't ask normal questions. Like, they can't ask certain questions because they're going to be there each and every week. And,
1: right.
0: They'll be like, no,
1: you don't want to get the cold shoulder from the
0: No,
1: guy,
0: and yeah. you don't want to get your credentials pulled, uh-huh. which completely makes sense. But at the same token, so they're like, here's a list of questions. And I raise my hand to get the microphone, and Julius Mason just looks at me and goes, no. I was like, all right. Well, we tried. Good try. So every once in a while, I see Julius at the PGA show down in Orlando because it's a PGA merchandise show. It's put on by the PGA of America. And I'll just see Julius and just go, no. And he goes, okay. As long as we're good on that, we're fine. So that's coming up is the 108th PGA Championship at Aronimink. Gary Van Sickle from Sports Illustrated will be with us. He just had a hole-in-one, by the way. Todd Lewis from the Golf Channel, Adam Shupak from Golf Week, and Ron Green Jr. from Global Golf Post. All of them will be with us from Aronimink to talk about the PGA Championship next week. What I can tell you right now is 13 miles west of Escanaba. It's in Michigan's scenic Upper Peninsula. 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

0: Jackson, and he did that at the Lido at Sand Valley. 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
5: 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Scott, my friend, how are you this morning?
6: I'm good. How are you doing?
5: I'm doing really well. How are things down in the heart of Texas? How's the weather been? Because we've had wild weather up here in Wisconsin.
6: Yeah, it's been actually pretty good for here. It can go either way at this time of year, just like where you're at.
5: Yeah, that's true. Talk a little bit about what the head of research and development means for BGT. What does it entail? What do you focus on day in and day out?
6: Well, our company is obviously, we're a small company, and we try to offer products, develop products that are unique, technically unique, products that you can't just get with any of the other more common, larger manufacturers.
5: I know that you personally have more than 20 years of experience in golf equipment development. You had stays, including a master's and bachelor's degree in mechanical engineering from Texas A&M. When you were doing that, what were your plans with going forward? Was golf in the picture at that point, or were you looking to do something else?
6: No, it just kind of randomly popped up back in the day. I was working as a normal mechanical engineer, had gotten out of grad school, and got an opportunity at TaylorMade to start with. And from there, and that was back in the late 90s, I've worked for TaylorMade, Titleist, Callaway, and then Adams. Had a long history with Adams with Barney, and then that's how I ended up back here with BGT when he decided to start this up.
5: Scott Burnett with us, Head of Research and Development, Breakthrough Golf Technologies. Go to BreakthroughGolfTech.com for more information and follow them on social media at B_GolfTech.

0: You have a broad, expansive resume, and as mentioned, Callaway Golf, Adams Golf, Titleist, TaylorMade. What do you learn from those experiences? What do you take away from those experiences? And how do you apply what you learned to what you're doing today?
1: Oh, yeah. Well, obviously, getting to work for a wide range of companies, you get to know, you know, all the technical details. And what I've really been able to take here, and it's similar to kind of how Adams was in the beginning, BGP as a startup, is to try to do things that are unique, different, you know, to some degree better. And so we try to come up with unique technologies like our stability putter shafts, which are, you know, a multi-piece shaft that's very unique. And then our putters, which have unique properties, basically have a technical features that you're not going to get really anywhere with any other product or any other manufacturer.
0: I was fortunate enough to do club fittings with Titleist and with Cobra when Cobra was big and they were associated with Titleist. One of the things I always found fascinating when we were doing demo days is people didn't know what they had in their bag. They had no idea what they were using sometimes. And people didn't know what their carry distances were, which would imagine plays right into what the Silo Tour wedge shaft is for people who go through 8-iron through lob wedges. They don't know how far they carry. If you go, what do you hit an iron? They go 130, and it's like 130 with the carry and the rollout. It's not 130 in the air. And I would imagine that with the Silo wedge shaft, it helps kind of dial people in so that they know how far they have to carry it. So when they have a shot in front of them, they can feel confident in what they're doing.
1: Yeah, absolutely. Yeah, I mean, one thing that, I mean, you just mentioned it, one thing that's really happened over my career and over the last 30 years is the use of launch monitors and the technology with being able to measure how far a ball travels, exactly the line it travels and where it lands. And so, you know, some people, if you don't have access to that technology, it's hard to know exactly how that's all working out. But now we have it, we test extensively with it, and we've developed in particular the Silo wedge shaft to be able to, with your scoring clubs, to be very precise. We've tested with a wide range of golfers, been able to make sure that they hit more consistently, especially with distance.
0: Right.
1: That shaft, and that's as a result, really, of the measurement technology and then the ability to adjust the multi-piece shaft to very specific specifications.
0: I would imagine, too, when you're going through fittings, it really helps because you can help dial people in with what they're looking for in terms of wedge performance, because most of them don't. You know, it was big for a while when tour players are using 60-degree wedges, and everybody's like, I have to have a 60-degree wedge, whether they could hit a 60-degree wedge or not. Me personally, the highest wedge I have in my bag is 56 degrees. I have a sand wedge and that's it. I don't have a 60 because I like just playing the 56. But I would imagine that would be a different set of constraints when you're trying to recommend something in terms of the Silo wedge shaft, is looking at what the wedge makeup is in someone's set and going, here's what you need, because either the gapping's wrong or the trajectory's wrong or the spin is a little bit different because of the way you swing any of the clubs.
1: Absolutely. Yeah. I mean, and you're actually kind of hitting on a point there, is that the a lot of the launch monitor technology has been used for drivers and then maybe a little bit of iron fitting. But when you get down to wedges, it's where it gets very,

0: 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Do avid golfers really understand the weight factor and maybe a wedge and how it affects flight, trajectory, spin, quality of shots?
1: I don't know how much they understand, but we obviously offer three different weights of shafts that will kind of cover the spectrum. I think it's fairly obvious which whether you use the lightweight, we have a lightweight shaft, and we have a medium weight, which tends to be the more popular one, about 115 grams, which kind of works for, and then we have a heavier 130 gram shaft. But I think you can pretty much figure out which weight you should be based on. I mean, if you're a really strong player, then you go with a heavier 130, but most people will fit into the 115. And if you're someone who plays really lightweight iron shafts, then you kind of can go into our lighter weight iron shaft, which is more in the 95 gram range.
0: And then on the other side, there's the Forda and the Forda Tour wood shafts, which provide lightweight speed without excess spin. You get straighter shots that start off straighter to begin with, which is huge. More consistent carry windows. There's tighter downrange dispersion. The result, I would imagine, is the combination of all that is more usable, playable speed for a player.
1: Absolutely, yeah. The Forda wood shaft is our second line extension. We've had what we call the Brava shaft for a long time, and then after a lot of player testing, we do a ton of player testing, a ton of launch monitor testing. We basically tweaked and dialed in the specifications to essentially make people more consistent. That's the number one thing that gets people more distance, is to get them more consistent. We focus a lot of that with our testing and then adjusting specifications to the shaft to achieve that. And that's what the Ford is all about.
0: When you talk about getting people in for the testing, how do you go about like vetting them, figuring out what kind of players that you're looking for? Do you look for people who are looking for speed, looking for distance, or you just take whoever that is and then kind of fitting them into and seeing whether it's, you know, going to be a Ford or Ford Tour, or what they're going to do with the silo shaft? Do you have a specific parameter in mind, or do you just try to bring somebody in and see how you fit them?
1: No, it's what we have a pretty large testing pool. Fortunately, we're in the Dallas-Fort Worth area. We have a large population of golfers, and so we have players of a variety of skill levels and a variety of speeds. And so we will select a subset of those for any particular test. And we will, and when we test with both. We test with a lot of measurement technology during the testing so that we can see what's going on. But yeah, it's important when you're doing this type of test to get a kind of a normal distribution of players that are out there in the marketplace, so that you get realistic numbers. And that's what we try to do with our test player pool.
0: Do you have an opportunity to play today? You're going to get out a little bit?
1: I actually might.
0: Yeah.
1: I might be able to get out today and at least go out and practice. I like to go out and hit balls even better a lot of times if I can't get out and play.
0: And then you can take advantage of both the Forda Tour and the Silo Tour wedge shafts in your bag, and you'll be better than everybody else. And they'll wonder why, and then you can educate them.
1: we'll hope so.
0: Scott, I appreciate you taking the time this morning. Play well today, and we'll do this again down the road, my friend.
1: All right, thank you.
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0: 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Our thanks to everyone involved with the program this morning. Charlie Youson producing things right off the rails. It worked out great today. Mike Morgan woke up and joined us this morning from Northwestern Golf. BJ Malloy with us, the CEO of Evolve Golf. 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And Cedar complements Sweetgrass and Sage Run. 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You need an emergency 9. 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Charlie Youson producing the program. We greatly appreciate that. Next week, all of our guests come live from the PGA Championship at Aronimink. Gary Van Sickle will be with us. Todd Lewis from the Golf Channel. Adam Shupak from Golf Week. And Ron Green Jr. from Global Golf Post. 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
3: Hi, everybody. Ryan Ballagy here. Great to have you here with us. My guest today is Jared Phillips. He's the CEO of Golfin, a new app that we want to talk about. We have a relationship with them. Very excited to start that relationship here in 2026 and extend it into 2027. But I wanted to have Jared on because who better to talk about golf in the app, the platform, and everything behind it than one of the co-founders and CEO. So, Jared, thanks for being here. For folks who may not be familiar with golf already, can you give them the kind of 30,000-foot approach, and then we'll dig deeper?
4: Yeah, well, first off, thanks for having me. Looking forward to working with you and chatting. A lot of respect for what you do in the space and appreciate how you approach content in golf. So, first off, thanks for having me. The way that I would view golf in is like this. Golfin is if you took a credit card rewards concept and applied it to a digital caddy app like Arcos, 18 Birdies, or The Green. That is about as high level as I can go, where we think that golfers should share in the value they create, which, let's be honest, golfers create a lot of the value around this industry, and there's not a whole lot of places that you can get any return of value for that. So that's what Golfin is.
3: So there's a rewards program tied to usage of the app, tracking your game in the app. How was that developed? And then can you kind of give folks an idea of how the kind of free tier works versus the membership model that allows you to kind of enhance those rewards as part of that membership?
4: Yeah, absolutely. So if you start going down the rabbit hole, which I imagine a lot of your listeners will, you can kind of find as much information as you want. I'll give you kind of the base level view because I think it's the right place to start, okay? And that requires me taking a step back. And I want to say, first off, for anybody who's like, well, I'm an 18 Birdies user, I'm an Arcos user, I'm a Hole 19, I actively use and pay for all of those apps. Okay. The CEO of a company that is theoretically a competitor uses all of those apps, not just for oppositional research either. Okay. They, in my opinion, serve different purposes. Now, when Arcos launched a decade ago, I was there. I put sensors on my club. I was trying to win my club championship. I was trying to get better, right? I never did win, but I loved the insights. And to me, that was a very cool niche, and I still think they're great at what they do. I think that a lot of the additional apps in the space kind of have this piece that they're very, very good at. It's the sociability with 18 Birdies, the golf watch ability on Golf Shot. Unbelievable, okay? Like, probably feels weird me saying that. What we did is said, look, if you were to look at that space, the caddy app space, and go, what's not there? Rewards aren't there. And quite frankly, even though I pay for all of those features from all those apps, I don't love that I have to do it, right? Like, when features are hid behind a paywall, it's kind of annoying. That said, I'm a golf sicko. I'm going to pay for it anyway because I want to know what it's like, and I think it makes me better overall. So going to your original question, how does Golfin work? There is nothing paywalled inside of our app, period. It's 100% free. 100% free. Nothing's behind a paywall. Any money you choose to spend in Golfin is your choice. And the best way I can explain it is like this. I don't know about you, Ryan. I'm a credit card rewards crazy person. Are you in that game?
3: Yeah, I have a couple of very strategic credit cards that I pay for the benefit.
4: Exactly right. That's the best way to view it. Like, I am a Chase Sapphire Reserve holder, okay? Chase Sapphire has three different cards. There's one that's free. There's one that costs $850 a year to have their credit card. I pay the $850 a year for the Chase Sapphire Reserve. That's how memberships work inside of Golfin. Completely optional. You don't have to do it if you don't want to. If you come and use my app and you come in and you try to enter our sweepstakes, or you come in and spin the wheel every day where we're giving away signed memorabilia from Tiger, from Jack, experiences, fine, you can do that. And when you use our app throughout the course of the year, whether that's playing rounds of golf or checking in when you go to Top Golf or go to other places, you can earn back, you know, a box of balls, maybe a wedge, whatever it is, and never pay me a dime. I love that. If you really decide to lean in and get a membership, which a lot of people are, you can really get a return for what you're putting in. And so I'll leave people to decide what it

0: but the average membership is 16, 20, 25 bucks a month. You can cancel anytime. And then it's the more golf you play, the more you do, the more you'll return, which you can use with our partners inside of our marketplace.
1: And how specifically do folks earn points and rewards within the golf marketplace?
0: Yeah, so it's a good question. And obviously, I just said, like, I use all those other apps, but I also have my own app. So there's a funny way to kind of position those things together. Simply starting a round of golf when you go out to play, you can start a round of golf inside of my app, throw it in your bag, not touch it again. And then when you go to end, you end, put in your scores, you get more points if you put in your scores. You don't have to, but you'll get more points if you do. You want to leave a review about the course you just played? You don't have to, but you'll get more points if you do. You want to upload a photo? This is how much I paid. This is how I felt about it. Conditions were kind of off here. Didn't love the value. Again, you can do as little or as much as you want, but the more you kind of tell us about where you're playing, how you feel about what you did, the more points you're going to get. But by no means are we saying you must do this and you must do that if you want to get these points. It's kind of a choose your own adventure, but it's as simple as you can use it on every shot. We have plays like we'll recommend shots, but I try to not use my phone when I'm on the golf course as best I can too. So that's why we built it that way. You don't have to be on your phone at all. And then just simply when you're done, enter your scores if you want. If not, just finish. Don't put in any of your scores. And you'll get points just for using our app while you were out playing. So it can be as little as I pressed it three times and I got some points, or I was looking at it every shot to get yardages. It's kind of a choose your own adventure.
1: Yeah, I think ultimately I hope people are savvy enough, almost 20 years into having smartphones, into knowing that your data is valuable. There is a value associated with it, and that if something's free, that means you're probably part of the money-making operation. And that is okay. That's fine. That's a tacit agreement we make with the platforms we care about, but that you can get some share of it back your way in something that you want. That is golf equipment or golf experiences or merch or memorabilia.
0: And that's the thing.
1: That's okay. That's fine. That works out. You benefit.
0: We're being more honest about it. You think those other platforms I just named aren't doing the same things that I'm doing?
1: Oh, 100%.
0: They're just asking you to pay a price to do it, right? Exactly. We're saying, look, how about we share in it? There's this thing that I always say, and I kind of alluded to it earlier, but like my feeling as someone who spent a lot of money on golf, who's a fan, who's a super fan, who plays a lot, belongs to a country club, travels, goes to pro events. It's like, it was a one-way street for a long time for me. And so this whole concept of golfing is, we think golfers should share in the value that they create. That's a pretty simple concept that doesn't happen very often in this industry. This is the first time it happens. Yes, is your data valuable to us? It absolutely is. Do we sell your data? Absolutely not. We don't. We do not sell your data. And I can get into how that works either, how that works as well. Well, how does that happen? We can get into that. But my background is very much around privacy. I don't take your data and go sell it elsewhere. It doesn't work that way.
1: I wanted to get into that because I'm glad you mentioned that. I mean, I wanted to get a sense of how you got to here. I mean, I find how people get into golf as an industry, as their job, particularly interesting, because very few people wind up starting in golf. It's not like their parents were PGA professionals or something like that. Something brought them into it. So what brought you to work in golf as your career from where you started?
0: Yeah, so that's a winding road. I'll try to keep it as brief as possible. But I was in sales. I was an insurance, commercial insurance guy. As you know, if you've ever worked in B2B commercial insurance, a lot of that occurs on the golf course, right? A lot of those deals happen on the golf course. It helps if you're decent. I'm not. I'm a single-digit handicap, but I'm not great.
1: Hold on a second. Before you finish the story, if you are a single-digit handicapper, you are a good golfer. You can downplay it as much as you want, but you are a good golfer.
0: Fair enough. But, you know, I'm a high single digit, but I'm very proud to be a single digit. You're right. I've worked at it. And I've always had this love of the game. So I grew up not very affluent. I didn't grow up poor, so I'm not trying to make it seem like I did. But my dad was a police officer. My mother was a nurse. And golf was a luxury, okay? Yeah. We could play maybe one or two times a year. And that time for me was always on Father's Day. On Father's Day, I could go out with my dad, my grandfather, my brother. And it was the one time a year my family would spend money on us to go play golf. And so what did that do to me from ages 8, 9, 10, 11, 12? Man, this is like the best day of my year. I love being out there with my dad, my grandfather, my brother. So as soon as I was legally able to work in Michigan where I grew up, I went and got a job at Gull Lake View Golf Course, the resort. Obviously, some of you guys might know about it. It's one of the best resorts in Michigan. They've got 618s. And I could go work there scrubbing carts, and it allowed me to play golf

0: for free. Okay. So like I got to go work, scrub carts. That was the only way economically I could get involved in golf. So like my entire life, it was these incredibly like emotional, connective experiences I had with my family, and then always wanting to try to do more. Okay. Then how does that get to insurance? Long winding road. Doesn't necessarily matter. I went to Xavier. I got down a sales path. I started making some money and going, look, I want to be around this game, this thing that means so much to me. What's a way that we can get involved? I started golfing with my co-founders with no experience in the golf industry other than being a super fan and being a hardcore consumer going, what would you like to see? What would you pay for? Let me put up some money, because I started it, put the money up myself to say, look, if I blow it, I blow it. But I think that people would be interested in this sort of a model. Let's go try to build it. And that's how golfing started 3 years ago.
1: What do you think, kind of being in, you know, a few years into it now, what do you think turned out to be the benefits of being an outsider to golf, at least the golf business? And what was kind of the learning curve to the golf business being an outsider?
0: You know, it's shocking for the amount of money that is in this industry, how small it is.
1: Yeah.
0: You know?
1: Yeah. Very small.
0: I never really would have thought that, because like if you look at the names on events and the brands and the people, you're like, this has got to be huge. It really isn't. You know, like guys that work at TaylorMade started at Titleist and then they went to other places, or the people from Kemper went to Troon, or Troon went to Kemper, or like Swag and Bettinardi have their checkered history. And like you have these like interesting kind of things where it's kind of like one enormous high school, which I did not think would be the case. And so there's like some funny drama around that. But as someone who was just agnostic to it, saying, look, I'm coming in and I'm doing something different. One of the things that I saw was like early on when I told people what I was trying to build, it was a lot of like side eye glances. Like, you're trying to do what? You're trying to, that's not really how we do it here. And that was a little off-putting. That was hard to go, look, I'm trying to do this thing where it's more reflective back to users. And this is what I want to do to try to make it happen. So if you think about like the first partnership we ever like signed, the first one that ever like gave us a chance was Strixon Cleveland. Okay. Strixon and Cleveland, I will always play them because they took a chance on me when no one else was willing to. Okay. And what did we do for them? We're the number one distributor for Strixon and Cleveland in the Midwest right now. Okay.
1: There you go.
0: They took a chance on us, and now we're one of the largest distributors. I mean, you have to exclude like Dick's, but like if you're talking about like single places like that, that's us, right? That's pretty good. And so you start to like see how this can work, where people grind and they get something back and they can redeem for those Cleveland wedges they wanted, or the new ZXI 5s or 7s because they saw that, you know, their favorite pro is using it. And so like those sorts of learnings of like, it's small, you got to get somebody to say yes, you get a little bit of success, and then it starts to snowball. Like that vouched for relationship of going like, no, Jared's got some weird ideas, but like he means what he says, and they've actually got a pretty cool product. You should give it a shot. Like as soon as our people at Strixon were willing to vouch for us for other people, the door's open, right?
1: Yeah. Yeah. I've noticed that was probably my biggest takeaway. And I've talked about this very same idea to other people, particularly women founders, that's kind of come up the last couple of years, of golf is a game. Golf business is a game of survival. It is the first year you get looked at like you're a lunatic.
0: Yes. For,
1: literally, if you had the best idea in the world, they still think you're a lunatic. But if you can find that right one person, your case, Dunlop Sports with Strixon and Cleveland, to say yes, then you, like you said, it's a snowball. You survive, you continue, you get that relationship. And then it just kind of seems to build on itself. And then voila, it seems to work out. But that first, like, I don't know, 12 to 18 months, people look at you super skeptically as though you are trying to rob their house blind. And, you know, then they realize, oh, no, you're not. You know, you're trying to be part of the team here.
0: Exactly. Right. I remember like my first PGA show, I was just walking around just like trying to get people to talk to me. And this was like before Dunlop had said yes. And it was like, hey, this is what I'm doing. I want to talk to you about it. What do you want to do? I want to try to pay golfers for just playing golf. And everyone was like, what? Which obviously is not what we're doing, but it's a way to get someone's attention, right?
1: Sure.
0: What do you mean you want to pay golfers for playing? Well, kind of. What we're doing is building this nice engaged system where people can come in, and if they really want to grind, they can earn things, and we can showcase your products, but in a way that's more like golfer friendly versus market.

0: reading friendly, and it can provide you the showcase. Well, that was how we originally started. Then, you know, who'd we get connected to through some personal connections? Lab. Okay, we were one of the first ones to open Lab. That worked out very well for us last year when they were having a pretty banging year.
1: Yeah.
0: And then Bettinardi, because they're in our back door. So getting to know Sam and the Bettinardi family. So like all of a sudden this starts to blow up and it goes, this is actually a pretty cool thing. But yeah, you're right. Like those first conversations walking around the PGA show was, are you doing drugs right now, Jared? Like, no, I'm not. Like this is, there's a plan here. Let me tell you about it.
1: But I mean, there are other app ecosystems where it's maybe not the exact same thing as golfing, but there are apps that are effectively, hey, whether it's data purchasing, whatever it is in the app, you're going to get something of that back. So this isn't completely unheard of that something like this could exist in golf. But I guess it's unheard of that you don't just hoard all the money and keep it for yourself.
0: Right. And that's, look, I have this background too, that this is where, to your question you had a second ago, not being in the golf industry, I didn't look at it the same way. Right. I also, like I said, I was fortunate to have done well in my life where I could put the money down to try to start this, knowing that like it'd be the same cost of money putting down to go get an MBA. And I figured I'd learn the same amount, even if I blew it. You know what I mean? So it was like, yeah, let me give it a shot. But like, I don't care about what the standards are. I don't care about how these things have been done. I'm a power user who spends 2, 5, 8, 10 grand a year on this game that I love, this feeling I've been chasing since I was 10 years old. I feel like that should be reflected back to me in some way. Here's how I'm going to build it. And so it took a lot of conversations of me saying, you know, here's how this business relationship can work between me and other brands, between golfing and brands and users. And that was a reset, which is why a lot of people initially told us no. Like, I don't really get it. I need to see someone else do it. Well, obviously, like I said, Dunlop took that chance and paid off really well. Then obviously others did too. And now people are coming in like crazy where, honestly, we just opened Mira last week. If you'd have told me Mira was going to be in the Golf and Points Exchange less than a year after our app officially launched 3 years ago, I'd have fell out of my chair.
1: Yeah, I mean, it's funny to see. I mean, the entrepreneurial side of it, it's funny to see when things start to kind of, the curve starts to go more vertical. You know, it gets really interesting in that regard. Yeah. So you've got the business side and that is growing and that is great. How is the reception to the consumer, and is the consumer for golf more, you know, kind of same question, are they as skeptical as the golf business side of things, or are they more open to new ideas?
0: Yeah, you know what's funny about that? I didn't, maybe I should have, but like, I didn't even think about that as a factor when getting it started. Like, initially, some of the early action was like, there's no way this has to be a scam. There's no way. And I didn't even think that would be possible. And I was like, why would people, you know, like, why look? It costs you nothing to try it. Like, just see what happens. And then, and then if you get the box of balls in the mail, like, clearly it worked out for you. But yeah, initially it was a lot harder getting started than I initially thought, because it's like such a unique value proposition. I don't think anyone thinks like, that's a dumb idea. I don't want to get something back when I go play golf. Like, no one thinks that. It just sounds too good to be true. So you're skeptical. Last year was interesting, like learning first few months, getting those first reviews on the App Store and the Google Play Store, because we're on both, really understanding what users were saying to like, how can we position this better and understand it, to go, look, being very open that your data is worth something, we're kind of reflecting value back to you. It's not like you can come in here and grind your face off and get $4,000 worth of clubs in 2 months. Okay, it doesn't work like that, but there is something which is better than everyone else, so like, why not give it a shot? And when we kind of changed that messaging to set expectations the right way, there was a huge unlock. And then really, as you might imagine, it takes that first person taking a chance and redeeming for the new DF3i, and then it shows up at their house and they text their boys to go, hey, look what just showed up. Well, that does a lot. And so we see that kind of be the, someone has to try it, someone gets, you know, the balls or the putter or the driver or the whatever in the mail, and then all of a sudden they refer 12 people. It's kind of how it works.
1: That's interesting. Yeah, I mean, I guess the kind of proof is in the pudding part of it is, all right, well, this action led to this reward.
0: Yeah.
1: And then you can demonstrate that and someone goes, oh, well, I like that reward. All right, what do I got to do to get that? That makes a lot of sense to me. That almost kind of, they tell two friends or they show two friends.
0: Correct.
1: I guess, kind of thing.
0: And we sent somebody last year to out to Oregon. This is great. We have a partnership with Jones, Sheamus, and Lab. Okay, so like we

0: that entire like Oregon triumvirate. And I know there's other triads. So like somebody won a sweepstakes where what did we do? We flew them out to Oregon. You got to walk into lab and do a custom fitting, get your custom putter done, walked away with that day, and then go to Jones and design a one-of-one bag and go to Seamus and design a one-of-one head cover. And you walked away with it that day. That was back when lab had like a 4-month wait time. Okay. And so we did that as a sweepstakes, like 400,000 people tried to win and enter that. One guy won. What did we do? We sent a camera there to go, look, you can't deny when a person's at lab getting this stuff done. This is for real. And I think that sort of proof helped a lot too, to actually build some content around it. I know like you and I obviously talked a little bit before this, like the whole content creation thing is tough, but it's one of the best ways to tell the story. And so that was a nice little learning as well. When we got that out, things got picked up.
1: So as a tech guy, sometimes I'm genuinely curious about kind of the population that uses any platform or app.
2: Yeah.
1: So what is kind of the bell curve or versus the casual versus the power user versus the someone who's, you know, just a normal person who probably plays golf on the weekends every once in a while?
0: Sure. Yeah. So the breakdown is fascinating. And I will say that like it's changing rapidly because we are in 57 countries around the world. So a lot of people said that was probably a bad idea. You should have just stuck to one. But we had investors and users from all over. And it's like, why would I not try to do this everywhere? So over the winter in the Northern Hemisphere, we went heavy into South Africa, Australia, New Zealand. And it blew up. Like it was great to see people over there playing like crazy. Because it was cold here. It was cold in the UK. It was cold in Canada, where like our initial user cohort came from. Well, now that's starting to come back like crazy. We've set new round records every week for 6 straight weeks because it's starting to warm up in the US again. Imagine that.
1: Yeah.
0: Where 50% of the golfers in the world exist, just here in the US. So you talk about that cohort and who it is. Like there's one thing that's universal. 58% of our users are under the age of 35. And it's probably not that shocking. That's little bit different, kind of tech forward. Now, not to say we don't have guys in their 50s and 60s using this. We do. They're typically country club users. They go, I play a lot. I can get a lot out of this. Like, that's right, fine. Right. Good for you. But that casual user of like, hey, you know what? I can play 2-3 times a month. This is worth a shot for me because you know what? It'll help me get the putter I'm aspiring toward. We see that a lot. And really the path that's pretty universal is, you see somebody download and use the app, they go and play once and they're like, I don't really know what's going on here. You see them in like forums or on our message board, because there's a social feed inside of the app as well. Hey, how does this work? I don't really understand this. You see them play once, you can spin and win a free membership on our daily wheel spin. It's like this little game of chance, which is a ton of fun. People will win a free round with a membership. So you just get one round, they go play, and then it starts to lock in for them where they go, oh, okay, now I kind of get it. Because on that free pass, you can spin something that allows you to get like a wedge for playing one round. Like it's a game of chance type thing. So it's kind of fun. Kind of has that casino like gamification. You're pulling a slot machine lever. And so once you kind of get people that get past one or two rounds, like the adoption just like bell curve, like, oh, I get it now. I understand what this can do for me. But there's four different types of memberships inside of our app, Ryan. There's one, like I said, as low as $16 a month. There's one that's $900 a month. I didn't think
1: then you're going to get the max of the max benefit.
0: Correct. And that's the thing. If you're going, look, I'm about to spend $3,000 on a new set of clubs, I bet you can get the same amount for less than $3,000 if you decide to go this route. And other people are starting to figure that out, okay? That you can essentially use this to your advantage to get way more value than what you're planning on spending. And so there's this curve of like, is this real? Oh man, I made more than I thought. You know what? This $16 a month one's pretty good. I've made $30 worth of value on 16. I only played 2 times, 3 times. That's pretty crazy. And then they kind of self-adopt into it. There's also a guy that won a trip to Carlsbad, California 2 weeks ago, downloaded our app, has never spent a penny. We flew him out to Carlsbad. He got a free set of 3D printed irons, got to meet the executive crew, play around a golf out there. He's never paid us a dime. I doubt he ever will. I don't even care. I'm happy for him. I'm thrilled for him. And so those sorts of stories make it easier. It doesn't have to be just for the power user that has the money to blow. Anybody can.
1: Yeah. And I think that's the cool thing about golfing is that there is that gamut of you could probably do a little gamification of it if you thought it all out and got your

0: spreadsheets ready and, you know, all that stuff. Or you can just get a little extra from using the app and playing golf. And there's a journey there, as you mentioned, that could go any which way, but probably more toward figuring out what you can get out of it.
1: And if you're into that type of stuff, like I'm unfortunately addicted to like those sorts of like mobile type games that are kind of fun and like strategy based. Like I really like those personally. It's probably a character flaw, but like I like those things. Wait, how does this work? Trying to figure it out. That's part of the journey, part of the fun for me. And so we built it that way where it's not exactly linear. It's not always this action equals this result. There's a couple variables in there that you can work through behavior. And I think that's part of the fun. But again, overall, we're trying to make it fun. We're trying to get those like priceless experiences like to be potentially realistic. And our partners in golf now are coming in and saying, look, your users are playing so much golf at so many different places. How can we communicate with them? And so that's where golfing starts to get a little bit different from a business perspective. Because again, I'm never going to send your information out ever. But if people want to come in and talk to you, I'm willing to have that conversation, but you'll never see a banner ad for every user inside of golf. And to me, that's a garbage experience. I just don't like it. But if it's specific to you, the type of courses you play, the clubs that you say you play, you expressed interest in trying to win, performance golf package, going to a VIP school that Martin Chuck puts on, and we have an offer for you. To me, that's value add and doesn't feel salesy or ad-like. It's like, no, I did express interest. I just got a custom offer just for me. Yeah, thank you. Right. I'm still going to decline, but now I understand that it's there. And that was not you just like hitting me over the head with the new driver that I'm not interested in buying, right? Does that make sense?
0: Yeah, as long as you don't get signed up for 27 different email lists that you never agreed to, which that exactly. If you've paid attention long enough and you've used apps, you've probably had that happen to you.
1: That's right.
0: You know, as long as it happens where you intend it to happen on the platform you want to use, I think that makes all the sense in the world. And
1: that's it.
0: That's it. And as long as, and clearly being respectful of people's data, the reality, their time, their convenience, that's the point of this app. And that's why I like Dolphin. So
1: exactly right.
0: All right. So Jared, thanks for being here first. Folks can download Golfin, G-O-L-F-N, capital N, on the Apple App Store, or you can get it on Android in the Play Store. Either way, sign up.
1: Golfin.com. Yeah, sorry, go ahead.
0: And you can use golfin.com as well. You can find out more information there, too. 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So you can get rewards quicker, which is great. 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We'll see them throughout the GNN platforms over the course of the year. But it's a great way to kick it off. Jared, thank you for coming on. Really, really enjoyed it. And we'll talk again soon.
1: Sounds good. Thank you for having me. This was fun.
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0: Welcome to the 19th Hole Golf Show. I'm Ryan Ballingy. Great to have you with us. Alex Dixon is our guest. He is the founder of Beltway Golfer, and he's doing some awesome things here in the D.C. area, which is why I wanted to have him on. He's doing a little bit of everything from publishing to advocacy to... Well, he's in the court system. So, Alex, first, thanks for being with us. I appreciate it. I want to start with the magazine first. I saw your picture that you posted to Instagram of the magazine cover. It's beautiful. I'm a big cherry blossom guy. So, you know, that immediately appealed to me. Can you talk a little bit about the journey of getting Beltway Golfer, the magazine, to the printer and the excitement you have for it?
7: Oh, man, it's been a process. First of all, I appreciate it. I have zero experience publishing anything, let alone a magazine. So the process has been eye-opening. I've learned a lot of what not to do's and how to do things differently for the second issue. And especially as it pertains to timelines and all sorts of stuff. I mean, we've got an article in the first issue that is pertaining to, I think, what we're going to talk about later in this episode. And, you know, the timing of getting this first issue off the ground it's been a struggle to not to have some of the pieces. There's really one in particular though that are going to be out of date by the time it comes out. So some of those issues you just kind of have to live with. But it's been a fun process. The idea behind the magazine is called Beltway Golfer. The idea is going to be a twice a year publication, kind of a spring, summer, and then a fall, winter issue. What we're doing is essentially 9 pieces in each issue. It's kind of a front 9, back 9 throughout the year. But it's all about DC golf. I grew up, in this area, have been doing Beltway Golf for a long time, whether it be podcasts, reviewing courses on social media, so on and so forth. But for the longest time in this region, there was a magazine that I'm going to get some of the dates wrong, but back in the 80s, 90s, early 2000s, it was called Washington Golf Monthly. And yep. It was a print publication all about exactly what it was, you know, golf in the kind of in the Mid-Atlantic, but centered around DC. Sometime in, again, I don't know what year, but I want to say like the early aughts, they tried to expand their region and they rebranded as Golf Styles Magazine. And that So it was this, I don't know the whole background story, or I've probably been told, but I don't know off the top of my head. But so they got into kind of North Carolina, they got into Pennsylvania, they got into New Jersey, and that kept going for, I want to say like a decade. And then early COVID or right around 2019, 2020 in there, they just kind of slowly stopped printing. And I think it was a great publication. That's great writing in it. They didn't really adapt to the digital age so much, didn't have much of social media, didn't have much of a website. And I think that the publishers and the crew that were producing that magazine kind of aged out of it a little bit. And so there's been this kind of gap for the last, at least in this region, for the last handful of years. So this idea has been bouncing around my head for several years and was going to do it. And then I was like, I'm not, you know, start, stop kind of thing. And finally said, what the heck, and put out a call to action last fall and got an awesome team. So we got a really good art director, this guy, Matt Lauman, who designs magazines for a living. I got a managing editor who's editing all the pieces, who that's what he does for a living. I got a marketing guy, I got about 6 contributing writers, a few contributing photographers, and it's at the printer now. So really excited about it.
0: That's awesome. When you were thinking of doing this, What was, other than Washington Golf, what was your inspiration? What were you looking for in terms of copy, in terms of photography? Were you trying to kind of emulate anything, or were you just kind of looking to do something that just came out of your brain?
7: I'm not trying to emulate anything. I mean, I'd be lying if the publication Golfer's Journal over the course of the last decade in the golf space has kind of proven that if you make a magazine really premium and something that you want to hold on to and not just dump in the trash after you've read it a few pages on the toilet, then it can really succeed. You know, we all know that legacy print media is not exactly on an up curve. But I think, the idea of making it premium, something that people are excited about when it shows up in the mail and something that they hold on to, and doing it at a cost that doesn't feel like you're getting nickel and dimed, then our bet is that it can and will work. And so the idea is kind of emulate some pieces of that with Golfer's Journal, as far as, you know, our print is going to be, it's a premium heavy stock, not quite as heavy as a Golfer's Journal, but in that direction. And then the other piece where I was really trying to figure out, okay, how can I make this something that you won't just dump in the recycling bin? And one of the concepts as far as the cover is, so for the, you had mentioned the picture of the cherry blossoms that I posted of the first cover. What we're going to do is each cover is going to be done by a different artist, and it will be inspired by a photograph that's related to the content. So one of our photographers has this really cool picture of the 16th tee box during, I think it was, forget which qualifier it was, but it was at the East Potomac, the blue course at East Potomac. And, you know, the original photograph, they're not cherry blossoms. There's cherry blossoms all over the course. Whether or not there's any in that picture, I don't think there actually are. But it's a beautiful picture. And the Washington Monument is in the background, and there are cherry blossoms all over the East Potomac. And so there's an artist I've worked with for years who's done some designs. I'm just really familiar with him. He's not based in DC. He's based out of Florida. He runs a account called Slacker Tide. But I kind of wanted to start with him because of my familiarity. And I just sent him the photo and said, okay, take this photo, you know, apply your own vision to it. And if any, my only request is you maybe spring it up a little bit. And that's how some of the cherry blossoms got in there. But he did a great job. And so the idea is each issue going forward, we're going to find a different artist to apply their own style to a photograph related to DC area golf.
0: Yeah, I think that backlash is the wrong word I want to use here, but there's kind of a countercultural movement, I feel like, that's happening of people who want to consume stuff that isn't just kind of like the Shein of content, where you intend to wear it once or use it once, and you really don't care what happens to it. I mean, the short form content, AI slop, you know, that kind of stuff that they're like, all right, I think I've seen enough of that. I want something I can sit down and care about and will remember or try to remember when I'm done with it. And I think that that's probably where your print product can fit so beautifully.
7: Oh yeah. I mean, I think we're all in the same boat. I mean, everyone I talk to inside golf, outside of golf, family, not family, friends, you name it, we're all battling some level of phone addiction. And there's just so much content on the phone that, you know, I do think there is a movement, whether or not it's going to be successful, because it's an uphill battle, to like kind of move your lives slightly back analog, you know, doing anything you can to try to get off the phone a little bit, you know, and papers are, you know, it's, you know, I talk a lot of the time about my own kid who's 10 years old, and he's, you know, a big sports guy, loves sports, loves all sports. And when I was 10, the first thing I did when I woke up was I'd open the Washington Post and I'd go right to the box scores and I'd just devour the box scores, you know, eating my cereal and you're opening up the paper. And, you know, Washington Post just got rid of their sports section. You can't really do that anymore. And so like him and all these other generations, they just go right to the screen. They go right to the TV. And so we're all battling it. It might be a fruitless battle. Who knows? But, you know, that, yes, that, you know, the inspiration to do this is tied to that as well.
0: I do realize it's kind of strange for somebody who's probably chronically online as myself to be thinking about being a Luddite, but, you know, I do think about it. I do think of a sweet escape away from the digital life. And I find it kind of appealing. I think that, and maybe that's part of, you know, connected to my love of golf, is it's real. It's in person. It's in nature. It's our manufactured version of nature, but it's in nature. And it's something that's totally outside of the realm of

0: anything we're tethered to at our desks or in our hands or anything like that. I think that's the big passion about golf these days. It's an escape.
1: Yeah, but there's also such, I mean, the phones and just the constant, the digital everything. I mean, just take the world of golf, for instance. There's so much great content out there in golf that you can find in a screen, whether it's phone, TV, you know, whatever. But there's also this constant, as someone who like struggles a bit with ADD myself, like there's this constant lore of other stuff on the phone that, you know, if I you know, pick up my phone to make a tea time and all of a sudden 20 minutes have gone by and I watch some, you know, stupid video that I regret watching. And it's this constant battle. That's, you know, it's frustrating. And trying to anything that can kind of pull myself or others off the phone, I think is a good thing.
0: Yeah, I find myself watching people doing things on YouTube that I should just go out and do myself. And when I get to that point, I'm like, all right, turn off the screen and go do that thing that you're watching someone do instead of sitting around watching someone do it. We only get so many days, so much time to do this. So,
1: yeah,
0: that kind of fuels that kind of, I think, connection to anything real life, but golf especially.
1: Yeah.
0: All right. So you are a plaintiff in a lawsuit that really centers around the future of DC public golf. And you've been an advocate for this, you know, for what should happen to the three DC public golf courses for people who are not in the region. That's East Potomac Golf Course, and there are multiple courses, including the Blue Course, the Walter Travis Reversible. Then you've got Langston Golf Course, which is over near the old RFK Stadium. It's about to, you know, go into the ground and be replaced with whatever new RFK is going to be. Historic golf course in terms of African-American golf history. And then you've got Rock Creek Park, which was kind of in the process of being redone when the Trump administration decided, hey, we want to get our fingers on this and we want to end the lease with the National Links Trust, which was a nonprofit that they signed a 50-year lease with first Trump administration to operate these golf courses and improve them based on a plan, a long-term plan that was put into place with the goal of kind of restoring DC public golf to its former glory, because at one time it was the envy of the world kind of thing. Sure. And now they want their hands all over it. And there's this limbo about it. I guess before we get into anything where we are currently, what made you decide to put your name in a court filing and be a plaintiff in this thing?
1: Sure. Well, I mean, yeah, there's been a lot of moving parts to this, and even where we're at today is very different than even where we were. I don't even remember what month, January, February, whenever we filed it.
0: We're 4 weeks ago when we saw each other at the Live Golf event in Virginia exchange.
1: But you know, my motivation to be a part of the lawsuit when all this news broke, I mean, really it was, it felt like at the time, and still does to some degree, an element of if no one steps up and tries to fight this thing, then the Trump administration is just going to do whatever the heck they want with these properties. No one's going to slow them down. No one's going to ask questions. And, you know, are we the golfing public that uses this course? I mean, this is, if somebody asked me, what is my home course today? I live in Arlington, Virginia. I say East Potomac Golf Course. You know, as Beltway golfer, I try to play courses all over there. That's kind of the shtick, kind of trying to stay in tune to everything that's going around the DC golf. But at the end of the year, the course I play the most is every year is East Potomac. I mean, it's the closest public golf course to my house. And so the idea that, with everything that we saw with the East Wing, with the Kennedy Center, with everything that this administration was trying to do, that they were just going to come in and do at the time, God knows what, to these courses, was, you know, someone had to at least slow them down and say, hey, wait, there's a process here. And the process, and this was after they had already terminated the lease of National Links Trust with really a total BS process. I mean, you can get into all the details of that, but it was really kind of manufactured and flew in the face of, you know, what their original lease was. But the reality was, back as a background, I mean, these golf courses, East Potomac, Rock Creek, and Langston, for really a really long time,

0: throughout the 70s, 80s, and 90s were run by a group called Golf Course Specialists, Inc. And Golf Course Specialists, Inc. had a concessionaire's contract with the National Park Service, because these three golf courses are on National Park Service land within the within Washington, D.C. That concessionaire's contract was kind of really limiting for that group, Golf Course Specialists, in which they didn't have the leeway to invest in the property, to renovate, to do it. Was, you know, it's just a different type of contract rather than a full operating contract, where you're just essentially the one running the course. As it got into the 90s and early 2000s, that became even more limiting, as it was kind of a lame duck contract that would just renew 1 year at a time. And the result of that was the courses really suffered. So they were in bad shape for a long time. The National Park Service was smart enough to recognize that. And so in 2019, they put out a request for proposal for anybody to submit a plan to restore these three golf courses, make them better for the community while making them nicer, invest in them property, but also restore them to the, as you put it, their former glory. And different organizations all submitted their bids, and they were reviewed. There was this extensive document that you can still find online. It's still out there, about what the National Park Service wanted out of these golf courses. And it was heavily researched, and it was heavy. And there was community involvement. There was, you know, there was looking at the decades and decades of what these golf courses were built for, you know, what they could be. And then they reviewed these proposals, and National Park Service was the chosen one based on the proposal for all three courses that they had put together, and they won a 50-year lease. When the Trump administration then decided to cancel that lease, and it was became pretty clear that there was going to be no process like that whatsoever. It was just going to be up to whatever this administration wanted to do. That's when I was like, okay, time out. Someone's got to kind of step in here and at the very least slow things down to ensure that there's a proper process, which I would argue there still hasn't been, even though there's some agreements in place. So that was a big piece. And then the second piece was when this was filed in January and February, the remnants of, and I'm forgetting the correct terminology, but all the dirt from the East Wing was getting dumped on the White Course, which is the right course that I play most often. I play that way more than the Blue, because I'd love to shoot an early nine or take my kid out there. And that they were still actively, like every 10 minutes, it was close to a 24-hour job. They're just dumping dirt into the middle of the White Course, and there was a lot of questions at the time around, and there still are. Around what was in that dirt, you know, what kind of toxins are they exposing to the air, to the local waterways? And again, no process, flaunting you know, every type of compliance measure that you have to do with water runoff, asbestos abatement, all sorts of thing that any normal operator would have to go through. There was none of that. So that was kind of the motivation to get involved.
1: So, like you said, when you file a lawsuit, you know, and let's go back to when the lease was terminated, and you know, the first thoughts of that coming out were, okay, the National Links Trust put together a long term plan, as I mentioned earlier. This is probably, you know, they put target dates in their 50-year lease with the National Park Service, but those weren't ever intended to be hard and fast dates, and the goal of this was to be able to raise the capital to put in to these golf courses. And they were doing that in part through, you know, merch sales. They were doing that in part through in-person events. They were doing good old fashioned fundraising, trying to get bigger checks. They were taking money that they were making from green fees and putting it back into the facilities and improving them. And they were trying to do those improvements in ways that would lead to more people showing up to play golf, which would mean more money, which would mean more going back into the property. You know, Langston's a great example. They built a beautifully improved driving range. They put Top Tracer in, Callaway products. I'm sure Callaway donated for that. They put in money into East Potomac to improve the basic function of the course, like drainage and just helping get water out of the way so that it was a more enjoyable experience for players. the mini golf course, right? Bringing that back into a beautiful shape. The driving range at East Potomac does so much.

0: seem to be a fair assessment.
1: Oh yeah, 100%. I mean, I don't think there was any. I mean, if you read the exhibit in the original lease by the National Lakes Trust and the National Park Service, you're absolutely right. There were some dates in there that were kind of goals, but the language is very clear that is dependent on all of the approvals throughout all of the different government processes.
0: Yeah, I mean, the National Park Service approval of just even the stuff at Rock Creek took way longer than they anticipated.
1: But one of the narratives that's come out for folks that are maybe agreed with the termination of that lease or agree with what's going on is that, you know, National Lakes Trust didn't have the money to do this, and that's why they were so far behind, which is simply isn't true. I mean, what is true is that yes, they were trying to do things at the same time. They were actively raising money. They were doing all these different things to raise the money to do the renovations of the three courses. But the plan from day one, and you can go back, go to the Beltway Golfer podcast, go back. I don't know what episode it was, but the month that National Lakes Trust officially took over operation of the three courses. So my very first podcast episode of the Beltway Golfer podcast back in the June of 2020 during the RFP process before they awarded was with one of the co-founders, Mike McCartan at East Potomac. And then after they won and they officially took over, I think that October, so it'd have been October, November, 2020, I sat down with Will Smith, the other co-founder of National Lakes Trust. Yep. And in that podcast, he lays out very specifically the course of events, which was going to be Rock Creek first, then Langston, then East Potomac. And the idea that, and Rock Creek itself would be two phases. First, you're doing the clubhouse and the range, and then you're doing the golf course. And yes, they were trying to raise money this entire time to fund all three, but they were also moving forward the plans at Rock Creek, which was the first one. And those plans continually got pushed back and delayed through all of the approval processes and the bureaucracies of having to go through multiple different agencies and protests from different organizations or environmentalists from different types of things. And so the start time just kept getting pushed back.
0: Yep.
1: Rock Creek was not pushed back due to a lack of funding. It was pushed back due to all these approval processes. And so that's why the narrative around when the administration canceled their lease, to your point, is exactly right. It was total BS. They were looking for a reason to get in so Trump and this administration could implement their quote unquote make DC nice again or whatever it is during this administration, the 250th anniversary of the country.
0: Yeah, just as a side note, if you really want to see how bureaucracy works, go to the National Park Service, go search for documents around comments that people submitted contemporaneous comments from community members or, like you said, environmental groups or, you know, certain interested neighbors about the work at Rock Creek. And you could just see what kind of held things up, the commentary, sure. But even down to single tree level of, yeah, you know, this tree shouldn't be trimmed, that tree shouldn't be cut. It's a lot. I mean, it was a lot, yeah, to go through. And I can't imagine that, you know, Mike and Will anticipated getting down to that granular level when they got into this thing.
1: Sure. Yeah. And there's a lot of interesting points to it. And a lot of other, I mean, there's a million comments on a million different posts all over social media about this whole situation. But another common posts you see from folks that are, you know, maybe open or happy about what's transpired, and they say, well, why, you know, why didn't, and this goes back to answering your question on why did I get involved, you know, why didn't National Lakes Trust sue themselves to begin with, and B, why did National Lakes Trust more recently, to bring us up to date, essentially settle with the administration and come to an agreement with them, and one was, so back on New Year's Eve of this year, the administration terminated their lease for all three courses. Like, they were right out. And the Trump administration was weighing, should we, on January 1st, should we shut down all three courses? So they're just closed until we figure out a timeline and a process to start renovations or what we want to do with these three courses. There was no communication. They offered National Lakes Trust, hey, since the courses are open and we're in the middle of winter, do you want to continue to run the courses on an interim basis until essentially we figure out what the heck we're doing and kick you out or whatever? But your lease is done. And so they agreed to, for two reasons. One, to keep the golf courses open and to keep their employees

0: working and the golf course is, you know, open for the community, but also too smartly to say, okay, well, on the one hand, we can be totally out and try to sue the administration, or two, we can stay involved and kind of stay in the game and see how this thing transpires and try to, you know, stay involved. And so when they decided to continue to run the courses on an interim basis, and it became clear that they weren't going to sue for a wrongful termination of their lease because they wanted to stay in the ball game and continue to run these courses and maybe either figure out a way to come to an agreement, which they eventually did, or something along those lines, it became clear, okay, well then someone's got to step up and try to fight for what's right here.
1: So when we saw each other last at Live Golf Virginia, curiously enough, at Trump National Golf Club, Washington, D.C. in Northern Virginia, you know, it kind of got to this point where there was talk that they were going to shut down East Potomac any day now, you know, that this was going to happen, that they were going to put shovels in the ground and they were just going to start doing stuff, I guess. And yet, for whatever reason, that didn't happen. And just a few days later, I felt like that the announcement came that there was some future agreement to the operation of these three courses, that effectively National Links Trust would just lose the management of East Potomac. They would keep running Langston and Rock Creek. They would go back to basically doing what they intended to do all along to those two places and the projects and renovation over a longer haul view. But that then here comes the plan from Tom Fazio's group to renovate, certainly not restore, what East Potomac looks like, and that they would their aim is to install a from the tip 7,600 yard new blue course that is in no way resembling what the Walter Travis reversible design from 1919 was. That felt like just as much of a slap in the face about it in the first place, as if you couldn't think of a more opposite architect to Walter Travis, it would be Tom Fazio, but certainly more of an opposite architect and the same first name as Tom Doak, the guy that National Links Trust intended to have do the restoration of Travis's work to the blue and whatever he was going to do to the white and the red. But to have that all kind of come together around the blue course that would be restored to this century-old vision of a reversible course open to all on this incredibly reclaimed space. What do you feel about the proposed use for the space from Fazio's group? And I guess more broadly, what have you heard from people either in DC golf or more broadly in golf about their interpretation of what has been presented?
0: Yeah. So I guess my response to what, or my thoughts on Fazio's actual plan, I mean, I think the plans are a little bit ridiculous. The stated goal by the administration and Trump himself is they want big time tournaments here. It's not about the community. It's not about why these places were built. It's not it's not about how they've been used for decades and decades. It's he wants big time tournaments. You know, as a side note, you can go into, you know, Trump's own personal obsession with trying to get a major and at one of his golf courses and so on and so forth. But he's obsessed with trying to bring a big time tournament. And that's why on those plans, you know, it became clear that the directive was it's got to be X number of yards and you've got to fit it into these plans. The plans are ridiculous, but the silver lining that I would argue our lawsuit did already have an effect on these plans was there was in that window of time before Fazio's, and I don't know if they're final, but the current design that was published by the Department of the Interior came out. There were these renderings because a document was leaked related to a fundraising effort that was tied to this statue park memorial, like the I forget what they're calling it, but the statue that this garden of statues or garden of heroes administration wants to put in West Potomac Park. And in the same fundraising document for that had was also fundraising language.

0: around the renovation of East Potomac, and it had clearly AI renderings, but in those renderings, it had the golf course taking up all of Haynes Point, including Ohio Drive, which runs the circumference of the East Potomac golf course and includes so a grass area that goes around. But cumulatively, that whole area is 50 acres of public park that is heavily used by runners, bikers, sightseers, you know, birthday parties, barbecues, tons of, you know, there's always people fishing. So it's a heavily used area. I think the administration and Fazio was even interviewed by Alan Bastable in at golf.com, where I do think, well, at least Fazio claimed that he pushed back on a couple things, but I imagine the administration looked at our lawsuit and they're trying to figure out ways to appease the judge so they can get rid of our lawsuit and get this thing rolling fast. At the end of the day, I don't think it is a stretch to imagine that their number one goal in this renovation is to have it done so that Donald Trump can take the ceremonial first tee while he is still in office. That is their goal. Anything beyond that, and it runs the risk of the next administration changing up the plans. And if they're not finished, they're saying, then, you know, freezing the whole thing. And so I do think that our lawsuit maybe impacted, one, it impacted several things. One, it impacted getting shutting down, going back to your earlier comment about it looked like it was about to get shut down. You know, there's social media postings. I posted one about, you know, the night before it was rumored to get shut down, and, you know, the Trump was coming back from the PGA tournament at Doral, and his helicopters were doing loops around East Potomac Park. That day, our lawyers filed a temporary restraining order, and we had an emergency hearing with the judge. And the judge made it clear that you can't do any major work or shut down the golf course without notifying the plaintiffs and the judge. So, you know, you could argue that that already delayed things and tried to force a little bit of process. And then with the notion that they want this lawsuit out of their hair so they can get started, they did implement some affordability, which is a piece of the lawsuit where locals, they're saying locals will have a cheaper rate. What that is, who knows, and how it's implemented, who knows. But locals have a cheaper rate at East Potomac rather than out-of-towners. So you could argue that the lawsuit maybe implemented that to try to dismiss the lawsuit. And then the whole piece around Ohio Drive and the perimeter. From my own personal conversations with folks that are even more heavily involved in this, it was clear that those AI renderings of taking up all of Ohio Drive were their plan. At least some members within the administration, that's what they wanted, so they would have enough acreage to implement a proper 7,400 yard golf course and try to attract tournaments. Now that it's back within the confines of the existing property, it's going to be a lot difficult. And if you zoom into the plan released by the DOI, Fazio's plans, you know, 2/3 of the parking is gone. There's a couple tee boxes that look really smushed together. It's a layout that, you know, it looks like it could be doable, but it looks really cramped. And to your point, it looks like it's just creating 7,400 yards for the sake of creating 7,400 yards when there's so many other issues related to bringing in a major tournament. That if you just kind of stuck with a more modest plan and you know, something closer to what Walter Travis originally built, then you wouldn't bring all this into the fold.
1: Yeah, I mean, we could spend 10 minutes on the insanity of the idea that a major golf tournament would come to East Potomac, and that's before you put a shovel on the ground because of the structural issues. It just would never happen. And oh, by the way, right, Congressional probably wouldn't be too thrilled about that, since they're going to have the USO or the PGA Championship in 4 years, and they're going to have the Ryder Cup 7 years after that. So, you know, they probably don't want competition for what they're hosting with the PGA of America in the next decade.
0: No, but you never know. I mean, the way this administration is operating, you could see before this administration, you know, Trump gets involved, somehow makes a deal with the USGA and that, or the PGA, the PGA of America owns the Ryder Cup, and somehow mandates that

0: that gets moved. That's a long shot. I mean, I don't think that's going to happen, but you don't know what they're going to try with some of the stuff that's going on in this administration.
1: All right. So what are the next steps in the lawsuit? And, you know, is this something that can kind of just drag on for a while?
0: That's kind of a way of how a lot of these court systems work. The administration filed a motion to dismiss the lawsuit just last Friday. Our lawyers countered that. There's still a lot of questions around the process and the dirt that was dumped, and you know whether or not the administration has been truthful with the judge in this case throughout this entire process. So regardless of the fact that there's a quote unquote deal that has been struck with Nationalist Trust. Nationalist Trust is not involved in this lawsuit. This is myself, another golfer, and the DC Preservation League. And the judge has laid out very clearly, the process that they need the Department of Interior to go through in this whole case. So, you know, how long it gets dragged on remains to be seen. It depends on how truthful the administration is with the court. And, if I'm being totally honest, would I like to see it drag on? Yeah, I would. I mean, I'm still not satisfied with, what the renderings are, what their proposal is. And more than anything, and this isn't necessarily clearly laid out in the lawsuit, but the idea that there has been no process on how this administration has gone through this. So right now there's no organization that is as an operator. The understanding is that the administration will likely create a new either nonprofit or for-profit organization. They'll create a new one and then they'll sign their own lease at East Potomac. The head of that organization, if I'm a betting man, will probably have someone with the last name Trump. Probably a family member, or at least somebody related to the Trump organization, I should say.
1: Yeah.
0: And then who knows what they're going to try towards the end of this administration as it pertains to East Potomac. I think trusting that the administration is going to do the right thing, I think, is out the window. You know, I think anything's on the table. I think the idea that, you know, there could be an attempted land swap to put East Potomac in the hands of the Trump organization after this administration is over, I think that's on the table. Do I think that's going to happen? Not necessarily. Do I think the administration is going to try? I do.
1: In a perfect world, none of this would have ever happened, right? You know, National Links Trust would still be doing their thing. They'd be going on unabated. And, you know, the work at Rock Creek would have advanced significantly. And, you know, things would keep going on its path. In, I guess, a best case scenario now, you know, that everything would be dismissed that the Trump administration is trying to do. They'd have to take the rubble out of the white course from the East Wing, all of this other stuff. Barring that, what is the best case scenario that can happen here?
0: Well, you're barring a lot.
1: And this may be the doomer perspective. I'm not trying to be
0: doomer. No, I mean,
1: but I guess what's the range of possibilities here?
0: It doesn't seem to be a huge range. I mean, right now there's on the one end of the range, it's that this plan is implemented, right? And it gets implemented over the next 2.5 years. And I think the most likely scenario on that range is that it ends up being a rushed job because, again, to my point earlier, they're going to try to have this done and open before before this administration is over. There's a lot of to create what he's trying to create. There is a lot of dirt to be moved, and there's a lot of process, and you're still dealing with federal land. I understand he's the president, and this the DOI is running this. They could skip a lot of that process, but I think regardless, the end result would be this design that Fazio has laid out, which is a cramped design that nobody asked for in an attempt to get tournaments, and it'll be a fine, if not bland, longer golf course that at the beginning will probably be nice and green with shiny bunkers and well-kept greens. But again, because it's National Park Service land, 4 years, 8 years, 12 years from now, when who knows who the operator is, because we don't know that yet, you know, will they have the

0: funding to upkeep that type of that type of golf course, because none of that has been talked about. None of that has been talked about. But you know what? Right. What you know? Are they taking that into account? You know, trying to run a golf course like that on a lower maintenance budget that was generally required in on National Park Service land. And we even gotten into on a whole nother case that's very similar to that in this area is going on, also related to this administration, at Joint Base Andrews and the golf courses out there that are also about to go under the knife. And the big question is there, are they going to make them too nice to actually be able to maintain for years to come? Right. So that's up back to East Potomac though. So that's on the one end of the spectrum. On the other end of the spectrum on possibilities, honestly, is either this gets delayed, or a judge says this process was not lawful, and either you got to start from square one with a proper process similar to what, okay, National Links Trust lease is canceled. Okay, well, you've got to go back and do a similar process that National Park Service did in 2019 and 2020 with an RFP. Maybe that's a scenario if the judge goes that far. You know, the third scenario is this thing that kind of gets, you know, delayed and gets bogged down with, quite frankly, a lot of the compliance processes that National Links Trust got bogged down with at Rock Creek. Maybe that happens here. And then at the end of this administration, you know, it's a work in progress, and you're like, and who knows what's going to happen. But regardless, in that scenario, East Potomac will have been closed for 2 years at that point. And a place that was not suffering from tee times. It's been packed. This is not like a golf course that, like,
1: it's not empty. Hey,
0: we got to renovate it because it's not getting enough tee times. You know, will have been closed for 2 years or whatever for renovations. So, I mean, the long answer is I have no, or I guess the short answer, I have no idea. But that seems to be the range.
1: In the, I guess what I would consider the worst case scenario, that the Fazio plan is implemented and it's, you know, done before January 2029, before he leaves office for his second term. Is there a world where, especially given that there's private fundraising done for this, that the next administration, you know, if a Democrat comes in, or maybe even a Republican comes in and just has similar visions, that they say, okay, you know, all of this was done, I don't like it.
0: Right.
1: Rip it up and do the Walter Travis thing. We want the National Links Trust to do this. We had Doak here. Rip it up. And that all of it turns out to be for naught. At the end, the expense goes to the public golfer who won't get to use this place for years.
0: Well, that's the problem with the precedent that this administration is setting by what they're doing right now. And hopefully the judge sees that, is they are turning these properties into another piece of political football, where what you just said could absolutely happen. But then guess what? 4 years later, if it's in a Republican administration again who likes Trump, it just goes like this forever. That was the whole point of why the National Park Service did a competitive bidding process for a 50-year lease, to avoid that. And this administration has brought that into the fold, which is the victim in all this is likely going to be the golf courses and the people that use them.
1: Yeah, and I feel like the ultimate loser there is the DMV area public golfer. And to, you know, maybe a lesser extent because they don't use as much, but the American public golfer, you know, this is our land. This is our space as American citizens. And it's.
0: Yeah. And in the near term, I mean, this is less of a concern, but in the near term, if this golf course is closed for 2 years.
1: How do you bring it back?
0: But also there's right now we're in this golf boom. Right before the golf boom came out or kind of started to launch during COVID, we lost so many public golf courses around here that it is really hard to get a tee time. It's really hard to get an affordable tee time. I just looked up, you know, an hour ago, I was trying to find a tee time for this Friday. Okay, I'm a little behind the eight ball. It's 3 days away. There's nothing available before 3 p.m. around here at a public golf course, really. And so taking away one that does as many tee times as East Potomac does and just takes all of that all those golfers and tries to spread them out, it just becomes harder and harder for the local golfer to find a place to play.
1: Well, Alex, I really appreciate you coming on and talking about this with us. I realize this is probably the second inning of a very long baseball game here. And hopefully one that prevails for this side of the cause and for the public golfer in the DC area. Congratulations on the magazine. I think that's awesome. Can you tell people where they can go get it, how they can get themselves a copy?
0: Yeah, absolutely. Go to

0: BeltwayGolfer.com/magazine, but just go to BeltwayGolfer.com and there's a big link right there to click on it. Follow my main social is Instagram. Just find Beltway Golfer. And, but back to the original point, we were talking about the magazine there. As we were putting together the magazine, you know, at first we didn't have a piece about this golf course, the DC golf situation. And as we were getting closer and closer to finishing the rest of the articles, I said, you know, this feels like for the first issue, we really got to address the elephant in the room, which is the situation. And so we found a writer who did a great job doing it. And he was trying, he did a really well-written piece about kind of the future scenarios. But to my point at the beginning, like, every time a new update came out and we were getting closer and closer to print, I would call him up and like, hey, do you want to add an addendum? Anything you want to change? And we were doing that. And then at some point, it was just like, you know what? This is probably going to be out of date. We're going to have to live with it. So anyone that does buy the magazine, I'm sure you'll enjoy the piece. There's probably going to be a couple pieces that are a little behind the eight ball. But
1: well, still excited at a minimum, even though it may be out of date the second someone opens it, it'll be a piece of DC golf history.
0: That's right.
1: Will be a place marker in time, because I assure you this is gonna keep going. There are gonna be more issues with articles about East Potomac.
0: No doubt. I appreciate
1: Alex,
0: it very much.
1: So much. Thanks for having me on. Thanks for having me on, or thanks for coming on the show, and really appreciate it. We'll talk to you soon.
0: Anytime. Appreciate it.
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1: 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Our guest this morning from the Georgia State Golf Association is Brian Nelson. And Brian, good morning and welcome back to the show.
2: Thanks, Rich. Good morning. How are you doing?
1: I'm good. You know, your topic is very apropos.

0: because this is the time of the year where people want to get better. They want to lower their handicap, which to me seems difficult at times. So first off, what is a golf handicap, and how do you establish a golf handicap?
1: Well, if you're a golfer that plays at a particular golf course, you can do it right through the golf course, or you can also join online. We do have a opportunity for golfers to join online if they don't have a particular course that they call home. And the handicap basically results from scores that are shot based on the tees that are being played on that particular round. Each round is when they finish, they post their score, and then the next day they'll have an update to their handicap index. And after a round is played, they create a differential. So ultimately, when a golfer's posted 20 scores, the lowest eight of those differentials, which again is computed with the course range slope rating of the tees that are played for that round. And that's all done in the system. So golfers don't have to memorize that or know how that math works.
0: Okay, all right, how does it accommodate for weather, or does it? How does it accommodate for age, or does it?
1: Okay, for weather, in the middle of the night or after the scores are posted, the scores looked at, and there's an algorithm where if the scores are particularly higher or lower than normal, they would adjust the differential for that round on that played at that golf course for all the different tees.
0: Okay.
1: So if there's bad weather and everybody's posting higher scores, they'll adjust it accordingly a little bit. And at the same token, if scores are real low, maybe the hole locations were set pretty easy. Golf course might have played a little bit shorter with wind or something like that that was an advantage. Then scores would be adjusted accordingly.
0: Okay, I did find when I moved up in tees, trying to play the appropriate tees, that it was my handicap went up right away based on the fact that I moved up to the forward tees.
1: It should have gone down. Because the course rating and slope rating would be lower.
0: Yeah, it did not. Maybe I'm doing something wrong. Maybe I should
1: Interesting.
0: move back up again. I don't know. Anyway. No, but that was always a question. So, does it fluctuate much during the year? So, how does it readjust? Does it take the lower eight each certain period of time?
1: It's the lowest eight of the most recent 20 scores. So once
0: Okay.
1: you've established a history, the 20 scores might have been played within the last year. It depends on, maybe a month for some golfers out there that are playing every day.
0: Right.
1: They'll post that many scores, and there's safeguards in the system not to allow a handicap to climb too high. With the research that's been done, there's a soft cap and a hard cap in place. So if a handicap goes up three shots compared to the handicap index on that round that's played, then it would only go up half that amount. If it would be a 50% increase, it wouldn't go all the way up. And then conversely, it would in any given year or 365-day period, it can't go more than five strokes higher than what your index, the low handicap index was for that period of time. So if you're an 8.1, for instance, the highest the system would allow you to go would be a 13.1.
0: Okay. And then the lowest it would make you go would be the same going down.
1: No, it allows you to get as good and play as well as you want to. So it could generally go down lower as well. Chances are, I don't think it's going to, because again, that lowest data, most recent 20, those eight are going to have to be real, real low compared to what's already been posted by that golfer for it to change much.
0: Okay. So let me see if I understand. Every 20 scores, it takes the lower eight and adjusts accordingly. Now, is that every month, or does that depend on how many times the person is playing per week or per month?
1: It's a rolling 20 score. So once 20 scores are posted, if there's less than 20 scores in the golfer's queue, then it takes a portion of those. It just takes a straight average of those scores. So ultimately, with 20 posted, the lowest eight are averaged to determine your handicap index, and then you apply that to the table to see what, depending on the slope rating of the golf course you're playing that day, then that turns the handicap index into a course handicap.
0: Gotcha. Gotcha. Well, it's always been fascinating to me. The guys that I play with, it's like, man, my handicap went up and I thought I was playing well. And,

0: I don't know. It seems like they're playing the same tees, but the guys that I play with say it goes up faster than it can come down.
1: Yeah, with this research that's been done, a golfer shoots his plays to his handicap about 25% of the time. So basically, one out of every four rounds. And as golfers, we want to play that perfect round every time we go out to play. And I think back to Ben Hogan, where he might have hit one or two good shots a round that he thought were acceptable for his game.
0: Gotcha. Okay. Well, that makes more sense. One out of four rounds, golfers play to their handicap.
1: Right.
0: Gotcha. Okay. All right. So that is a big reason why golfers in Georgia are joining the Georgia State Golf Association. So tell us how to join.
1: Again, you can go to a golfer and go to the golf course and say they want to join the GSJ, which ultimately would give them the GIN number that they can use to post scores and track their handicaps. There's also a great mobile app that they can use that has GPS built into it. It's free. It comes with a membership, and you can also keep track of your foursomes too. You can just keep track right on the phone there with your scores. At the end of the round, you just post the scores, and then your score gets posted for the score. The other three rounds get routed to the golfers, and then they can post from there as well.
0: Okay. And tell us more of some of the member benefits to join the GSGA.
1: Yes, we've got a list of about 30 perks that are online, and that's ever evolving. Our team does a nice job as far as getting discounts and things like that for mainly golf companies, but there's some other companies that may surprise you as well. But that's ever evolving, and we have a full list of those at www.gsj.org. It also comes with a Golf Digest magazine subscription, as well as our Golf Georgia magazine, which is in print 6 months out of the year, and then every other month it's done digitally.
0: That's a
1: I thought
0: tough
1: it
0: word
1: was,
0: sometimes,
1: I
0: isn't
1: don't, he's, I was just going to say that three times fast.
0: it? Say it once fast.
1: Yeah, pretty much. I had to slow myself down, but, so those are just a few of the perks and benefits of being a GSJ member. There's also play day opportunities where they can have access to a golf course to play, that you might normally not get on, and, have an opportunity to play your own ball and just shoot a score. And then there's also competition too. We have a rules competition that runs about 150 events a year, for all different skill levels, men, women, senior men, senior women. There's mixed team competition as well. We have our state AM and state mid AM competitions. We run USGA qualifiers. So there's just a lot of tournaments happening in our rules competition department. And plus, we have a junior golfer. Our GSJ Junior Tour is thriving, and two of the three kids that are from Georgia that are competing, that competed in the drive, chip, and putt, were from our junior tour.
0: Is it amazing to you how fast the women and the junior players are growing, and especially in your membership with GSGA?
1: Yeah, it's great. It's great to see the kids out playing, and we have a youth on course program that allows them to play certain golf courses for 5 hours around with their parents. So it's just a
0: Wow.
1: great way to keep them involved. And the women too, there's more women playing these days. And I was actually at a Golfers of Macon helping them run a tournament a couple weeks ago. And I couldn't believe the number of lefties that were out there. They had like
0: Really?
1: one lefty in every foursome. It was amazing.
0: And yeah, and it used to be where you couldn't even get clubs left-handed in most of the manufacturers, and now it's obviously more common.
1: Right. Yeah, you had to either switch or almost be willed a set of left-handed clubs. It was probably harder to get left-handed clubs than it was to get into the Masters back in the day.
0: Yeah, I was watching one of our pros here at Sea Island, and he plays right-handed. And then he said, I'm going to play one ball right-handed and one ball left-handed. And I said, really? And he went out there. His swing was just as good left-handed as it was right-handed. I was
1: Wow.
0: totally amazed.
1: It's interesting. And also looking at your swing in the mirror, to where it would turn a right-handed person to a left-handed person would be interesting to see as well.
0: Oh my gosh. Yeah, that's an isn't that how Phil Mickelson learned how to play golf? Is that he was looking in the mirror and thought he was a lefty?
1: I think that's what happened, right? And he's normally right-handed. You see a lot of left-handed. I'm left-handed myself. The only thing I do right-handed is, you know, golf and scissors, and well, I eat with both hands, so that really doesn't count too much.
0: I don't think I've ever heard anybody admit to eating with both hands.
1: Well, it's a radio.
0: I
1: It's a
0: know.
1: radio show.
0: I know. I know. I had a guy once that says, who said he could dribble with both hands, right and left. He was amphibious.
1: Him and Yogi Berra, right?
0: Yeah, exactly. So you're going to the Masters, and this will be playing over the Masters weekend. And you've been there many, many, many times. And this year, due to your surgery that you had, you're going to sit at number three. Why'd you pick number three?
1: I really haven't spent that much time on that golf course, on that part of the golf course. And I know number three is a hole you can see right, you know, all the way down. It's a fairly straight hole. It's
0: Right.
1: a short hole, so you're going to see shots coming in. A lot of wedges will be coming in. The occasional guy may try to go to the green and go for the green off the tee if the tees are up a little bit. So just thought it'd be an interesting look. And I may end up walking, depending on how I'm feeling, I may end up getting around a little bit further, but I definitely won't walk in foul groups. I mean, back in the day, I used to walk 36,
0: Oh
1: and
0: boy.
1: those days are done. And with the
0: Yeah.
1: crowds and everything, it's hard to move around. You almost have to really just kind of pick a spot and enjoy it. And I'm hoping I can see some of number four. That's a really good par three as well. And you know, seeing some of those shots coming in there would be good too.
0: I talked to Dr. Bob Jones, grandson of Bobby Jones. He said, when we talked a little bit about the course that his grandfather designed, that there really are not even lies on the golf course. I mean, in the fairways, it's either slanted or it's up or it's down. That amazes me.
1: Yeah, when you get there in person, you see the slopes and everything. It's just it's unbelievable how, and these guys, you know, they can persevere and just and play well and put the scores up that are just amazing to me.
0: You know, and most of the crowd goes to Amen Corner, or they go to 15, 16. I know the first time I went, we put our chairs at 16, walked around all morning, and then went back to 16. It was very fun. I mean, very enjoyable. And just to see those guys play any of the holes the way that they play it is just incredible.
1: Yeah, I'm warming up to the fact of just sitting there and watching groups come through. You know, we'll get there early enough to be able to get out there, and actually, we're going to have our chairs placed. One of my friends that I'm going with, he has a sheriff that plays golf with at his course, and he is a volunteer on the fourth hole, so he's going to plant our chairs out there for us on the third hole there. So.
0: So it is truly who you know, right?
1: It and exactly. So I'm hoping for a good spot there. Maybe he can put me, you know, maybe in the middle of the green. That would be helpful as well.
0: Wouldn't that be fun? All right. Well, I
1: Dot
0: appreciate it. GSGA.com or no, .org. That's where you
1: org.
0: need to go to join the GSGA. And Brian, as always, get well quick, enjoy the Masters, and thank you for being with us.
1: Thanks, Rich. I enjoyed it. Take care.
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2: Hey, this is Coach Chris Hack, the University of Georgia. 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
3: Welcome back. I'm Rich Stiles. We're with Todd Graves, Todd Graves Golf. Todd, it's been a while, but it's great to have you back on the Back Nine Boys. Thanks.
4: Thank you so much. Yeah, great to be here.
3: So, Mo Norman, obviously, with the feeling of greatness, this has given you an opportunity to expand this single plane swing. Explain the single plane swing to our listeners.
4: Yeah, so when people set up to a golf ball and you look at the average conventional golfer, and what's been taught in golf instruction forever is, and it's you know, you watch TV, you may not even see this, but what you're really seeing is people are, they call it the athletic position, where people set up, they let their arms hang down below their shoulders, and then they grab the golf club. And so you see what you have basically two different things happening there. You have the arms coming down, and you have the club, an angle between the wrists and the club on a secondary plane. We call that a two-plane address position. Now, this is what is pretty much taught everywhere. There's different variations of standing too close to the ball. Some people are closer to the ball than others, but the arms are on a separate line than the club. The problem with that address is when people swing the golf club and you're moving this, you know, 3 foot stick around your body with weight on the end, is when you swing it around your body, the mass of the club is trying to align with whatever is moving it, which is your arms. So all of a sudden everything starts trying to line up. So what happens in effect is the guys who set up with their hands really low and the club on a secondary plane start standing up and they start lifting their body up to allow for this basically a natural occurring motion of the club and the arms to line up. And then everybody ends up at a higher position at impact. So the arms and club will be higher at impact. So they'll start the arms and hands low and impact higher. And so if you start looking at everybody and you start looking at impact, you know, everybody's pretty much impacting in very similar positions, the body position, the arm positions, the club position, but they start in a position that's really not even close to where they're going to impact the golf ball. And as we know, the most important moment of the swing is the moment of impact. So right. the question becomes, you know, what is the easiest way to get impact? You know, the question shouldn't be what does Tiger Woods do, or what does John Rahm do, or, you know, that shouldn't be our question. Our question should be, hey, for what's the best way to take this club and get it to impact consistently in the easiest way? So if you look at Mo Norman and Mo, my mentor, and what he did with a single plane swing is he put the club and the arms all into the same exact plane, the same line. So he lifted the arms up into a single plane. Well, if you look at what that is, that's the exact plane that you're going to impact both the arms and the club. So now you're starting and impacting on the same plane. So that's the first thing you see when you'd see me or Mo or a single plane person hit a golf ball. You'd see them look like their arms are reaching out a little bit more, and the club and the arms would be into an alignment. But there's a little more going on than that, because when you do this, when you put your body in that position to where everything's lined up with the club, you've simplified the entire mechanical motion of the body. Less rotation needs to happen, less rotation of the hands, less lifting of the body, less stress on the back, less bending of the body, which causes people to have problems with their lower back pain and things. Right. So you know, I get into the world of biomechanics quite a bit, which, you know, people say it's complicated, but it's really not. You know, it's really saying, okay, listen, what's the easiest way to hit a ball on the ground with a 3 foot stick? And that's what golf needs to be looked at. And so when you look at Mo Norman swing, and the first thing you see when you see Mo Norman swing a golf club, or you see me swing a golf club, is like, wow, it looks like he's reaching for the ball and the ball looks a long way away. But I'm really, really Mo, and we just start the club exactly where we're going to impact, and everything in the swing gets easier.
3: So in this simple process, and, you know, you say it's perfect for older players, we amateur golfers get into this trying to be in the perfect position with, you know, our bodies and our backswings, and we end up swaying or, you know, doing all these other things that we make golf more complicated than it really needs to be. So this single plane golf and the swing makes it much easier for older players, and actually anybody, to hit the ball more consistently.
4: Yeah. Yeah, you know, it's interesting because

0: I now have a couple of business partners in one at the Texas Back Institute and one at Cedars-Sinai Back Institute. These guys were promoting my methodology of swinging a golf club long before they were my business partners. Matter of fact, they became my business partners because they were recommending my swing teaching to all their customers and their clients that were having back problems. And so it is really good. It's a really good way to swing a golf club for anybody who has back problems, but it really comes down to it's easier on the body. And because there's less movement going on, you're in a more natural position of the body. People have always said that the golf swing is an unnatural movement. Well, it really is a very unnatural movement if you continue to set up in the way that golf is teaching. And I call the address position that they teach in on the PGA teaching manual the one mistake, because they start out with a flawed address position that's biomechanically difficult, and then we got to make compensations in motion to get to impact. And those compensations are the ones that we get injured. We have to rotate, we have to move out of the way, we have to straighten our legs, we have to lift our body as we're going down, striking a golf ball. And that complexity of movement, people learn to do it. You look at guys like any guy play on tour, they've learned to adequately accomplish and solve the problem of that mistake. But 55 to 58% of golfers who play golf, if they play golf in their lifetime, will have back pain because of that. And so that's half. And look at Rory McIlroy, and there's been a bunch of guys on tour, Will Zalatoris. These guys are young guys, and they're having back issues, and they're putting stress on their body. And that's a function of the position they're starting the body in. They're just too close to the golf ball. And the physics of the golf swing with the speeds and requirements of swinging that club are creating stresses in the body. And all that really can be eliminated. And so that's one side of it. But the other side of it is that, I can show you right now, just sitting at your desk, that your body has joints and muscles, and your arm has a certain range of motion. So every joint in your body has a range of motion. And so I would pose this question to somebody. I would say, look, what if I could put your body into a position where if I set it up in a certain way and put your arms and hands at certain orientations and rotations, that I could actually use the way your body is designed to hit a golf ball? In other words, I'm going to use the range of motion of your wrist. I'm going to use the range of motion of your shoulder. I'm not going to fight against it. I'm going to put you in a position to where you're basically just swinging naturally around your body, and your body's naturally squaring the face up. And I can do that. And that's what Mo figured out. He somehow, and I'm not exactly sure how, but he somehow, when in his natural genius and the way he was wired in his brain, figured out a natural way to position the body to hit a golf ball. And so that's a really fun thing I've been able to really help people with, is just say, hey, we can make this so much easier. We just got to change the way your body is positioned a little bit. We got to get you from away from the ball. We got to put your tilt. I've got to orient your arm to a certain rotation, and I can get you swinging away naturally.
1: So, how long does it take for you to work with someone in order to have them buy into the single plane swing?
0: Well, the buy-in has to be there before I work with them, to be honest with you. I kind of reverse that a little bit because, yeah. So, I mean, I think it's an important thing to talk about because, I had a guy's wife the other day. I gave him some instruction. He flew into town from South Carolina, and his wife came in with him. And so I put him on video. And one of the things that I make sure I really do with people is I give them a measurable system to be able to learn it themselves. And so when I put people on, let's say in my video system down there, and I'm showing them their swing, I show them how to exactly what needs to happen in their movement, and with the plane line, and I have a couple ways I do that. And so I put this gentleman on the video, and I put the plane line up, and I said, look, I'm going to show you what this exactly a perfect swing should feel like. And I had him basically. He was taking the club way inside. He was coming down way from the inside. He was hooking the golf ball. He had all these patterns. So I made him swing perfectly, right up and down the plane. And he turns to me and he says, that feels like I'm coming way over the top. And I'm like, well, you're not. It's perfectly on plane swing. That's exactly the way you got to swing the golf club. And he says, Todd, he goes, I've been swinging this way forever, like way from the inside. I go, I get it. I totally get it. So what happens is people have pat they've built in neurological patterns. And so I always, and so when I came out of the lesson, and his wife, I worked with him for a couple hours, and I come out and his wife is there, and his wife said, Todd, listen, If this swing is so easy,

0: why does he have such a hard time learning it? And I said, because no one comes to me at a clean slate. Everybody comes to me with years and years of programming, and I am reprogramming brains. I'm rewiring circuitry. And so the answer to your question is, how many are you willing to go through the repetitive process of doing it correctly over and over again and rewire yourself? And so how long does that take? Well, some people can accomplish it really fast because they're like me. They're super compulsive and they'll take it on, and I'm
1: Right,
0: working on
1: right.
0: yeah. And some people, if they want to practice once a week and not practice, they'll never get it. You know, they're never going to get it. So it's kind of a question that comes down to the commitment level of the person that's learning it. So that's why I say you got to kind of reverse it. When a person's fully committed, they'll learn it pretty quickly. When a person's kind of like, I don't know if this is going to work for me, and they're still trying to use their old swing, but maybe get a few tips from me, I don't really go through that process very much. I try not to give too many tips. I try to rebuild if I can.
1: Right, and we're in this society of convenience. We want it now. And you're right. Whenever you try and change their thinking of how they address the ball, how they come through the ball, it doesn't happen overnight because of all the times that and years that they've been playing the way that they played.
0: Yeah. Mo, when I spent time with Mo, and a lot of things that Mo would talk to me about, that weren't swing related, were really more on the mental side of how I should approach my making changes. And he would often say to me, which I didn't, by the way, I didn't understand at the time. Sometimes he would say things to me and I wouldn't know what he meant for years
1: Right.
0: after he said it to me. But
1: Right.
0: he said to me, there's a couple things he said to me. When I first met him, he said, you got to believe in yourself. And that was kind of the first, that was like the first thing I said, Mo, how do I learn to be better than you? Or how can I learn to be as good as you? And he said, you got to believe in yourself. So, I mean, I kind of understood what that meant, but I kind of didn't understand. I just kind of took it for, okay, confidence, whatever.
1: Right.
0: And then he also said this in parallel to that. He said, you have to use your imagination. And I didn't really understand that. I didn't understand what he meant by use your imagination. Well, as I used to, I do a lot of writing about Mo, and that's time I spent with him and what he taught me and things. And I finally, probably about 2 years ago, really recognized exactly what he meant by use your imagination. And what he meant by that was you have to envision yourself being what you want to be before you can be it. So in other words, if I'm going to learn the single plane swing and master single plane swing, I've got to actually see myself swinging on a single plane.
1: Right.
0: Right? I can't just go out there and go, I hope I do this right. I've got to actually, in my mind, say, I can see myself being successful doing this, which makes a lot of sense, right? I mean, why would you do anything that you can't imagine yourself? Why would you go buy a car that you didn't want to drive, right? Why would you do anything that you can't see yourself doing? So, but that's a big deal because when I can see myself actually doing it, then I aspire and I'll do whatever I need to do to get to that vision.
1: Right.
0: And so when I teach people and I instruct them, they will not leave my studio without making a perfect swing. Number one, I can show them you can do it. Like, look, I've seen you do it. You did it right here. You just did it perfectly in front of me, right?
1: Right.
0: And number two, they see themselves doing it. So now it's not hope anymore. They're not hoping for a better swing. They've done it. So that is probably the most important part of my teaching process, is giving somebody the visual that they're doing it. And now they just do what they got to do to get there. Without that, what they're going to do is they're going to go to the range, they're going to hit a couple of bad shots. They're not going to get the result they want. They're going to go, this doesn't work. And
1: Right,
0: so, and that has
1: right.
0: nothing to do, that has nothing to do with look, how many times have you made a really good golf swing, hit a bad shot? I do
1: Several.
0: it all the time,
1: Oh, heck yeah.
0: right? I mean, so it really, the result of the ball is just, that's a byproduct of a really good motion. And
1: Right.
0: so if you can get a person to envision themselves aspiring and making a perfect swing, and you're like, look at the swing plane of that swing you just made. It's perfectly back on plane. It comes down on plane. You impact on plane. You finish on plane. Look at how good that swing was. It clicks to them and they're like, wow, I can do this. Let's
1: Yeah.
0: keep doing that.
1: Yeah. Give us the website, Todd, so our listeners can go to it.
0: Yeah, I just finished a book called The Intelligent Golf Swing. I'm really excited about the book. It just

0: Thanks
1: Please
0: for the
1: do.
0: info.
1: Thank
0: Appreciate
1: you.
0: it.
1: Thank
0: All
1: you.
0: right.
1: Take care.
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4: Welcome back. I'm Rich Stiles, and we are with Ron Green, senior writer with Global Golf Post. Ron, thanks for being with us.
5: Happy to be here. It's a good time of year to talk about golf.
4: You betcha, especially last weekend. What a wonderful win for Gary Woodland. I know a lot of people were praying for that. He probably was as well, but you were there. Tell me about what you felt and how the press conference went with Gary.
5: I was not actually on property, but I've been around Gary so much through the years.
4: And yeah.
5: I'm like everybody else. I mean, it just the emotion, the feeling, just the, you know, the pure human joy that came with what he accomplished because of, I mean, if you were before all he's been through with the brain issue, if you took a poll of the best guys, most popular like people on the tour, he might have been number one already. And now this, you know, it's such a, you know, an emotional layering, and to hear him from 2 years, 3 years ago when he started this journey and made it public, to even last week when he's still fighting these symptoms, and, you know, telling the story of being Friday afternoon, being triggered again, and crying in the scoring room afterwards. He's dealing with so much, and he's done it so gracefully. And, you know, I go back to seeing him on Full Swing a couple years ago, and he's going into a, you know, a scan, and he's letting the cameras in there. It's just, he's been so sort of willing to share this journey with the public. I think that has drawn people into him. And, you know, I mean, he's good enough. He won the 2019 US Open. He's won 5 times on the tour, but this is different.
4: Yeah. PTSD is totally different. A lot of people, I mean, they know about it. There's been a lot of publicity about it, a lot of stories, but when you go through it, or you know somebody personally that's going through it, it creates a whole different feeling and a whole different story. You knew him prior to this, the brain surgery and everything else. But since then, have you sensed that he was going through PTSD?
5: The little bit of time I've been around him, you know, he's been nice. Our interactions, strangely, or for whatever reason, tend to be about college basketball, because obviously he's a giant Kansas fan.
4: Gosh, yeah. Oh, yeah.
5: You know, loves that. And I went to the University of North Carolina. And so that's sort of the common ground. We talk about that. And I know, because I talked to him, I haven't actually gotten to talk to him since then, but he was finally making his first trip to Chapel Hill to see the Jayhawks play late last year. And I tried to find him a couple of times earlier this year when I was on just missed our paths didn't cross, but you know, I know how much that means to him and what a passion is it. And I guess both of us find our programs in interesting spots these days.
4: Well, and you have known him for several years, and as you said, he's a Jayhawks fan and you're a Tar Heel fan. Unfortunately, both of you are out of the tournament, but at least you didn't lose like Duke did at that last second. My gosh, what a— talking about being a basketball fan.
5: Yeah, I was, in my previous life as a sports writer for the Charlotte Observer, I was sitting courtside when Christian Laettner hit the shot to beat Kentucky. I mean, it was funny because, you know, even though it was what, 1.4 seconds or whatever it was, I remember sitting there and had time from the time Grant Hill threw the pass to Laettner catching it to think he's going to make this shot. And watching the end of the Connecticut game, as soon as the ball went back outside to the guy who hit the shot, I just thought, this is bottoms right here. He's getting ready to hit the same thing. And it's just, I mean, what an iconic moment. I mean, it is one we will remember. I'm the rare North Carolina fan who doesn't dislike Duke basketball.

0: So I was a little pained for the Blue Devils there.
1: I got you. Well, let's jump back to Gary a little bit. So here he is coming into this tournament, a lot of pressure. He has the lead, first round, second round, third round. He's, just right there. What a Sunday for him. And as you said, he was triggered on Friday.
0: Yeah, and he just, he's talked about how he's been able to sort of get his focus on the golf course. And, he had worked with Butch Harmon for a while. It started with Randy Smith, and he's gone back to Randy Smith, Scottie Scheffler's coach. And Gary said Sunday night that his game is more complete now than it's ever been. And he could see signs that he put himself, on leaderboards and hasn't had quite the big breakthrough. But, to just go do that. And when he talked about, did the interview with Rex Hoggard, I guess at the Players Championship, it talked about the PTSD and how it felt like he unburdened himself a little bit. He didn't have
1: Right.
0: to hide that part of it. And I'm certainly no psychologist, but you can't help but see a correlation that maybe once that got away from him, now I can go fully be myself. It's maybe a different self than he was 2 or 3 years ago, but it's just, what a wonderful story. And now it gets him in Augusta. And I think, we're down there next week. He's going to be one of the people who, one of the characters in the story because of what he's done.
1: And the crowd is going to be definitely behind him, and the crowd is going to definitely want him to go all the way, I'm sure.
0: Yeah. And I would not be surprised if Augusta puts him in a very sort of glamorous grouping as they go out there the first couple of days, because I think he's got such this wave of appreciation and respect and admiration that it's easy to get pretty emotional at Augusta anyway, and I think he will be certainly part of that.
1: And even with the win that Gary Woodland had, the PTSD continues. So I mean, he's still having to do work to get back to a state where he's not triggered as often as he might be.
0: Yeah, and he's talked about it. One of his lines is, "I've been determined not to let this thing in my head win." And he's had a lot of help along the way. And he said he has talked to a number of veterans who are dealing with this, and said he gets the same message every time: "You can't do this alone." And so he has got a support group, and the tour has sort of built some security protocols to help him when he's on the golf course. So I think when he gets to Augusta, I think he, if he didn't already sense it, he will feel that there's even more people, along to support him.
1: Well, let's just wish him the best, and that he plays the best and has a clear head and has a good week. That would be another great story.
0: That really
1: Speaking
0: would.
1: of stories, any recent updates on a guy from Jupiter that a lot of people follow? And anytime he's in the news, it becomes top of the news about Tiger and the accident.
0: I mean, no real update other than what Tiger supplied with his statement that he is stepping away for a little while and going to deal with some challenges in his life. I mean, I think it's just from where we were a week or so ago to today as we're talking. I mean, he was playing TGL. He was having fun. You see, he seemed to really enjoy being the captain of his Jupiter Links team down there. And then he finally gets back in. He's playing competitive golf again and teasing the possibility of Augusta. I don't know that any
1: Right.
0: of us expected if he showed up and played there that he was going to win, but we've gotten so little Tiger on the golf course the last 4 or 5 years that the fact that he kept it open and he's got the seniors golf he could play if he wanted to, and then suddenly the Friday afternoon news alert is just like, wow, not again. And once you found out nobody was hurt, but all that has come with this. And I don't think any of us can properly imagine probably the discomfort he lives with every day, given, what is it, he said, told the officers 20 surgeries. I mean, lucky to still have his leg from the accident in Los
1: Right,
0: Angeles. All
1: right.
0: the back surgeries, all the pain that comes with it. I think he is he's grappling with a lot. And plus, and he holds himself to such a high standard competitively and still,

0: his commitment to the gym and commitment to trying to get his golf game back. There's a lot there. And throw on top of that all that he has taken on with the PGA Tour. I would never have guessed 10 or 15 years ago that Tiger would be one of the governmental leaders of the PGA Tour. I didn't think that was sort of in his future, but I think it speaks to how he cares about the game and the tour. And, probably some of it affects his legacy, wanting the tour to be as strong as possible. And he's front and center with this future competitions committee as it sort of reimagines the PGA Tour. So I don't know if him stepping away and Brian Rolapp's statement indicated Tiger was not going to be involved for a little bit, if that slows the process or what. But, it was a giant's tale start to finish with Tiger to begin with. And it just, one more chapter, you've got the sort of the three parts. There's the golf success, there's the injuries he's dealt with, and then there's the sort of subsequent drama that has come for all this. And I think everybody just hopes he can get through this and be all right.
1: And it's been drama since 2008. I mean, there's just been many things that have happened. But you mentioned Brian Rolapp and his talk and his relationship with Tiger. And what are your thoughts and what have you heard from some of the players on the tour about Brian's future plans for the PGA Tour?
0: Well, I think there have been pretty aggressive, reimagination of it, I suppose. I think, as Brian Rolapp indicated at the Players Championship, maybe you can't turn the ship around as dramatically and quickly as he thought when he came in. There's a lot of, sponsor deals, media deals, all this stuff. I think he's on the right track to trying to maximize what the PGA Tour can be. I think when he used the word scarcity last fall, he had us all thinking they're going to go down to 23, 24 tournaments. What's going to happen to the rest? He sort of clarified that in March. And I think they're trying to get as many big events as they can. I do think they're working toward this two-track tour where you're going to have this one level of tour events and then this secondary level. But, we sort of focus on, among the things we focused on was maybe they're not going to start till just before the Super Bowl. We found out now that the American Express is going to be played the whatever third week of January next year. Maybe the radical change is not coming. I think it's going to be phased in over time. I think the understanding what the media rights are going to look like down the line, if he was so instrumental in what the NFL did, and now the NFL is coming back apparently to the table a little early to renegotiate its deals, and that's going to trigger what happens throughout sports. What is it? Rolapp said, I may get the numbers wrong. There's $30 billion in media rights on all sports. The NFL had $12 billion of that last time and is looking to double it. Well, and it doesn't leave a lot for everybody else, but he is. I did a long story on him in January, talked to a lot of the key people in television and in the business of golf and sports. And to a person, they talked about Brian Rolapp being so good at taking the big picture and seeing it and being able to sort of pull it all together. And, like when he did the NFL media deal, there were five individual contracts, maybe more. With one of the persons said, it was like he was landing five planes at one time and did it flawlessly. So I think, I think it's good that Tour finally has somebody from the outside bringing a new perspective. My guess is it's not going to be, he's not going to change the color from green to red. It's going to still be the PGA Tour, but I think they're going to be, with the investment from this Strategic Sports Group, there, I think the tour wants to create some more of its own tournaments. I think it can may use some of that money to go into the bigger markets. They talk about New York, Philadelphia, Chicago, some of those places that don't have annual events. I think Rolapp sees that as a real opportunity and a way to sort of own the summer, because the NFL pauses. I mean, it seems to own every month, whether they're playing or not. but they see the summer as a chance to really put golf front and center. So, I'm going to be very interested in where we are in 18 months, 24 months.
1: Yeah, I agree. Ron, as always, thank you for being with us. We appreciate your time and have a great day, and I hope you win your tournament.
0: Thanks. I'll take all the help I get. I just hope I push him to the 18th hole.
1: You got it. Thanks, Ron.
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10: Ben Crenshaw, I just love hearing your voice. It always brings me back together, and I'm overlooking the most gorgeous golf course on the planet. Right now, it is spectacular. And the ladies are warming up and getting ready for the tournament. It is so beautiful on the windward side. You just have to go through the Pelly Tunnels. There's some clouds inside that tunnel. Drive with caution. It's wet. It's not raining. I can't say that. But it certainly isn't raining. It's a little breezy. It's going to be a really good tournament today. Let me bring you up to date on the official weather forecast. Isolated showers, mostly sunny, high about 83, breezy. Easterlies 15 to 17, gusts up to 24 miles per hour. Chance of precipitation, that's about 20% if you're getting out on the golf course today, Saturday. How about tonight? Scattered showers, mainly before midnight. Partly cloudy, low about 77. Breezy still, easterly, 7 to 15. And that's light. Okay, we've got some gusts to 21. Chance of precipitation, 30%. And yes, the winds are getting stronger. By Sunday, 28 miles per hour. 24 Sunday night. So 28 back on Monday. Going to have some breezy conditions. You're going to have to hit that ball low. And I have someone sitting with me here at Mid-Pacific Country Club in this absolutely spectacular Ron Haas office. It is Kyle Kuniyoka, PGA. Now, talking about weather conditions, and let's just focus on the wind conditions. Those are some

0: pretty strong winds that these folks are tackling, aren't they?
1: Yeah, absolutely. I mean, it's been windy. It's been trying for the last 2 days. We've got rain, wind, kind of the whole gambit of everything going on. But yeah, I would say difficult conditions, but golf course is in wonderful shape. So it's providing an interesting challenge for all the players over this weekend.
0: Now, what do you do for those of us who aren't at the skill level these ladies are at? How do I keep my ball from getting lost in that wind?
1: I think controlling trajectory is the main thing, or being able just to control the ball overall. Spin, whether that's, you know, dispersion going side to side or up and down. But being able to have that control on the ball, you know, one of the bigger things that you could do is place the ball in the back of your stance and, you know, kind of take a regular shot from that position. That reduces the loft on the club, and the trajectory goes down so that you can control how high or low you hit the golf ball. So that helps you in these trying conditions.
0: So how far back, given my foot? Let's say I'm standing there. Where would you put the ball?
1: You know, kind of in the middle. So you can start from the middle of your stance and then move it closer for a right-handed player to your right foot. And then, you know, try out those positions. You know, anywhere from the middle, even all the way back to, say, your right foot or your right toe produces different types of shots. But none of those positions are wrong. It just produces a different shot for each player. But that's where I would start. I'd probably start in the middle and then work back towards your back foot.
0: Fantastic. That's such good. Did you hear that? Okay. All right. Just a little bit of history. Hawaii has a very rich legacy, producing, hosting top-tier women golfers, LPGA Tour pros like Allison Corpus, Marielle Galdiano, all these names, you know them. Michelle Wee West, of course. And they're here today on this golf course competing, and one of them in particular I thought we'd maybe focus on, Alexa Takai. Tell us a little bit about Alexa.
1: You know, a very special player, particularly to this event. You know, she's won the last several years already.
0: Twice, I think, right?
1: Yeah. So, you know, she seems like she knows the course very well, but I think, you know, talking about control over her game, you know, she's a very young player still, but I think she's very mature. She understands her game, has control over what she's doing, so it's very impressive what she's able to do to this point.
0: And now when you say young, what age are we talking?
1: She's still in her teens.
0: Wow.
1: So, you know, still a high school player, but, you know, kind of a force to be reckoned with, where, you know, we almost expect her to come out here and have a nice showing.
0: Right.
1: And even up to winning. So
0: yeah. Well, she went two in a row. Yeah. Then the third would be kind of like the charm. Mm-hmm. Not that I want to jinx her. I'm gonna knock anything here because we have just an absolutely fantastic group of women. Of course, there was the Mid-Pacific Open, and now there's the what is always going to be one of the favorites in the islands, because it brings out the top women to play here at the Mid-Pacific Country Club. And it's the 2026 Jenny K. Wilson. And tell us about Jenny K.
1: Well, you know, I think Jenny K. is very prominent in the community, especially if we look back in the history of Hawaii and what she's done, particularly here at the club, but also in the state of Hawaii. You know, as we look at the tournament itself, you know, it's a long-running tournament. I believe this is the 75th year of the event. And so the history just of Jenny K and the event altogether, it's pretty significant, I think, for the golf world.
0: Yeah.
1: You know, like you said, it's been a fun time. You know, I think this time of year is always great. We have the Mid-Pac Open, as you mentioned, and then it rolls over to the Jenny K. So it's a great time for the club, but I think it's a great time for competitive golfers as well.
0: Yeah, it's that time of the year where things are kind of in between that spring and summer. So there are more challenges, I think, on the golf course with the weather conditions. Summer kind of nice breezy, if it holds true this year. Weather conditions are always a challenge for golfers, particularly brand-new golfers. Do you teach?
1: I do teach, yes.
0: How do we make an appointment to have a lesson with you? This is Kyle Kunioka, PGA, here at Mid-Pacific Country Club.
1: Easiest way is just reach out to the golf shop. You know, you can find our number, you know, online or anything like that. But if you give us a call at the golf shop, you know, I'm the head golf professional here, so I teach myself. But we also have other PGA professionals and associates on staff with us. So we have a whole array of teachers where we're teaching beginners all the way to advanced players. So, for anybody out there that's looking to either start the game or improve their game, you know, we're here to help.
0: That's correct. And we don't have to be a member at Mid-Pacific Country Club?
1: You know, it is best that we do go through members first,
0: of course.
1: There's always opportunities. You know, we're always looking to kind of help the community and help those that are interested in the game. So, I mean, if there's any questions, we're always here to, you know, to help out. So, you know, if there's anything that we can, I would definitely call the golf shop and reach out to any of us, including myself.
0: Fantastic. I'm always a proponent of junior golf because especially I like when the little ones come in and start learning how to be, not rowdy. do you folks have junior lessons here?
1: We have a wonderful junior program here. We start with beginner. There's an intermediate advanced program as well. We also participate in the PGA Junior League. So there's a lot of opportunities here, along with other events that we do to support our junior players. I'm with you. I started as a junior player as well, and I think it's a great opportunity to introduce yourself to the game or your child to the game and all the good things that come with it.
0: Yeah, mindfulness. You know, I'm trying to think of the word that describes a young person when they're in a new crowd of people, and somehow the children teach each other. So the a little bit older ones seem to teach the younger ones coming in, don't talk, and you know, and don't move when somebody's going about to swing, and stay back, and all. And it's really wonderful to see that kind of caring for one another without a whole bunch of parental supervision getting involved. And there's nothing wrong with parental supervision, don't get me wrong, but sometimes children are able to teach each other easier.
1: I believe so. I mean, that pure influence that's there, I think, is very strong. I think it's even more than what the influence of the instructor is sometimes.
0: Yeah.
1: But it's a great way to even build camaraderie at a young age and understand that there's so many things, particularly golf, that golf can offer. It's not just the game itself. You know, the social aspect, the meeting different people, the traveling around, playing different golf courses. You know, there's a lot of special things. But, yeah, I definitely agree. It's a special event for all ages, but especially for our young ones.
0: Who got you into golf?
1: So I got in because of my parents, particularly my dad. He played, and I just like to follow him around to the golf course and hang out, particularly with dad. I enjoyed hitting golf balls, but it was a chance for me to hang out with dad, hit golf balls, and then eat fried rice after we were done. So that's how it started for me.
0: How old were you?
1: I was 3, actually, when I kind of was playing around. So I was attached to dad at the hip, and it was a great family, I think, thing that we were able to do. And it was a lot of fun for us. So
0: that's wonderful. Gosh, my dad would play golf all the time. Every Saturday, he'd be out with the boys playing golf. You know, it was a business thing.
1: Yep.
0: He had to show up to be there because otherwise you'd lose the connections, the contacts, and all that stuff. I always wanted to tag along, you know, and it was just at that time in our history, it was inappropriate for kids to be there.
1: No, I understand. I mean, even for my dad, I think it was, you know, he would often talk about his dad not bringing him, you know, to
0: yes.
1: the golf course and whatnot. And I was fortunate or lucky to be able to, you know, spend that time with my dad. And we continue even to this day to bond over golf. You know, he'll come and watch me hit balls and we talk story over golf and all of that type of stuff, which has been a special thing, I think, for us and for the family.
0: It's rich in feelings. So do you compete? Are you entering tournaments?
1: Not too many. I did play in the Mid-Pac Open. You know, I try to support as many local events as I can, but I'm not competing on a regular basis anymore. But I still enjoy the game. I'm trying to get out there as much as I can, trying to understand it more. I believe it makes me a better instructor and also a better just professional overall, and I still enjoy it. I still enjoy the game, learning about the game and all aspects about it. So, but yeah, I still compete a little bit, and I'm still playing, so it's still fun.
0: But yeah, and okay, here's one. What do you think about the ball rollback?
1: The ball rollback. Well, there's a lot of different stories out there. I'm a little bit, I don't have all the information. I hear that it's not going to be maybe as big of a deal as we're expecting it to be as we move forward, not so much of a big rollback type of thing. I was reading some comments recently, I think this week or the last few tournaments, where Cam Young was playing a ball that's already conforming in that form. So it'll be interesting to move forward. I hope it doesn't roll back too far. I'm not the biggest hitter myself, so if it does roll back too far, it might influence my game. But I think everybody out there has the best interest in the game, and we're trying to make it fair, and we're trying to make it fun for everybody. So it'll be interesting, particularly

0: on the rollback, what that actually means and what we see as we move forward.
1: Yeah, so. And not having to lengthen golf courses would be a really good thing for just in general. It gets expensive, I understand, doing that. You have to buy the property, then you have to expand the...
0: I think there's ways around that. I mean, there's ways that you can condition the course or work with the rough and whatnot as we move forward. But, yes, the modern game has gotten longer. You know, it's nice to see the athletes playing the game now and how far they hit it and all those types of things. But, you know, as we move forward, it'll be interesting to see where we go. It's always hard to predict what the future has to offer, but it's cool when we get there.
1: Scottie Scheffler was complaining recently, a couple days ago, about Anaronomic, about how nothing is easy. It's all hard. Is there a portion of Mid-Pacific Country Club that would be, like, hard compared to other parts of it?
0: You know, I think our course gets tricky. I love our layout. I think there's character throughout the whole course.
1: Yeah.
0: You know, especially during tournament conditions, I believe our greens offer a big challenge. And what's interesting about the greens is they're kind of unassuming in a way. Not a ton of undulation, but once you're playing them, you'll understand why. But, yeah, there's challenges all throughout. I mean, I'm looking out at the first hole right now. We have bunkers. We have, you know, rough, the whole, you know, the gambit, plus the weather and the wind. So, you know, there's challenges everywhere, but I think it's also a course that you can score on. So it makes it a little bit of a challenge, but also fun to play.
1: It's Jason Amoy's fault.
0: Jason and his team do a wonderful job, which we know every year, and we talk about what he does, particularly for Mid-Pac Open and Jenny Kay, but, you know, all throughout the year to keep this in the shape that it is in. But, yeah, we can blame the difficulty on Jason. I think he'll embrace it a little bit.
1: I love to say that to him because he always gets a little chuckle smile.
0: Yeah. Absolutely.
1: Thank you for spending so much time with us this morning and sharing with us how you got into the game and how you play and what you're doing. And remember, you guys, you can come out and give them a call here at the Pacific Country Club, see if there's some space for you to take a lesson, because it really would make it so much more fun. Isn't that golf is supposed to be at least partially fun?
0: That's definitely my approach, especially nowadays. Understanding that golf is a game, and if you can find the most fun out of it, you'll find more longevity through it. And it's a special game for a lot of reasons, but for that reason as well. So I agree with you.
1: Right on. Kyle Kunioka, PGA, thank you so much for being inside the clubhouse.
0: Perfect. Thank you, Daniel.
1: Aloha. All right, we're going to come back right after this. Got to take a thank you to our sponsors break. My name is Danielle Tucker, and this is The Golf Club.
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3: Good morning and welcome into the clubhouse. I am so excited. First of all, I have to tell you, Hawaii has a very rich legacy of producing and hosting the top tier women golfers. LPGA Tour pros like Allison Corpuz, Marielle Galdiano, promising amateur talents like Alexa Takai. No kidding. Two times she's won already this tournament. The Aloha State, yes, we definitely fuel the game of golf. Allison Corpuz, 2023 U.S. Women's Open champion, remains one of Hawaii's brightest professional stars, representing the state on the global LPGA Tour. Marielle Galdiano, a highly decorated junior, secured her LPGA Tour card, frequently competing on the big stage, including LPGA's Lotte Championship. And of course, we know Michelle Wee West, the groundbreaking Honolulu native, changed the face of women's golf with her early dominance and her boundary-pushing career before retiring and becoming a mom and still occasionally getting out there and playing, which was so cool to see her just a couple of weeks ago. Mark Sousa is in the clubhouse here at Mid-Pacific Country Club. Welcome.
4: Thank you, Danielle. It's a pleasure to be out here. I'm so happy that the weather looks a lot better today than it did yesterday.
3: Yeah.
4: So we're going to have some good scores. Course is excellent. We got the fairways cut to half inch. The greens are running on the quick side. They rolled them the other day. So they're running around a 10. It looks like a 10, which is a good speed for this type of weather conditions.
3: Now tell us why. Why is that a good speed? 10 seems awful.
4: Well, 10 is good for your better players. Now, we have handicaps going up to around 20-ish or so, but the better players love the quicker speed. They can concentrate on the fluidness and smoothness of the stroke,
3: right,
4: and the ball is going to roll better. If you take a long stroke and if the greens are running 8 or 9, it's more chance for error. The longer the stroke, you got it.
3: Yeah, it can go wiggle off on you.
4: Yeah, there's no wiggling on our greens today, that's for sure.
3: Yeah, now who does all that stuff to the greens?
4: We've had a lot of conditions this past summer. We had a fungus, a little attack there, but Jason got it under control.
3: Uh-huh.
4: Greens are perfect. They've been great for the last month, and they're peaking right now. The Jenny K is just perfect. If you miss a putt, it's not the green's fault. It's not the putter's fault. It's the putty's.
3: The putty's.
4: The putty's got to stroke it a little better.
3: I love how you just put that. It's not the putter's fault. It's not the superintendent's fault. It's not Jason's fault. Putty's fault.
4: Putty's got to get there on the practice team. Take some lessons from me. I'm pretty good at teaching.
3: Wait a minute. You're teaching?
4: Yeah, I love teaching. That's where I got started. In fact, I give Barack Obama a few pointers. I give Eddie Vedder lessons, and I love teaching.
3: Barack Obama is a fun guy, isn't he?
4: When he's playing good.
3: We're all fun guys when we're playing good. That's but the nature of the game is to have fun.
4: Yes, and it's the attitude. If you approach this game with a good attitude,

0: because in order to execute the golf swing, your body's got to be relaxed. So that's why you want to get uptight. And I heard an interview with Nicklaus about a week ago. He was on Instagram. And he said he'd love to play in the majors because he would be really relaxed in the majors and everybody else wouldn't. So he felt like he had a big advantage on that. So,
1: yeah, Jack Nicklaus?
0: Yes, I heard him on Instagram about a week ago or so, and he was talking about, I had relaxed. I was out like playing a normal game of golf, but everybody else was hyped up, and so they weren't able to swing the club very, very smooth as they could in a regular tournament.
1: Were they hyped up because they were with Jack Nicklaus?
0: No, because they're playing in a major. You know, major, you got to get invited to play in these majors. So.
1: Oh, no. This is a very serious. There's a bunch of people grumpy. A bunch of grumpy, really good golfers at Anaromic. Yeah, they're just having a. They're having a.
0: Right.
1: A real time of it. You know, they're complaining about the status and that it's hard and it's this. I'm like, yeah. Quiet. Stop complaining.
0: That sends these. Your body. Think back to the time you hit the ball.
1: Sorry about that.
0: She's having
1: a problem.
0: It's about 2.25 seconds, so you can't be thinking about much. Yeah. Just like when you're walking, you think, pick up your right foot, put it down, pick up your left foot. No. It's like the golf swing. You set up, pick out your target. I teach the ODA, observe, decide, action. So you get up on the tee, you observe what you got, and then ODA, D is the decision. Your practice swing is what you want to do, and then action, ODA, observe, decide, action.
1: Wow.
0: And then you can't let all these negative thoughts creep in. So,
1: I like this.
0: Yeah.
1: And how do we get in touch with you for lessons?
0: I'm here 8 days a week. so reach me at the club. I got a phone here.
1: It's called Mid-Pacific Country Club. That's the club. And this is wonderful Mark Sousa. You got the inside track here.
0: I've been here... I know I'm the oldest employee here, right? And I'm the longest employee here. So inside track, I think you can call it that.
1: You know what it's all about.
0: Yeah.
1: Tanya Joaquin, how long has it been since you've been playing golf? When did you start?
2: You know what? I actually started. It was about 20 years ago.
1: What?
2: But I took a big break off. Ex-husband wasn't a golfer, so I did other things. Then COVID came around. I came back to the game, found Mark, who's giving me some lessons here and there. And I absolutely love this tournament. My goal next year, and I'll say it on the media here, is to be able to play in it next year. But this year I'm just observing and helping with some of the media.
1: Oh, that's wonderful. I mean, are you walking around and checking it all out and watching the flow?
2: Yes, last year I was really following Alexa Takai and just watching her swing and how she does it and just, you know, how she takes care of business but looks so relaxed out there and makes it look so easy. So I think I can go out there and do the same thing.
1: Mark, how old is Alexa?
0: Alexa, she's still in high school, 16.
1: She's won a champion twice already.
0: Yeah. And if I was a betting person, I would put my money on her this year.
1: Wow.
0: Because I watch her for a few holes. I'm on the rules committee. And she just, I don't know, it was the weather, but she didn't look centered. But today she looks pretty centered. So
1: isn't that, it's interesting how, you know, you can be observant as you are and notice these things.
0: Yeah.
1: Yeah, and how a person feels about the situation, how they're, you know, I was just thinking when your horse and yourself are not in tune, you can't do much with each other. But if you are in tune with yourself and the clubs and you just let it go, it sometimes works better.
0: Yeah, and I saw her mom and dad followed her around, and her grandfather was there. And they were all just upbeat, smiles, and just, hello, you're doing good. Keep it up. Nice day. It's just... Her parents are very supportive, and
1: it's wonderful.
0: Yeah. You've got to be relaxed.
1: Yeah. So,
2: still been a journey for her, too, because last year she said she used to win nothing, you know, then just, you know, playing but keep at it. So she was giving some motivation to the weekend warrior golfers out there, too.
1: Really?
0: Mm-hmm. Yeah.
1: Now, when you say she...

0: who was giving Weekend Warriors a little help. Was that during, while they were following her, or?
1: At the end, I had a chance to do an interview. You know, I was a little bit disappointed that we don't have more coverage other than you out here, so I did an interview and put it on our newscast on KITV. So she did just in that. I said, you know, women, it's the fastest growing segment of the golf population. What message do you have to out there? And she just basically said, you know, I used to win nothing, but I just kept at it. Keep going.
0: You know, a lot of us get out and start learning things, and then we expect it to just be, boom, I got it. But it doesn't work that way. You know, you have to be patient with yourself. You have to follow through with yourself and keep going and keep hitting and kind of chill. Don't get, one of the hardest things is not getting angry with yourself.
2: That's true, too, because your body has to be relaxed in order to execute the swing. And like I said, from the start of the swing to the time you hit the ball, it's about 2.25 seconds. So you got to be relaxed. You got to get your mindset, Oda, observe, decide, action. Keep it simple. Yeah, just things like that. I give this celebrity lesson, and he plays guitar, and he wants to get good at golf. So when he took lessons from me, it was like Monday, Tuesday, Wednesday, Thursday. I said, Eddie, that's not the way to do it. You take a lesson from me, you practice, take a lesson, practice. No, he wanted to do it that way. So,
0: oh, yeah, there are times when you just have to let the horse run.
2: Right, then
0: they figure it out, you know, oh, maybe this is a little silly.
2: It is different from playing guitars. Or...
0: yeah, you do get sore if you do that to yourself.
2: Yeah, that's right.
0: Yeah,
2: that's
0: you get stiffer, and then pretty soon you're not playing as well as you expect. So you got to kind of remember that. So Tanya, you are working toward competing in the Jenny K.
1: I would love to do that. I played in some scrambles, and that's always fun because there's less pressure, but
0: sure.
1: I would love to be able to play in this as an individual player. So next year, maybe you'll see me out here.
0: That would be that. Well, yeah, I'll be sitting here going, where is she?
1: She said she would be here.
0: Why is it, she's not in the, well, if you're not in here, then you must be out there.
1: True.
0: So,
2: she can do both. She can do come see you and see us after that, right?
0: No stress there, right?
2: Yeah.
0: Right here. Here, run there. But you're accustomed to that in the business you're in.
1: Absolutely, too. But, you know, it's nice to see, as you know, too, there's so much work that goes to putting on this. So the Women's Committee were out here all day yesterday putting these beautiful floral arrangements together.
0: Oh, wow.
1: And, you know, just those little touches out there that makes this an extra special event. It's the 75th year, but they do this, truthfully, every year.
0: They do, don't they? Yeah, it's a work of love and honor, and just keeping on coming and keeping it going. And that's what I love about the Jenny K. Rich, okay, you've got something on your mind.
2: No, I just want to say that the Jenny K started it in the 1950s. I was kind of involved with the Jenny K in like 59, 60. When I was a kid, I came up here. But anyway, Jenny was very much in favor of women in sports, and Katty Ozawa, the name from the past, and Jackie Yates used to live right up the hill here, that they wanted her, and she said yes, because she would really want to endorse a tournament, a golf tournament like this, so she put her name to the tournament back in 1950 to support women's golf, women in sports.
0: Fantastic. Well, I have to take a break and come back. Thank our sponsors, Mark Sousa, Tanya Joaquin. Thank you so much for spending time here inside. I call it the clubhouse, right? But this is actually Ron Haas's office that we, you know, come in and make a mess, eat up all the food, drink all the coffee, and then we leave. We'll be back after this. My name is Danielle Tucker, and this is The Golf Club.
3: 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We'll be hitting the greens with Danielle Tucker when we return to the Golf Club.
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3: 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Keep it in the fairway. It speeds up play. Now, back to Danielle Tucker.
4: Follow the fabulous female players. And this is the Jenny K. Wilson Invitational. And it's a fantastic golf course, a fantastic tournament. And the women are really fantastic players. If you follow them on this golf course, you will learn a whole lot. I've got Lucy Choi here. Welcome into the clubhouse, as I call it. It's Ron Haas's office, of course. Hi. We're just going to have to bring the volume up a little bit on the so that we can hear Lucy. Right on. Lucy, can I hear you now?
5: Yes.
4: Oh, good. Now, when did you start playing golf?
5: I started playing golf at 7 years old.
4: You were seven?
5: Yes.
4: Who did that? Who said you're going to go play golf?
5: My dad. He bought me plastic clubs, and I guess I really liked it.
4: Yeah. Do you remember at all what you liked about that?
5: I guess I just liked finishing my swing. My dad said, like, at the beginning I knew how to, like, lift my foot at the end and finish my swing. Yeah.
4: That's fantastic. It came naturally to you then.
5: Yeah.
4: Wow. And so how long ago? So I'm not. How many years has gone by since you started playing when you were seven? Now you're in high school?
5: I'm 13 right now.
4: Oh, you're 13?
5: Yeah, so 6 years.
4: And do you want to go out on the circuit or... Do you,

0: Are you going to go to UH, or have you made any decisions like that?
1: No, but hopefully I get into, like, a good college, like Stanford. Or, like,
0: okay.
1: Yeah.
0: All right. So you're looking in the right direction. And would you want to play golf during college?
1: Yes.
0: Fantastic. Wow, you've got your goals all lined up. What's your favorite part of the game?
1: Probably just making new friends or, like, yeah, or traveling.
0: And what about the competition? Do you get competitive when you're on the course?
1: Yeah, sometimes, I guess. Yeah, but, like, I feel like, you know, when I'm in another playoff with, like, my competitor, I don't really, like, get too nervous,
0: yeah.
1: I guess.
0: Yeah,
1: yeah.
0: Yeah. Do you get upset with yourself? And if you do, do you have a way to get yourself back on track?
1: When I get upset, I usually just think about, like, I guess making another birdie, like, I guess imagine myself doing good on the next hole so I can make up for it.
0: That's nice. So you're putting the thought, the positive thoughts back in,
1: yes.
0: in action. Do you have a teacher?
1: Yes. His name's Ryan. He teaches me at Newtown driving range.
0: Yeah,
1: yes.
0: Yeah. Excellent. How long have you been taking lessons?
1: Since I was 7, so yes, all the way from the beginning.
0: Wow. Are there times when you just want to walk away?
1: No, he's like a really good coach, and he's been like my companion for like the entire time.
0: Wow, I need to do that. I need to get to, you know, so that I don't give up on myself.
1: Mm-hmm.
0: And I think that a lot of us do that out of embarrassment, frustration, whatever it is, and you just sort of say, okay, I'm out of here. I can't handle it. And that's a shame because it doesn't have to be so serious.
1: Mm-hmm.
0: Do you find yourself getting really serious?
1: Sometimes, just sometimes.
0: And is it in competition like the Jenny Kay?
1: Yeah, yes, somewhat, I guess.
0: Yeah, it's only natural, right?
1: Mm-hmm.
0: Yeah. Do you want to be a professional golfer?
1: Yes, I do.
0: You too?
1: Yeah.
0: All right. Wow, you've got your goals set out for you. You started at 7, you kept on going. You're 13 now. You're ready to go professional. Way to go, Lucy. Awesome. Sitting right next to you is an amazing young lady, Alexa Takai. You're both amazing young ladies, by the way, Lucy. Alexa, you've won twice in a row here, right?
2: Yeah.
0: And today, Rick, we need some volume, I think, on this. And now, today, what time is your tea time?
2: 8:45.
0: Okay, so I'm not keeping you too. All right.

0: Can you give us some of the tournaments that you've been in?
1: I last year played the U.S. Junior Amateur.
0: Yeah.
1: And that was my first USGA event. It was a pretty tough field, but I was able to play pretty well there. So it felt good to get it done, you know, under pressure.
0: Now that's a question about playing in these tournaments on the mainland. There are people coming from all over the world to compete. That is a real challenge, I think, up against that kind of, you know.
1: Yeah, for sure. I mean, you don't know, you know, who everyone is. Like here, I, you know Lucy. I know,
0: right.
1: You know, everyone else in the field. So it's a little unfamiliar, but I think it's unfamiliar in a good way. I think having that kind of pressure is a good thing.
0: Being on the mainland and not knowing everybody and just going for the gusto and the strength and your power.
1: Yeah, for sure.
0: Yeah, that's excellent. And what are your goals? What do you want to be on a circuit tour, LPGA?
1: I would say that's on my radar, but I'm not looking too far ahead in the future. Kind of just, I have my eyes set on colleges right now. I'm going to be able to start talking to college coaches in about a month, so kind of just focusing on that process first, and then, you know, maybe see how that goes, mm-hmm. and if it goes well, maybe, you know, try get out there with the pros, but we'll see.
0: Yeah. All right. Now, when you talk with college coaches, do they offer their prospective golfer something like, we can give you to come here? Do they help like that?
1: Yeah, I mean, for sure. I think when you start talking to them, you kind of know exactly what you're going to get into. There's only about 8 or 9 girls on a golf team, so they want to make sure everything's, like, really crystal clear when they start talking to you.
0: Excellent. Like in where you're going to be staying or how you...
1: Yeah, just kind of like what goes on in the contract. You sign a contract before you actually go up there, and that happens, I think, senior year. As of right now, everything should be, like, verbally commitment. So,
0: I see, yes.
1: Whatever you say now, it's not 100% guaranteed. It's kind of just like a verbal agreement between you and the school. But yeah, before you go out there, you kind of know exactly what you're going to get into. You know the girls on the team. You know your scholarship. You know where you're going to practice at and stuff like that.
0: Far out. And wow, so you get to choose. You're making choices. Can you want to tell us about which ones you'd like to go to?
1: Or I'm still in the process right now.
0: Yeah.
1: It's hard to know when you haven't really spoken to many of them. You just seen them at golf tournaments. You're just sending emails and you don't get responses back, so it's a little hard, but yeah. As they can't respond back to you yet. But in a month, they'll be able to do that. So,
0: do they have to wait until you graduate, or
1: they have to wait until your summer before your junior year of high school? So I'm a sophomore right now, which means that this coming summer I'll be able to, you know, start reaching out to them, and they'll be able to talk back to me.
0: Excellent. So when did you get in? Lucy got in when she was 7. How old were you when you started playing?
1: I think I was 5.
0: Oh, you too? Young.
1: Yeah.
0: And who got you into the game?
1: My dad.
0: Yeah, dads are like that. They seem to be the ones that get us playing, you know. I couldn't play with my dad because he used to go on Saturday. You know, the guys are out on the golf course, the businessmen doing business. But he always wanted me to play golf, and I was just in the wrong state, country. Things were not as close together family-wise. But once I got to play a little bit, I found that I'm really very difficult inside me. I get very disappointed with myself, and I tend to let that drag me into feeling of uncomfort. Have you ever had that sort of experience, and what do you do to get out of it?
1: Yeah, for sure. I'd say golf is a sport where you have more lows than highs. I mean, obviously, you lose a lot more than when you win. So when you're putting in the work every single day, and you feel like, you know, there's not much more you can do, and then you still end up, you know, not playing very well or you get disappointed. I just try to tell myself that, like, I've done everything I can up until this point to play well. If I was, like, committed over every shot and I tried my best in preparation to do well, and then I still don't play well,

0: well, it's like you can't much, do much more than that because you executed everything on your process.
1: Right on. Yeah. Knowing that you've done the work to get there, and, you know, if it didn't work, okay, it didn't work today. Just let that go. You're not going to have a great day every day.
0: Yeah, 100%.
1: Well, this is wonderful. You're both so mature and so ready for the next stage. It's exciting to see you. And I'm so excited to see you go on the golf course. And what time's your tea time?
0: 8:45.
1: 8:45, okay. And Lucy, when's yours?
2: 8:34.
1: All right. Well, we're not quite there yet. My show will be over by then. But I sure have enjoyed meeting you, Lucy, and Alexa, and may you all hit the sweet spot. May you both hit the sweet spot every time. That's the way I close my show, so I just wanted to set that off to you. Thank you very much. Anything you wanted to bring up that I didn't give you a chance to?
0: No, I think that was great.
1: Okay, Alexa, thank you.
0: Thanks so much.
1: Lucy?
2: No.
1: All right. Aloha. And we'll be back after this. My name is Danielle Tucker, and this is The Golf Club.
3: 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We'll be hitting the greens with Danielle Tucker when we return to The Golf Club.
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8: And welcome. I have taken over the office here at Mid-Pacific Country Club. Ron Haas is the most amazing person. I have coffee. I have anything. Right?
9: He's the best.
8: So many, I haven't even gotten into those white boxes with the goodies inside. I decided I probably should do that after the show. That would be a good idea. And the lovely lady you hear laughing in the background here is Carolyn Thibault?
9: That is correct.
8: Fantastic. You are the Women's Division Executive Chair.
9: Yes.
8: What does that mean?
9: Oh, it's a job that only lasts a year. And basically, our Women's Division, which is like a 100-person division, we have our own organization. So our board is just the top thing. We just try to make sure that it runs smoothly. And
8: what is the board responsible for? Like for this tournament, putting it together?
9: Yes, that's one of the things that we do, which is kind of interesting because we're a subgroup of Mid-Pack, the big Mid-Pack. And because we're a women's group, we really like to put on this tournament for women.
8: Yeah.
9: And it takes a

0: A lot of members, a lot of volunteers, a lot of organization.
1: Okay, tell me, how many volunteers do you have out here?
0: You know, I was thinking about that on my ride over. I'm like, I don't completely know, but I can tell you this way. We have two co-chairs, and then we have 16 chairs of little parts of the tournament.
1: Yeah.
0: And then within that, some, for instance, the spotters, she has to get 50 spotters, I know, to run the tournament. And but it's nice because everybody can find kind of a niche where they feel like it's a good place to be, and it really brings us all together.
1: I am absolutely, well, not astounded, but 50.
0: Yes.
1: It's 50 people in addition to all the other people who are making this tournament possible.
0: It's true. And another kind of neat thing about it is I would say a quarter of our women's division are also playing.
1: Oh.
0: So it's like people are doing, you know, lots of hats, and it's really a lovely thing.
1: Yeah.
0: So
1: I bet the party's really fun too afterwards.
0: Yes, I hope so. I hope it's really, you know, we have the banquet and yep, we're trying.
1: No, I've heard. Now this is just I've heard that the party after the Mid-Pacific Country Club, Jenny K. Wilson Invitational, that the party is a lot of fun.
0: Yes.
1: So, and I mean, after you've put, when do you start preparing for the next year?
0: So I think that that our co-leaders, I think that they really start probably like 4 months ahead, and they start to get their chairs together.
1: Wow.
0: But it's only one of the things that we do, because during the year we also we have games every week for our women's division. So every Tuesday we have a competition, and we have a wide range of abilities, like handicaps from single digit handicaps all the way up to
1: 30.
0: Golfers in the 30s, you know? And it's such a lovely way, because
1: yes,
0: that's how people learn the rules. That's how people get better. That's how, you know, all the laughter and love and frustration, and it all happens on Tuesdays. So.
1: And after that, it's all out of you, and you're just having a good time.
0: That's right. That's right. It's the thing that kind of unites us all as women golfers.
1: Yeah. Now, how often do you get out to play?
0: So I'm surprisingly kind of newish to golf. Like, I really only started during COVID because I'm really a tennis player. and then during COVID, everything shut down. And so a bunch of tennis players and I said, we're gonna learn to golf. And so I still am trying to do both. So I would say I am out at Mid-Pac twice a week.
1: That's great.
0: Yes, thank you.
1: Yes, that's great. And then tennis is an outdoor sport.
0: Yes.
1: Right? And right. Golf's an outdoor. Now, why would you want to stop playing tennis because of COVID if you're all outdoors anyway?
0: Well, that makes so much sense. Remember in the beginning of COVID, they didn't really know.
1: Oh, this is true.
0: They didn't, and so they shut down our leagues. I couldn't teach tennis. They shut down our lessons.
1: Oh.
0: So I had a little bit more time.
1: Yeah.
0: And my husband's a big golfer, here. He almost golfs all the time. So
1: lucky guy.
0: I lucky guy. So anyway, so that's how it all started.
1: Yeah, that's how it all started. And here you are, the chair, and you start 4 months before. 4 months before the tournament?
0: Yes, I would say that's about right.
1: Yeah, I'd be wanting to be sending out notices like shortly after the tournament. Remember, next year, aren't you? We got this thing going again, and I need 50 of you.
0: You know, it's a little bit like childbirth. You kind of want to give them a little time to forget how intense it was.
1: I forgot about that. Yes.
0: And then,
1: put it out of your mind.
0: That's right.
1: Then it doesn't seem so scary coming back.
0: Exactly.
1: I see. Smart lady. Yeah, this is fun. This is fun. And I imagine, though, that what you do is, for the most part, fun.
0: It is very fun.
1: Yeah. Mm-hmm. And what kind of, like, goodies do you give to all the people who have helped?
0: Well, definitely.
1: Little pins or something?
0: For the players?
1: No, for the people who are you know,
0: for a

0: Volunteering.
1: Yes.
0: What usually happens is they get the tea gifts that we give the players. We give the chairs, the 16 chairs. They get those nice things. You know what we do? You're going to love this.
1: Okay, ready.
0: Okay, so if you have volunteered, you get to come to a really fun golf tournament that we just, and we have food, and it's got a really light, joyful feel, and everybody's invited, and
1: where is this tournament?
0: Here?
1: Oh,
0: it's here.
1: On top of everything else, it's right here.
0: Yep. Yes.
1: So I just have to, like, volunteer.
0: Please do.
1: See, okay, so I volunteer, and then I get to come and play and eat and have all that.
0: Exactly.
1: Is there an entry fee?
0: No.
1: No, there's not even an entry fee.
0: I don't believe so, but I could be wrong.
1: You're a great saleswoman. I'm ready to sign up.
0: Oh, thank you.
1: Who do my show, though? That'd be a bit of a problem.
0: Oh, that's true.
1: You know,
0: that's true. Only one Danielle Tucker.
1: Oh, goodness gracious me. So, okay, and you're playing?
0: Actually, I'm not playing this year. Uh-huh. It just seemed like kind of had a lot of extra things going on. I might be like every other year girl.
1: Right. And how long, when you make a commitment to your position, being the chair, how long does that last? Is that a five-year deal?
0: No, it only lasts a year.
1: Oh, okay.
0: Hallelujah. And and so mine's coming up, so it switches over July 1.
1: Oh, do you know who's the next person?
0: Yes.
1: Yes.
0: We have a vice chair. She is all ready to go.
1: Oh, that's wonderful.
0: It is.
1: Yeah, this is very well organized. Pretty impressive. I'm getting nods of yes throughout the room. Yeah, I'm really impressed with how you've been pulling this all off.
0: Oh, thank you.
1: Carolyn, Thibault, yes? Thibault.
0: Thank you. Yes. You got it.
1: It's a women's division executive chair. Thank you so much for being inside the clubhouse. And your tea time, I mean, your time, was 7:30. Did I make you wait a long time?
0: I was talking and having a great
1: okay.
0: time. So,
1: okay.
0: No.
1: There's goodies in those white boxes. You need to check that out and help yourself, okay?
0: Okay. Thank you so much for your time.
1: Oh, God, it's your time. Thank you. We'll be back after this. My name is Danielle Tucker. We're at the Jenny K. Wilson. Yes, come on over. You can watch, you can follow, you can learn a lot. All right. We'll be back after this. Aloha.
2: 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We'll be hitting the greens with Danielle Tucker when we return to the Golf Club.
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7: 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I've been robbed. Now, back to the clubhouse with Danielle Tucker.
8: And we're back in the clubhouse. Yes, I've been just enjoying the idea of all that delicious, I don't know. It's going to be very sweet and delectable. And there's a cup of coffee over there, and there's some water. It's really nice looking. And I just wanted to point out something. I didn't realize this. On the University of Hawaii Rainbow Wahine team, the NCAA Division I women's golf team, competes in the Big West Conference, but they won't be competing in the Big West Conference much longer. It's going to be, and all of a sudden I realize that I don't have the conference name in front of me, so I'm going to have to look that up. In any event, they're just switching, and it's the Mountain West Conference that they're going to be playing in. All these changes. You can follow the schedule at Hawaii Athletics Women's Golf so that you can follow along. Some of the rising juniors, young local talent, Punahou's Alexa Takai, no kidding, and Maui Prep's Maria Malari, both of them, I believe, Mia is playing in the tournament today. So we've got a really powerful opportunity for a lot of young ladies who've gotten into the game at 7 or 5, as two of our guests were earlier. Now they're going to high school, they're going to college, they're looking into what college to look for, and they're all wanting to play golf as they continue their scholastic and athletic achievements. So it's really wonderful to see. And the Jenny K. Wilson Invitational that's happening today, you can come down and you can follow, you can watch the, you know, the things they do to make the ball spin the way they do, or to keep it down low. And I've got something from Joey Beal coming up about Scottie Scheffler.

0: very funny stuff. But before that, I need to get into a conversation right now with some of the people who are making this tournament possible, because without them, it just wouldn't work. And Lori Alfonsi is sitting with me here at the table. I've got the view of the food. You've got the view of the golf course. How's the sun? Is it coming out?
1: I hope so. I felt like I needed rubber ducky stuff yesterday.
0: I bet.
1: Yeah.
0: But everybody just kept playing, right?
1: I know.
0: Never give up.
1: I had my swim fins in my bag, but, you know.
0: Yeah, but then the pawns didn't connect.
1: Yeah.
0: Yeah, no. It's the hardest part. So when did you get into golf?
1: Well, I've been playing golf since high school, but for fun, you know, and I grew up here, and I live now in Seattle. And,
0: wow.
1: But I come back to play this tournament. And a friend of mine said, you should come play. I was like, I'm not competitive. But you know what? I come, I have a good time, I meet people. It's a blast, and one of the most organized tournaments that I've ever played in, just the way they run it, all the goodies. And for me, it's great. I get to see people I haven't seen for at least a year, you know. And, you know, I'm going to move back here when I retire in a few years, but I'm really excited about playing every year. It's like, and then I try to recruit people from Seattle to come play with me. It's like, come, you got to go. It's a fun tournament. Everyone says next year. Okay, I'm going to be 85 by the time everybody comes, you know.
0: And you'll still be playing golf.
1: I hope so.
0: Yes, because it'll keep your balance.
1: Well, and not only that, I'll be closer to being able to shoot my age.
0: Oh, I hadn't even thought about that.
1: Yeah, I'll be 100, and then I'll be able to shoot my age, you know.
0: They'll be walking you up to the hole.
1: Point you in this direction. Okay, just hit them. Go.
0: Where did you go to high school?
1: Castle High School.
0: Castle, I went McKinley.
1: Townie, you.
0: I know.
1: Townie.
0: I had to move all the way out to Punalu'u for a while to get countrified.
1: Yeah, you know. Well, I grew up right at Huimanu, right by Valley of the Temple.
0: Yeah.
1: You know, we used to ride our bikes, go into the temples, ring the gong.
0: That's beautiful
1: go feed the
0: up
1: fish,
0: there. Yes.
1: Know. Of course, you had to ride across the graveyard, but, you know.
0: Well. Yeah.
1: They weren't going to say anything.
0: No. Very quiet people.
1: Yeah. People were dying to get in there.
0: Stop. So how old were you when you got into the game of golf?
1: I was about 15.
0: 15?
1: Yeah. Just, I had really, our high school course had, I don't know if you remember Deborah Spencer back in the day, but she was one of the top amateur golfers. Althea Tomei, they were all part of that. I kind of, like, admired them from afar, you know. But golf, I was, like, one of those, you know, play a lot of sports but not really great at it. So I was just an admirer.
0: Yeah, but you got involved.
1: Yeah, I started playing.
0: Yeah, and now your teacher in high school, was it on the high school campus where you were playing golf?
1: Well, yeah, I was, but it wasn't my... The story is my boyfriend was on the golf team. That's how I got into it.
0: Oh, fantastic.
1: Yeah, so, you know, we split up, but I kept golf.
0: Right on. Right. And where did you used to play? What golf course?
1: I grew up on the public courses. Pauley.
0: Yeah, sure.
1: Makalena.
0: Oh, most of us did.
1: Yeah, and my favorite, Kahuku.
0: Kahuku. Yeah. A lot of people like Kahuku golf course.
1: Yeah, it was fun.
0: Yeah, it is a fun golf course.
1: Yeah, but, yeah. So now I come home and I get to play, you know, all the other courses.
0: Yes.
1: I have friends who are in the military, so I can get on, like,
0: oh, you get on base.
1: But then, you know, I got to buy them food or something.
0: Oh, well, that's it's a small price.
1: I get spam musubi, you know, watch out.
0: Okay, yes, one of our favorite dishes.
1: Do you know why they call it golf?
0: Why?
1: Because all the other four-letter words were taken.
0: Oh, no. And so we're out here at the Mid-Pacific Country Club where the Jenny K. Wilson Invitational is underway. Ron, what time does everything start up? It starts now, right? Yeah, so the girls are on the golf course, and we're all moving along, and we're doing amazing things. And the question, of course, everyone is asking themselves, is that young lady who's won two times in a row,
1: Alexa.
0: Uh-huh.
1: Yeah.
0: Is Alexa Takai going to win again?
1: She's up there. I think she's
0: She was in the room here.

0: And she's got a very, very comfortable, you know, sort of demeanor about her. She's very comfortable with herself. And I think a lot of that has to do with golf.
1: You know, there's a way that you sort of, we joke around, is you got to have the zen, right? You know, you got to get in the zone and play. And a lot of the golf is, even though you have your swing, it's between the ears.
0: Yeah.
1: You know, so like you got to be stopping and thinking. And but the bottom line for us is to have fun. It's, you know, we don't make money doing it.
0: No.
1: So, anyway.
0: Yes. Just at K-O-R-L, Y-N-I, Honolulu. Have to do the legal ID for the FCC. Otherwise, you know, I get the station in trouble for not doing that. Yes.
1: And, oh, I have to run because I have tea time.
0: Oh, what time's your tea time?
1: 8:30.
0: Oh, yeah.
1: But I will leave you with this. Did you know chocolate has preferred pronouns?
0: You're scary.
1: Hershey.
0: Hershey. Thank you.
1: And on that, aloha. Thank you so much.
0: Aloha. Thank you very much for being inside the clubhouse, Ron Haas's office. Thank you. Aloha. May you hit the sweet spot every time. Okay, we're going to come back after this. My name is Danielle Tucker. Back after this, you know my name.
2: 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We'll be hitting the greens with Danielle Tucker when we return to the Golf Club.

0: 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We'll be hitting the greens with Danielle Tucker when we return to the Golf Club.
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12: You know, I wish I were Ron Haas. I would like to have this view. I say that every year, don't I? But it's true. I mean, the view of Mid-Pacific Country Club is absolutely spectacular. And today, it's the Jenny K. Wilson Invitational. And it's women... For 3 days, if I'm not mistaken, they're going to be competing. And, boy, this is a beautiful day to be here. There's a lot of people out there practicing on the driving range, getting themselves ready. As for the wind, that's going to be something to tackle. We've got isolated showers today, if you're going to go out on the golf course. Mostly sunny. Right now on the windward side, not so much sun, cloud cover, but not much rain. So mostly sunny, high near 83, breezy. Those easterlies are 14 to 17, gusts as high as 24 miles per hour. The chance of precipitation is kind of low, so we're lucky there, 20%. Tonight, scattered showers, mainly before midnight, partly cloudy, low about 77, breezy though. Easterlies, 7 to 15, this is at night, gusts as high as 21. And the chance of precipitation goes up to 30%. That's the chance of rain. Now, on Sunday, if you're going to go out on the golf course, isolated showers before noon, mostly sunny, high near 83. Breezy, though. And those are northeasterlies now, so it keeps on switching. You're never going to be 10 to 20. Gusts as high as 28. Chance of precipitation, 20%. That's Sunday daytime. So if that's what you're going to do, you're going to be ready for it. And I said Jenny K, maybe that's the tournament you're not familiar with. It's the Jenny K, a tournament fondly known in the golfing community in Hawaii. It's considered the premier amateur women's golf event here in the islands. It is one of only two 54-hole, low-gross, metal play tournaments for amateur women. The tournament is played at Mid-Pacific Country Club, where we are in Lanikai. The course sports spectacular backdrop. As I look over there and see the mountains, glorious view of the Ko'olau mountain range. Yeah, that's an understatement. But golfers from many parts of the world, walks of life, generations, and they're proud to say that they are participants and winners of the Jenny K. And sitting across from me is the guy who's got this view all the time. The general manager, Ron Haas, thank you so much for being inside the clubhouse with us.
13: Actually, good morning, Danielle. Welcome to the clubhouse. Welcome to my office. Yeah, it's great to be here, and I'm spoiled. Probably my whole career, this is probably the best-looking, best-views office I could ever imagine, you know.

0: And I just had a conversation with one of our members staying in the dining room and said, you know, sometimes you have to stop and smell the roses and look the view we have. You know, the call-outs you mentioned, the Mokaluas.
1: And so
0: we are spoiled, and I love the side of the island. I always tell people it's like going to Neighbor Island without having to get an airplane. You know?
1: Yes.
0: So
1: yes.
0: If I want action, I just go over to Pali. You know? So. On the other note, listening to this radio show, I felt old, you know, when Lucy and Takaya. And,
1: oh, yes.
0: yeah, but both of them were here, you know, so I was like, oh, that's young, you know, 3, 5, even Kyle, too, right? He's, I think he was 3 years old.
1: Yes.
0: You know? Alexa, it's amazing, you know, and.
1: Dads.
0: Actually, have good thing you're bringing it up. Next month, what day is it?
1: Oh, it's Father's Day.
0: I mean, I'm listening here and listening. Dads, all got everybody into golf. Doesn't matter if you're a boy or a girl.
1: Yes.
0: It's a dad's fault, you know.
1: Well,
0: which is good. We need dads. We need more dads.
1: Yeah, and so are we doing anything here for Father's Day? Do you have a...
0: Oh, we have... shouldn't sound loud, but
1: oh,
0: no, it's all good. We have a barbecue, we have brews and beer and stuff like that, you know. So it's going to be a nice afternoon outdoor event and stuff. So
1: That's wonderful, yeah. and that's how it should be.
0: We missed you at our 100-year anniversary. You know,
1: the 100-year anniversary,
0: yes.
1: And you know, I was hoping that everything would be back to normal in Danielle Tucker's back world, but.
0: We'll do it in the next 100 years, you know.
1: Yeah.
0: We'll be back, you know. So who knows what happens, you know. That's the reason we had a huge party, because we want to have a lot of pictures when the next 100 years come, that the people behind us see what we and how we partied here and how much we enjoyed
1: and
0: life
1: how
0: here.
1: Much you enjoyed the life here.
0: And the members had a great time. The staff did a fantastic job, you know. So it was fun.
1: So what did you folks do? Did you just was there dancing?
0: Oh, we converted the whole club into a party room.
1: You
0: know, so, including we had a little zone called Speakeasy. You know, normally that's used for workout, you know, group X classes. And then
1: Not now.
0: It's something totally different. You had to have the secret password to get in, you know. So, and guess what? It was full, you know. So everybody knew the secret password and had a good time.
1: That's great. And celebrating 100 years?
0: Yes, 100 years now, 1926. You know, so it's amazing how time flies.
1: What are the plans? I'm sure somehow you also thought about what you want to do. Do you want to do anything?
0: Well, we're always working on improving, you know.
1: Right.
0: From the golf course side of it, you know, we're actually working on a master plan right now. We're working with Mark Miller in regards to, you know, see what we can do and work future, you know. As you know, a golf course doesn't get built overnight.
1: Right.
0: So we do that, and then it's amenities, you know, from the fitness center, restaurant, always most must-have, you know. So it's important, but again, the funniest thing is we have Mikey out there on the golf course. I don't know if we talked about Mikey last time at the MPO, which is our autonomous mower. You know,
1: we did. Wait a second now, the autonomous mower.
0: His name is Mikey.
1: That's okay. Now I understand what we're talking about.
0: I know. I saw that look. You know, so that's
1: Mikey,
0: why.
1: Mikey, you know, Jason. No, it can't be Jason.
0: Was Jason's a partner for 30 years. He was here. Was one of our employees. You know, for 30 years. Unfortunately, he passed away a couple of years ago. So we had a contest with our members of naming our mower, and they would have thought, you know, Mikey's the perfect give back to what he has done to the club to give back to him. So yeah, he's out there every morning, early morning to help. And I'm looking out the window. I'm seeing the guys working on some more greens ahead of the teams, you know, to make sure the greens are as firm and as fast as can be, you know. So I know Mark said he runs like a 10. He might be now up to 11 already, you know, with rain being gone for a little bit. So you never know. You know, Jason, who's probably coming in, will tell you all the secrets he's doing.
1: Oh, you'll never tell me the secrets.
0: I know.
1: It doesn't matter how many years I talk to Jason. He just smiles.
0: He does. And this year, Mother Nature has given us and has given him a lot of challenges. You know, last month we talked about the MPO. You know, everybody bitched about our roughs, how rough they were. And even to this day, we're still working on them because, you know, it's still very moist out there and stuff. So yeah.
1: I'm sorry, Mother Nature has given us water.
0: Yeah, I know. It's good to have. I know. And that's why I said, Jason focuses and able to adjust very quickly what Mother Nature gives him.
1: Yeah.
0: And I know everybody said how great the golf course looked, and it is a fantastic condition right now, the golf course.
1: It's spectacular. Yeah.
0: Mother Nature helped us in a good way, too.
1: Yeah. And...

0: I'm just always amazed at how much we do complain about things. And it's not just us, you know, little people in the world of golf. I'm just a little person. It's like Scottie Scheffler complaining about the situation in one of the most important tournaments on the mainland for him, right?
1: Right.
0: And he's going on and on and on. I'm like, dude, I mean, quiet.
1: Put it in perspective, you know. A white person told me, we've been married for a long time, my wife said, you know, look at the things you have, not the things you don't have.
0: Thank you.
1: And there's a lot of people who don't have less than what we have. So it's important. It's easy to always look over the fence and see what other people have. But, you know, we're very fortunate living in Hawaii. I'm very fortunate to be right here in the windward side in Lanikai, you know. So like I said before, slow down, you know, smell the roses and enjoy every day. Like we always tell our members, you know, every day above ground is a great day.
0: Isn't that the truth? Beats being under. Now, looking out at the golf course, I was talking to the wonderful lady who put it all together. You know, she brings together all these people who are volunteering to make this wonderful tournament possible. How do you get involved?
1: Well, basically, I'm just there to support. You know, the women's division does a fantastic job. You know, Bobby Femia and Lorna are the co-chairs of the tournament, doing it for the last few years, and have done a fantastic job. And our team is there to support them. They have the mission, they have the vision, and I tell you one thing: it's nothing more rewarding to see the membership come together to execute this tournament. I know we talked about volunteers. Between both, each of them have about 100 volunteers. I know we talked about 50 spotters alone,
0: but
1: there's about 100 from as simple as getting the volunteers, number one, from going to the store and getting the danishes and pastries and the fruits and stuff, to the point of scoring at the end. You know, so it's a really, a love sport for our membership, both the MPO, Mid-Pacific Open, and the Jenny K.
0: And it's a love thing because they're giving up their golf course.
1: Correct. So, but it's more than that. They really foster and embrace the history behind it. I mean, we're talking 1950, you know, and I know we had Mark Souza before, who was the director of golf for 50 years.
0: Yes.
1: And when I came here, I said, stop working so hard. You know, you've been here a long time. So we created a position for him called the Ambassador of Aloha. And he amazes me every day because his memory, and he knows where everybody lived, everybody's name, where everybody did. So I'm very fortunate, the team I have. And I know we have a guy right next to me who just came in. I'm very fortunate of having him here because his and his team work very hard out there. And like I said, I just looked out there mowing, I think it's hole 8 they did. So he's still out there mowing hard, huh? So.
2: Never ends.
1: Yes. I told you, Mother Nature gave you a lot of hard cards this year. So,
0: Jason Amoy, Superintendent of Golf, Mid-Pacific Country Club. What is it about the grass? Does it just always have to keep growing? Is that its problem?
2: Good morning, Danielle. Yeah, actually, that's a good thing. We don't want the grass to stop growing.
0: There you go.
2: It's a living, breathing entity that you care for 24/7. Never stops. And really, honestly, yes, that's a good thing.
0: You know, when I got in here this morning, just 6 or so, there looked like there were ducks hanging out on the golf course. I was looking out there going, they're in the fairway. Is that ducks?
2: There are.
0: What are
2: the water that has collected and stayed for the last, this is 2 months now, actually has brought ducks further into the course than it would normally be. There's actually on hole number 12 where you would occasionally see one or two just passing through because they come up through one of the canals that connects the course to Kaelepulu Stream.
0: Uh-huh.
2: There is a family now, a mother and three, and the three have literally grown up on 12 fairway and in 12 rough because the water is still there.
0: My goodness. They're going to have to reacclimate.
2: Yeah. I don't know what they're going to do when they get back to the wild.
0: Exactly. They won't know what to do with themselves. But so thank you for telling me that I wasn't seeing things.
2: No, not at all.
0: When I saw ducks
2: hanging
0: out pretty much dead center of the fairway. And then, what are they

0: morning.
1: It was actually one morning. There were two peacocks out on the golf course. It was the only morning that I saw it. I have a little helper, my dog, Ulia, uh-huh. who comes to work, and she had fun visiting with the peacocks. Maybe that's why they never came back. I don't know, but they were there for one morning, and that was it.
0: They said, maybe this isn't a home for us.
1: Right.
0: Now, you know, you really take care of this golf course. And I was talking about one of our top golfers in the world complaining about the situation. He's in a major championship this weekend, mm-hmm. and he's, you know, all upset about most of the pins today were, I mean, kind of absurd. You know, he's going, this is the hardest set of pin locations I've ever seen since I've been on tour, and that includes U.S. Opens, the Oakmont. I asked Fooch who caddies for Justin. He's been around a lot, blah, blah, blah, blah.
2: That's every day for Jason.
1: Yeah. We get that every year at our level, but I understand it.
0: So, seriously, aren't we supposed to expect it? That if you're going to be playing in a tournament, whatever level that happens to be, it's going to be a challenge.
1: Absolutely. You want to identify the purpose of the tournament. And here we're talking about a major championship. You want to absolutely identify without any doubt who the best golfer that week is. And so expect it. They all play the same conditions. Everybody plays to the same pin.
0: Right.
1: As long as the conditions are playable, hard, not hard, whatever it is, that's the way it is for the entire field. Welcome to championship golf.
0: Yeah, and it's Jenny K. Wilson.
1: Yes.
0: Now, when you get ready for the different tournaments, do you consider anything like male, female players? Are you equally difficult?
1: I needed a moment for that. Yes, but there is a perspective between having a men's tournament and a women's tournament. There's distances that you have to take into account. There's carry that you have to take into account, how much spin is on the ball coming in typically throughout the field. For us, particularly with Jenny Kay, there's multiple flights beyond championship. And so we do have to consider having, you know, the C flight, D flight, be able to negotiate their way through the course in a timely manner, not give up and walk off the course. We do want the entire field to have a reasonable challenge, absolutely have a great time. There's no cut in this tournament. And so we want people to come back next year, have some sense of enjoyment, but yet still have a great challenge out there for all flights.
0: I'm so glad you brought that up. A flight, B flight, C, D. I mean, that gives everybody who might consider, well, I'm not good enough to be in the Jenny K. Wilson Invitational at the Mid-Pacific Country Club, but if you know that, hey, you can enter in the D flight and work your way up flights and eventually be in an A flight.
1: That's one of the great things of this tournament is that it has always been inclusive. They've always welcomed golfers of higher handicap, and that's a great thing because the participation really forms this camaraderie amongst the lady amateur golf environment in Hawaii.
0: Yeah, and then you keep coming back because you want to, you know, when you're talking to the lady who puts together all the different people who are, you know, trooping out here, at not getting any kala for their efforts, but they're doing it for their love.
1: Right.
0: You know, of this game and this tournament, and it's wonderful.
2: And you're right. We had a couple of people who moved up from flight to flight over the years.
0: Yeah.
2: Which again makes it more fun, too, when you're able to move up from C, you know, go to B and stuff like that.
0: And you feel like you're accomplishing something, but you're also still having fun. And I bet some people don't want to move out of the D flight because... It's fun in the D flight.
1: Yeah.
0: Now I'm going to challenge myself in the C flight.
1: I'm actually like going the other way. They don't need to play championship anymore. They can play A or they can play B.
0: Right, exactly.
1: They have fun.
0: I think Nani is trying to tell me that yes, indeed, it is that time of the day. It's 8:26 already. And I have to wrap up the show, I guess, and thank the people who make it possible. Problem is, of course, all my paperwork is all over the place, so I'm not sure exactly...

0: where my thank you sheet is. Could you find that for me, Ron? For Rick, if you wouldn't mind. It's got to be in here somewhere. So, final words until we come back again and have this wonderful conversation.
1: It's been one heck of a year. Like Ron said, Mother Nature has dealt some wicked cards this year. It's nothing like I've ever seen. The rainfall, even the 1.7 inches we had yesterday. I know there's other parts of the island that really got it hard. We're talking about a golf course here. The perspective is, you know, people lost their homes. Yeah, we're playing a game. And so it's still all good. We deal with the water. Stuff are flooded. We couldn't prep the course the way we wanted to, but hey, it's golf. Go out there and have some fun.
0: Amen. I mean, that is the bottom line. And yesterday, on the town side of the Ko'olau Range, it was like somebody was up in the clouds having a party because it kept going boom, boom, boom, boom, boom, yeah. Boom, boom, boom, boom, boom, boom. And it, like, the sheet lightning stayed in the clouds. Well, I only saw a couple of bolts, you know, and I was thinking, okay, as long as y'all are dancing up there, we'll be okay down here. But don't throw us another one of your, because we did get some pouring rain. In the Makiki, Kalihi area.
2: Yeah.
0: And I looked out my window and went, I can't see the neighbors. And that's something, you know, that's a high rise that's, and it disappeared on me. So it was really something. But thank you so much for being here. I really appreciate
1: it. My pleasure. This is
0: Jason,
1: my passion.
0: It is. I love it. And Ron, thank you so much for inviting us over.
2: You're always welcome in the clubhouse.
0: I actually do see.
2: We have fun here.
0: We do, don't we?
2: We have fun here.
0: At Mid-Pacific Country Club. And how do we become a member if we want to?
2: If you want to become a member, just reach out to us. You know, just call us. You know, you can find us.
0: Just look up.
2: We're well kept secret.
0: Mid-Pacific Country Club. I bet you it's in some book where you can find the number.
2: Anything nowadays online.
0: Online.
2: You know,
0: yes.
2: MCCHI.org.
0: Yeah, though, all that paper that we used to have, right? All right. The Jenny K. Wilson, actually, it's just the Jenny K. tournament, fondly known in the golfing community, considered a premier amateur women's golf event in Hawaii. No kidding. And I bet you a lot of folks come from the mainland to play in the Jenny K, see?
2: But mostly local, like we just had, you know, who left the main, I mean, left Hawaii, came back to visit just to play it. So.
0: Right on. And it's one of the only two 54-hole low-gross metal plate tournaments for amateur women. Mid-Pacific Country Club is where it's played here, right here in Lanikai, Kailua. If you want to do it, just do it. Next year it's going to be another fabulous year at Mid-Pacific Country Club. Thank you to everybody who made this show possible. My name is Danielle Tucker. This is The Golf Club. Aloha.
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0: Hi, everybody. Welcome to Two Off the First. Great to have you here with us on June the 2nd, 2026. I'm Ryan Ballingy. Plenty to talk about in today's show. We're going to talk about the U.S. Women's Open at Riviera Country Club. As a spinoff to that, at the end of the show, we're going to talk about a radical proposal that I have that I think could be helpful for the LPGA and addresses something that came up from Mel Reed, an LPGA winner, former Solheim Cup player, now commentator for Golf Channel. Great point that she made that I thought was interesting. And in the middle of the show, we're going to talk about the Memorial Tournament this week as Scottie Scheffler seeks a three-peat at Jack's Place at Muirfield Village in Ohio. But let's start with the U.S. Women's Open. Played this year at Riviera Country Club in Pacific Palisades, California, the home to the PGA Tour's Genesis Invitational. It'll be the home to the 2028 men's and women's Olympic golf tournaments, as well as whatever team component that's coming out. And it's going to be the host of the 2031 U.S. Open. So a lot of stuff coming down the pipe for Riviera, the Los Angeles area, hosting major championships, hosting big events in the world of golf. This is kind of the kickoff to that, even though they not too long ago hosted the USAM along with Bel Air Country Club, but they were the host site. So lots of things happening in Riviera. In fact, there is a rumor out there that the membership of Riviera, well, really it's the ownership, they decide everything, but the ownership wants to take a pause from hosting the PGA Tour somewhere in this stretch of these events because they have so much coming up. And I think that's probably realistic. There may be a chance to see, Bel Air hosts the Genesis for a couple of years toward the end of this decade, but we'll get into that another time. Riviera is in the spotlight this week. This is a huge week for women's golf, for the LPGA, for the USGA to bring this championship to Riviera. It's an incredible moment for women's golf, and there are a lot of potential storylines that can play out here that could be huge for the LPGA moving forward. Obviously, top of the marquee, that's Nellie Korda, right? She's had a great year. She's already won a major championship. She already won the Chevron Championship for the second time this year. She's done pretty much everything she's been asked to do. She's done it, right? She's had a great year, got back to number one in the world. And when she's not winning, she's finishing in second place. That's pretty much been her year this year. And reestablished herself as the top name on the LPGA. Now, Gina Titicoon has played great this year as well. She's already won twice. She won in New Jersey at the Mizuho Americas Open. And then she won in the Asian Swing in the winter. So she's the second favorite this week. Not that the betting odds matter, just kind of trying to frame things here. And then you've got Hannah Green, who has won multiple times the LPGA's JM Eagle LA Championship in Los Angeles. She's won at Wilshire. She just won at El Caballero this year. So she's kind of the queen of the LPGA in Los Angeles. She should play very well this year. She's won four times worldwide this year. She won twice in her native Australia. Great player, Ronnie Yin. Ronnie Yin, if you want to go by her nickname. She has had a resurgent year this year. She is playing very, very well. You certainly have to look at her chances. Lottie Woad just won in Cincinnati for her second LPGA win. She did it on this kind of old, quirky Ross that was fortunate enough to play in the Pro-Am for. She kind of had that look that week to show really very confident about her game. That turned out to be the case. And then you've got mainstays like Lydia Ko, who's going to try to compete here as a ball striker,

through and through, but maybe not particularly long, which could be a problem here this week. Miyu Yamashita, who's won a major championship, played very well a couple of different times this season already. Then you've got Lauren Coghlan, who I think could be a very interesting long shot story this week. She's played very well on the LPGA. She's already won this year at Shadow Creek, probably the firmest and fastest test that the LPGA players have seen so far this year. It's probably really the only one that they've seen this year at that kind of level, which I think you would expect to see here this week. And then you got Maya Stark, who is the defending champion, who just bashed it around Erin Hills last year and got the job done to be a shock major champion of the U.S. Women's Open. Why can't she do it again? Maybe she's built for this kind of game. But you've got a lot of players on the LPGA that are playing great, that are interesting, that have contrast with one another. They're not all the same. And I think that the old LPGA critique of the 2000s and early 2010s, perhaps, is thrown out the window. This idea that, you know, for the people out there who want to just look at a 30,000-foot view back then and go, well, you know, there aren't enough Americans. There are a lot of Asian girls, you know, a lot of Korean girls. Yes, there are lots of Korean girls. There are also Japanese girls, Chinese girls, Thai girls. But there are so many players from so many different countries represented now in the LPGA. It feels more international than ever. You know, I do the fields every week for our articles at golfnewsnet.com. And just the way that it's formatted, you kind of have to take out the country names for each player. And every week, the list seems to get longer of more countries I have to find and replace. So I just get the players' names. You know, there's a big contingent from Australia. There's a big contingent from bigger contingent from Spain and Germany and France. The English contingent's probably smallest as I've ever seen it. You know, I've got increasing numbers of Canadian players, more Irish players. You have more players from more countries than ever. And that is great for the LPGA. This is a tremendous opportunity to get the LPGA backed by a USGA run championship on in prime time on NBC this weekend. And hopefully it works out that it's not only a competitive and compelling tournament, but also I'm being a realist here, that you get a great champion, to get a proven, interesting, compelling champion. And if you were going to ask people their top two picks, you're going to pick Nelly Korda at number one. You're probably going to pick Charlie Hall at number two. You know, they're two of the most recognizable players on the LPGA. I think you would probably pick Gino or Lydia for kind of third place, tie for third place. Lydia more maybe perhaps for a sentimental reason. You know, not quite as up on her game this year, but you know, playing okay. Gino is a star in the making if she can win a major championship. But she has failed to do so far. And she's gotten close, but she hasn't done it quite yet. And I think this is another stage for her to be able to prove that, yeah, she's capable of being number one in the world, but she's also capable of being the standard bearer of the sport. And those are two different things, being number one in the Rolex Women's World Golf Ranking and being the best player. And I've had those arguments with people, even as Nelly was climbing back up to number one in the world, calling her the de facto number one. So, oh, well, you know, Gino's the number one player as the ranking state. And that is absolutely true. But when the roles were reversed and Nelly was number one and Gino was chasing her down, I was saying the same thing about Gino. She was the number one player in the world in waiting, if she wasn't in fact yet. And she was the best player on the planet at that time. Now the roles are reversed. So hopefully we get that showdown. That would be fantastic as well. This is a huge money week for the LPGA. And we have talked about this a couple of different times over the last few years, where the five major championships on the LPGA have so much of the total prize money allocated to them. It's $12 million this week, unless the USGA announces a prize money pool change. That's $2.4 million to the winner, because they pay 20% for the Opens, the U.S. Open, U.S. Women's Open, and U.S. Senior Open. That is so much money. That is just so much money that goes to the winner this week in terms of relative standards of purses. Yes, there have been increases of $1 million of multiple purses this year on the LPGA, the week of the tournament. They even did that at the Chevron, the first major of the year. However, the last couple of weeks, the LPGA has been playing for $2 million purses. So $350,000 or $300,000 to the winner, 15% of the purse to the champion. That's eight times the amount going to the winner this week. That's, yes, commensurate with a major championship, but also a huge amount of money. It's a life-changing amount of money just to make the cut this week for a lot of players. It can help them with their expenses. As you may or may not know, a lot of players are really just struggling to break even
on the LPGA if you're making less than a half.

$2.5 million a year, because there's a lot of travel expenses. You got to pay for all kinds of other stuff, you know, flights, hotels, rental cars, your caddy, whoever you're bringing out with you, meals, lots of different things you got to pay for yourself, as well as taxes and all the places that you earn money. So this is not an easy lifestyle. It is hard to turn a profit. And so to have this opportunity for players this week and for the other three remaining majors after it this year, it's a big, big deal. To have the stage of Riviera is fascinating, and I'm very happy for the LPGA to get that opportunity through the USGA that is really committed to elevating this championship and creating venues and taking this championship to venues that have never seen the U.S. Women's Open, that are prestigious, that are a big deal. If you look at the next 5 to 10 years of this championship and the venues that it's going to, man, it's so good. And venues, as Bethann Nichols from Golf Week says, venues matter. Venues convey importance. Venues convey history. Venues convey whether you should care if you don't know a player. And Riviera is the kind of place that says, that's on TV, I'm watching that. And I hope that it's a great week for the championship. It's a dramatic, compelling finish. We get a great champion. I don't care if it's the number one in the world or the number 500 player in the world. But so long as it's interesting and compelling, that's what I care about. We'll talk a little bit more about the LPGA later on in the show. PGA Tour this week is in Dublin, Ohio, just outside Columbus, for the Memorial Tournament. Jack's Place, Muirfield Village Golf Club, hosting once again. It's his best course. It's not even close. He puts the most love and care into it. He's blown it up so many different times to just make small changes to it, make big changes to it, so that it can keep up with modern professional golf. This iteration of it is 7,569 yards, par 72. You're playing for $4 million in first place money this week, top 50 in ties, and any player within 10 shots of the lead through two rounds makes the cut. That doesn't sound like a lot of players are going to get cut, because there's 72 players in the field. So the max number of players that are going to get cut this week is 22. And that's exactly 50 players are on the cut line and within 10 shots of the lead. So it's kind of hard to miss the cut here this week, but the payoff is a bigger payout for the champion. Scottie Scheffler is going for a three-peat. He's won this the last 2 years in a row, won last year by four shots. He has the kind of game that makes sense for this golf course. The way that this course has been set up and the way that Jack's asked it to be set up the last several years is somewhat akin to what Bay Hill has done in recent memory. Make it like a 1980s, early 1990s U.S. Open setup. Narrow fairways, deep rough, firm and fast greens. Mitigate the skills of chipping, mitigate the skill of putting, because you're not going to be able to do a lot of creative stuff out of deep rough. The putting is difficult because the greens are so fast for everybody. So really it boils down to, can you get the ball in play and can you hit good enough second shots to mitigate your mistakes and take advantage of the pins that you can get to on this golf course? And are you strong enough that when you inevitably miss a tee shot, you can advance the ball either to the green or far enough that you can get up and down with your next two shots? It is a very, very difficult test. Had the challenge covering this tournament, having the enjoyment of covering this tournament, been to it a couple of different times back when I was with Golf Channel and NBC. It is a great event. It is done very well. It's set up very well. The community very much embraces it. You should go to the Columbus Zoo if you're in town. Very cool. One thing I love about Columbus, and it's kind of weird because my sister-in-law used to live there, but she would tell us that all of the kind of chain national restaurant concepts that you see 5 years from now, right now, they're in Columbus, Ohio. It's like the perfect market for trying out these restaurant concepts. And the ones that work, the ones that thrive, they wind up expanding and going national. The ones that don't, not so much. So there's a fair amount of good public golf in Columbus as well. Outside of Muirfield Village, there's Scioto, there's Ohio State University, which is public, of course, home to the Korn Ferry Tour's playoff event. But there's a lot of good golf in town. So if you watch, you know, bring the sticks and go try to play over the course of the weekend. I expect a very good event here. I know we've talked about Scotty being a two-time defending champion. Rory McIlroy's playing this week. He's had some pretty decent results here. Cam Young doesn't, which I'm kind of surprised about. Matt Fitzpatrick's had some good results here. Xander Schauffele has. Ludwig Åberg is playing great golf. He's been fantastic for the last, I don't know, month and a half or so, maybe even a little bit longer than that, closer to 2 months at this point. Siwoo Kim's probably having the best year of his career. He is a horse-for-course play here this week. So a really, really good field. It's unfortunate that, you know, we don't get everybody. Victor Hovland, who's a champion here, is not playing. He had to withdraw. But you have 43 of the world top 50. That's pretty darn good, considering that three of the top 50

are on LIV at the moment. So out of a possible 47, you got every guy but four. That's not bad. That's a pretty good week. So this starts a stretch leading into the U.S. Open, right? You've got Memorial this week. You've got the Canadian Open next week. Then you've got the U.S. Open at Shinnecock. And then the week after, another signature event at the Travelers Championship. That's June, basically, on the PGA Tour. And it should be a good month. I can't wait to see Shinnecock back once again in the U.S. Open. It's going to be awesome. The USGA always seems to find a way to kind of take it right to the edge, maybe a step over the edge as a championship. And it makes it a particularly brutal but also super interesting venue. I think the players competing this week will be at somewhat of an advantage because they're going to see U.S. Open light conditions, especially what they're going to see at Shinnecock. So if you're not playing this week, you may be at a significant disadvantage getting used to what you should see in a few weeks' time on Long Island and in the Hamptons. All right. I would like to finish this show with what I would consider a radical idea. And I want to tell you what it's born from and then what the idea is. So I don't get on Twitter too much these days, but I did check in with Twitter this morning just to make sure, you know, I didn't have any DMs that weren't answered and stuff like that. So I was watching a video clip from Chris Powers from Golf Digest. And Chris is a very good online Twitter follow. And he was having a conversation with Mel Reed, who's an LPGA winner. She won at Atlantic City, actually. She does commentary now for Golf Channel. She does a great job there. And she's willing to say what's on her mind. She's willing to say what she perceives as reality and what needs to be done and be an advocate for the LPGA and the players. It's great. And what she was alluding to with Chris, I thought was compelling and interesting to do this segment, is she was talking about the rise in purses. Like we talked about earlier, so much of the money on the LPGA is concentrated in the purses of the five major championships. $12 million this week. You know, we're probably looking at similar figures, $9 to $10 million basically for the other majors on the calendar this year. And that's a lot of the LPGA's prize money. It's a lot of their growth in the last 5 years or so, starting to change a little bit. But what Mel was saying is, for all of the investment that is great and deserved for the players in the LPGA, it doesn't seem to be matched by an equal increase in the number of people who are coming to tournaments. You know, there's lots of money and investment in women's sports right now, and the population of LPGA fandom doesn't seem to have increased, at least with the number of people coming through the gate, showing up behind the ropes at tournaments, as with the prize money. The ratings are better. There are more people watching all women's sports, the LPGA included, and that's a good thing. But getting people to come to tournaments when it's in their town seems to be a little bit of a challenge. And Mel kind of hit the nail on the head and said, look, we need to kind of find a way to get more people to come to our events to experience the LPGA, to not necessarily to pay off or to justify the increased number of money available in purses, but to just kind of have a growth story of its own. And I think she nailed it. And so I think one of the struggles for the LPGA and really for a lot of sports right now is trying to balance out an environment where everything is so expensive. Everything is so expensive. And trying to get people to part with their hard-earned dollars to come see anything. I mean, and this is true for practically any sporting event. You know, I'm going to take my son to his first concert this weekend. And that ticket was $110 a person. And that seems like a lot to me. I mean, I know it's really probably not, but we were going for two bands out of like the seven that are playing. So for us, that was, you know, a fair amount of money. That's not something I would just go do regularly. If the concert tickets were $25 or $30, I'd take them to all kinds of concerts. I love doing that kind of stuff. But, you know, getting into three figures, like, that's kind of something special, right? Same thing is true for certain sporting events. You know, going to Major League Baseball games. If you have kids and you're trying to go to a Major League Baseball game, it could be like $200 just to get in the door. That's not always true. There's always good values in tickets these days, if your team's not good. But if they are good, good luck getting in the door for less than $200 as a family of four. And then you got to go pay for your lunch and your drinks and all that stuff. And before you know it, you're $300-$400 deep, unless you're, you know, really conscious about all this and pick and choose your spots, which we do as a family. But still, that's an expensive amount of money.

go to a PGA Tour event. You know, they're kind of expensive to go to, especially if you want to have more than just access to the grounds. I mean, you're thinking $150, $200 a day just to go to the tournament. And that can add up pretty quickly as well. But if you, and this is something that LIV actually gets right, LIV is willing to cut prices on their tickets to just get people to come. It's a loss leader anyway. They'll get you in there for $30. People don't take them up on it because cheap in and of itself is not a reason to do something. It has to be lined with your budget, and it has to be interesting enough that you want to go spend your time doing it. Your time is worth money, even though it doesn't get paid to you, and your money is worth money. So you're giving up time and money. It's all a financial equation when you go do something. So two ideas, I guess, kind of spur out of this conversation that I heard with Mel Reed from Chris Power. That is, I think the LPGA kind of needs to create a world where tickets are a bit of a loss leader. And by the way, they do that at the Mizuho Americas Open, for example. They had tickets that were like $20, like for a grounds pass. You could get in for $20-$25, probably with fees. It was $25 to $28. You know, not a lot of money to get there. But then you also have to have a compelling reason for people to be there, for people who have maybe never seen the golf, or maybe just aren't there specifically for golf. They just want to be outside in a cool environment with their friends or family or whatever, networking for an afternoon or an evening. So I think that the LPGA's real goal here has to be to kind of cut ticket prices for one, as much as they can. I don't mean to like zero, right? Zero, you want a nominal amount of money to come to a tournament, but not only nominal amount of money, but a nominal amount of money that people know about. People don't know enough about the LPGA to know, hey, it's affordable, or they can make it more affordable. It's in your town, and it's a great way to spend a day. The players are incredible. The access is great. You know, if there are more opportunities for autographs, which they do a good job with, but kind of make that pronounced for kids, create things to kind of bring people out there that's not just the golf. Effectively, I'm kind of asking for a little bit of the LIV golf model in that, you know, this is bringing someone out to a golf tournament that doesn't know about golf. They need to have something else to do. They need to have a reason to get involved. And that could be, you know, a party hole. It could be a place where you have a networking event behind the 16th green on Friday afternoon. And, you know, if you pay for a special ticket, you get to have drinks and hear a conversation with a business leader, or, you know, the social hole on Saturday. All right, if someone makes a birdie, it's $2 beers for the next 10 minutes or until the next group shows up on the tee. You know, stuff like that. There need to be kind of ways to get people in the door. And I don't feel like there's enough marketing arm right now behind the LPGA to get that in front of enough people. If you get people in the door and they experience the product and they have a good time, they'll come back again. And maybe next time they won't come back because there's an also-ran thing attached to it, but maybe because they really enjoyed watching Nelly or Gino or Lydia or Hannah or whoever it was playing golf, and they want to come back and see that again next year. That's the big pitch here. The marketing pitch, and I know the LPGA has brought in some new voices. You know, Craig Kessler's done a great job as commissioner. Seems like a real buzz about him, but also a desire to do the right things by the LPGA, to grow the product, not just grow the investment. Chad Coleman comes from Callaway Golf. He grew Good into a behemoth along with the Good folks. I mean, the work that they did together is incredible. And now he's back in golf trying to kind of build something with the LPGA. And I think that accessibility in terms of promotions, in terms of prices, in terms of other activities, those are the biggest things for the LPGA. That is their next challenge. And if they can do that, then I think they have a hell of a product on their hands already. More people need to know about it. And I've probably been saying this for as long as I've been doing this, going back to when I did an LPGA-only podcast, I don't know, 15 years ago. But the LPGA is a great product. It deserves more public support. And the only way you're going to get that is if you earn it. You can't just tell people, hey, this is great. You have to tell people and tell them again and tell them again and show them again and show them again why they need to be there, why they should care, and make it a welcoming environment. And that's really the challenge. So

0: I agree with Mel Reed 100%. I wouldn't mind seeing, you know, $5 Fridays or something like that. Like, you get him for the LPGA for $5 on a Friday. Take the loss on the ticket if that means getting more people in the door, right? If you get them in the door and you give them reasonable beverage prices, reasonable food prices, all that type of stuff, which they absolutely do, then people will spend the money anyway. How they spend the money is a mix, right? Whether it's the ticket price, whether it's the merch, whether it's the food, whether it's something else. That's what the LPGA needs to do. Get people in the door, cut those ticket prices, promote it widely, and then also give people events that give them reason to experience the event, add on for more, spend more money once they're there, have such a great time, they come back and do it again the next year. I know I said that's a radical idea, but it's basically economics, right? That's basically running a business. And I think that with Craig Kesler, who has that background, and with Chad Coleman and the rest of the new folks at the LPGA, kind of creating this excitement for their players, I think that's the direction they're going to go, and I hope that they're successful at it. That's going to do it for us today on 2 at the First. Thank you so much for watching or listening. Get a hold of me, ryan@thegolfnewsnet.com. I am on Instagram, Facebook, and TikTok at Ryan Ballengee Golf. Back with another show later on this week or early next week. We're getting close to the U.S. Open. We'll have a great week here at Riviera. And we're in the thick of it, in major championship season, the thick of golf season. It's great. Hopefully you're getting out there playing as well. Thank you so much for your time. I'm Ryan Ballengee. We'll see you next time right here on 2 at the First.
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7: Good morning, everyone. Good morning. Welcome to Backspin Golf. We've had some actual weather where we could play golf. It's almost unheard of around here in the recent past, but we hope this keeps going for a while, whenever it is that it's not raining anymore. I've been looking forward to this for 2 or 3 weeks now. This conversation I'm about to have with my dear friend,

0: him, Joe Barrows. He was on Backspin, in case you missed it, a couple weeks ago, talking about Aronimink Golf Course, where, of course, the PGA Championship was just played. Joe is a font of knowledge. How about that? About golf courses and architecture, and he's just excuse me, Joe, while I say things about you. He's just an amazing guy, and he had an idea that we should talk about some of the top 100 golf courses, maybe, that we've either played or walked, or just a discussion about architecture and things like that. And I said, we're doing it. And here we are a couple weeks later. And on the line with me now is my friend Joe Barrows. Hi, Joe.
1: Morning. Don't stop. I was.
0: Okay.
1: I was getting my wife to have her hear how good I was. So that, anyway.
0: There's plenty more I could say. Believe me.
1: Well, all right.
0: Okay. This is so interesting to me, because when we were trying to figure out how we were going to do this, I said to you, just pick a list of the top 100. We're not going to get to all 100. We'll try to get to most of the top 50 that we've been to. I said, and just tell me which list you were looking at. And Joe told me, top 100 courses in the U.S. from Golf Magazine. And we know different places have different lists. So I said, okay, great. And then Joe, one of the things that makes him so amazing is he went through the list and circled the courses he's walked or been to for a golf tournament and put a P next to the ones he's played. And I was supposed to do the same, except Joe has made notes on this list that are unbelievable. The course, the architect, the location, the date opened, a list of the top courses in Kentucky, and top courses that were left off the top 100 list that shouldn't have been. And I agree with those ones too, Joe. So where would you like to start, Joe? Here's what I'm going to do. I'm just going to say to start that I have played, I'm incredibly blessed in my life. I have played 10 of the top 50 courses in the United States. And just going through the list brought back memories.
1: Yeah, so I thought I'd give you sort of why this even crossed my mind to do this anyway. I sort of imagined a course challenge. You know, I'll play Pebble Beach, and you'll say, well, I'll call Pebble Beach, and that, you know, and maybe that'll
0: okay. We could do
1: like
0: that.
1: But, yeah, but the whole thing started with me, probably back in the year 2000. Just, you know, playing or seeing all the top 100 courses. It wasn't some kind of bucket list that I've been doing all my life.
0: Right.
1: It really kind of started. 1000 win, and you'll appreciate this because I think you're a 1950 baby as well.
0: I am.
1: The year 2000, the four majors, obviously Augusta and the Masters, but the PGA, which was played in, you know, next would have been the U.S. Open. It was played out at Pebble Beach in the year 2000. That's the year Tiger, you know, lapped the field.
0: Right.
1: Then the Open Championship was played at St. Andrews, and then finally the PGA was played at Valhalla. And I thought, you know, 50 years ago, I was born in Monterey, California, Pacific Grove, specifically Fort Ord.
0: Wow.
1: While my dad was still in the Navy after the war. So I said, that counts, you know, in the big in the big scheme of things, that accounts for, you know, why I'm interested or I like golf. So I said, what I need, circle of life kind of thing, is I need to go to all four of the majors the year I turned 50. I didn't make but two of them. One of them was at Pebble Beach, and the other one was Valhalla, which was just in Louisville. And so how I got

0: different story, but convinced my wife, who's not a golfer, although she appreciates it now, that we should go to Pebble Beach for all these, you know, circle of life kind of reasons. And we went. I said, if you go out to Pebble Beach with me, we'll go watch the practice round on Wednesday. We'll walk the course. We took photographs. It was great. The next day, the tournament's going on, and about 4 in the afternoon, the marine layer comes in.
1: Yeah.
0: It's really clouds and about 20 feet over your head. It's that low.
1: Yeah.
0: They call it off. You know? And so the next day, we're going to go to the tournament. That next Friday, and I promised her, we'll go back to San Francisco. So you can have, we go out to a nice dinner in San Francisco. That'll be your treat. And she fell in love with Pebble Beach so much, she said, in a polite word or two, forget San Francisco. We're staying here. We're going to go watch the tournament at Pebble Beach for as long as we can. So we stayed in Santa Cruz, which was about an hour north. And so we drove down every day, took the shuttle into the course. Anyway, so that sort of got me thinking about this. And so periodically since then, we'll pick a place to go and a tournament to go see. And she's bought in. She likes going to the tournament and understands, you know, our modus operandi going on Wednesday with practice round, so you can see the course.
1: Right.
0: And then Thursday, and then get home by Sunday so you can watch the final round. So anyway, that's my Pebble Beach story, is how the whole thing got started. And that particular Pebble Beach event, I said, was the year Tiger lapped the field in 2000. He had not won the Masters, but he did win at St. Andrews. And then he won at Valhalla, if you remember, in a playoff over Bob May.
1: Yep.
0: And then the following thing was when he won the Masters, so they gave him the Tiger Slam.
1: Right.
0: Anyway, I didn't go to watch Tiger. I went because my generation of golfers, whether Jack Nicklaus or Tom Watson, who was my favorite probably at the time, this was Jack Nicklaus's last U.S. Open. And I was in the stands when he played his last U.S. Open hole.
1: 18th. Wow.
0: He didn't make the cut. The second round. And it was fun because I had snuck in a camera. You're not allowed to take them, but I had one of these box cameras, you know, that you can take pictures with. And anyway, so here he comes up 18, and the crowd starts murmuring because he's hit a good drive. And those with the glasses, binoculars, started murmuring because they could see that he'd pulled out his 3-wood.
1: Mm-hmm.
0: So he's going in 2, and the whole time I was there, nobody had hit it on in 2, except one other, maybe Glenn Day it might have been. Anyway, so he hits it on in 2. It rolls up. There's a bunker short right on the right side. It misses that bunker and rolls on to the green. And so the crowd goes wild. He's on in 2. Well, he proceeded to 3-putt for par, but didn't make his birdie. But that's not important. I feel like it was watching Jack Nicklaus play the last his last hole in his Open career was a good story. Okay, so
1: it is.
0: So anyway, shortly after that, a few years later, got an opportunity to play it, and it's pretty costly, and was even, you know, when I played.
1: Oh yeah.
0: Because my wife had been there and seen it, she absolutely absolutely, you got to play it. Go do it, you know. And I've been in San Francisco at a conference and rode down and played Pebble Beach. And my memory of Pebble Beach was enhanced, I'll say. I parred the first hole, so that made things good. But my memory of the course itself was the greens, which are Poana, but a strain of Poana, not like around here. If you get Poana in your greens around here, it's a bad thing. But the greens are Poana. So all day long, what happened to me was if I read a putt that I thought would break to the right, and the caddy would say, no, that was that's straight. Well, all day long, what I thought I saw and what he saw were two different things, except that every time I followed what I thought was correct, his advice was right. And every time I followed his advice, I was right.
1: Yep.
0: I never made a putt all day. All right, but So you've been to Pebble Beach. Sure, surely you've got a Pebble Beach story.
1: By the way, Pebble Beach is number 9 on this list of top 100. I do have Pebble Beach. Let me just preface this by saying almost every course on this list that I have played, not almost, every one, was the result of my acting career. I was invited to play at either a celebrity golf tournament or I met somebody, for example, this is how I played Pebble because I lived in LA for 20 years. I was invited to play in a celebrity tournament at Spyglass 1 year. And I went up and got very friendly with the head pro at Spyglass. And he introduced me to the head pro at Spanish Bay there. And over the years, when I wanted to go or I wanted to take somebody, I used to go with my friend Andrew McCarthy all the time, I would call Richie at Spanish Bay. And we would drive up from L.A. and we'd play Spanish Bay and stay there. And then I would go to Pebble the next morning and play there. And that the whole Monterey Peninsula, this will take me real quick to the number 2 course on this list, which you have walked. But I actually got to play Cypress Point 3 separate times, 3 different occasions. And
0: All right, the contest is over. You win.
1: Okay. That's funny. This is this contest, so-called contest.
0: Yeah. I quit. Yeah,
1: no,
0: win.
1: Okay. All right. Well, but let's talk more about the courses that, what of the 50 that we have on here, and I'm just going to read these off. You have walked Cypress Point, Shinnecock, which I grew up on Long Island, didn't play golf when I lived there, so I never made it to Shinnecock. We've both been to Augusta, Pebble Beach. I have played Los Angeles. You have walked, and I have played Pinehurst number 2. I've played Riviera. You've walked Seminole in Florida.
0: No. I've played Seminole.
1: That Seminole, right.
0: Yeah.
1: Right.
0: I've played Seminole and Peachtree. Those two are my trump cards. I was going to trump in with Seminole and Peachtree.
1: Yeah, you got me there. Okay, you win those. But right after Seminole at number 17, Oakland Hills at number 20, I have played Oakland Hills. And
0: all right. What? That's...
1: Not only, you'll love this. Not only did I play Oakland Hills, I played it with Billy Casper, of all people. And it was one of the great days of my life, on a golf course or not, was spending an entire day with Billy Casper. It was amazing, Joe. It was amazing.
0: I have no doubt of that.
1: One
0: of the probably underappreciated golfers in the history of golf in terms of his record, his accomplishment.
1: His name is never brought up with all the other greats.
0: He's arguably Nicholas Palmer and Casper, as well as Gary Player, but he would have been the fourth out of in that time frame. Oakland Hills, I didn't put down because I have been there. My best friend's daughter got married there. Not last year, but year before last, in Birmingham Hills or in that area, Bloomfield Hills, I forget exactly. And while I was there at the wedding, I ran into a fellow who was a member, and I said, "Can I come out and look at the course?" And he said, "Sure." I went out there, and was nobody around. The clubhouse had burned down at Oakland Hills a few years ago. They've now got it restored and back up and going, So I was going to count that as someplace I'd been to, but I really just got out and walked around the parking lot down the 18th. So it doesn't compare to playing it, and particularly with Billy Casper. So my walking course

0: Cypress walked last year when the Walker Cup was out there. We went out there just again to look at the golf course, my wife and I and daughter. And Shinnecock is really, I haven't walked it yet, but in 2 weeks, that's where I'm going to be. I'm going to spend a little few days in the Hamptons. Summer in the Hamptons. So
1: nice.
0: I'm going to be at Shinnecock on Wednesday and Thursday. Hopefully back home to watch the final round on Sunday. But anyway, they're making me, when I say they, it's my wife and daughter, they're making me go into New York City and go to a play, I think, like on Friday or Saturday or something. So I don't know. But I've New York City. As traveled and as worldly as I am, I've never been to New York City. So
1: that's amazing to me. And if you need any tips, don't call me because I haven't been there in a long time.
0: So what I discovered when I was looking at these top ratings is that, as you said, Golf Magazine will do one, Golf Week will do one, Golf Digest will do one, and they're all, if you took the top 25 off each of them, they're all going to be virtually the same, okay? And there's that sort of unanimity. And then what I've discovered, though, is once you get down to about 60 or 70, there are a bunch of them I've never even heard of, okay?
1: Me too. I'm
0: not nearly the expert that you have held me out to be, but that's why I wanted to see, I said, sort of just how many of these, have you seen or have you walked and have you played? So the ones I have down, let me just read the first 10 or 15 people know. Pine Valley, if you pulled out Pine Valley as your first card, the call would have been over.
1: Yeah.
0: Yeah, it was over. Yeah, I don't know if anybody's been to Pine Valley. All right, so Cypress Point, we've talked about. Shinnecock Hills is three. So National Golf Links of America is out there on Long Island, right beside Shinnecock, and it is a 1911 course when it opened, and C.B. McDonald, who also did Shinnecock Hills, was the architect there.
1: Right.
0: So five was Oakmont, which is in Pittsburgh, I'll say. Six was Augusta National. Seven, I didn't know this. This is in the first 20 or 25. It's the only one that's a modern course. Sandhill.
1: Amazing.
0: Is in Nebraska, and that's a Coor Crenshaw.
1: Yeah.
0: Design. Marion East, which is another northeastern course near Philadelphia, I guess, Ardmore. We talked about Pebble Beach. Here's the thing about Pebble Beach, and I say Oakmont, and even Pine Valley. They're all designed by people you've never heard of before. And if you go down the list of famous golf course architects from the early days, you'll hear, it'll be Ross and Tillinghast and McDonald.
1: Right.
0: McKenzie, but you've never heard of probably Jack Neville and Douglas Grant. They did Pebble Beach.
1: I don't know
0: if you'll find.
1: I never knew that. That is amazing to me.
0: Yeah, and you will see their name maybe one other course somewhere in California.
1: Yeah,
0: but so a guy named Founds, Founes, did Oakmont. It was his course. Yeah, he designed his own course. Built it. And so there are a few examples of these great courses where you have no clue who the person is that did it. And your Riviera and LA Country Club and Bel Air was the trifecta from George Thomas. Maybe a William Bell, I think, but he got a thing going there in Los Angeles and created some spectacular golf courses.
1: Yes,
0: so
1: he
0: did. Yeah. So LA North is a George Thomas course. That's number 10. Fisher's Island, which is a New York course. And this is by a guy named Seth Rayner. If you go back and look at a lot of the courses in the Golden Age, Seth Rayner is not necessarily well known, but he did a bunch, and he did a bunch of good stuff.
1: Mm-hmm.
0: Chicago, number 12. Chicago, that's C.B. McDonald and Seth Rayner. Pinehurst, number 2, is number 13, and that's Donald Ross, of course. Donald Ross did over 400 courses.
1: Yes, he did.
0: You go down, Yeah, if you go down and look at the top 200, in the way Golf Week does their ratings, they divide it between classic courses and modern courses. And the cutoff is 1960 is the cutoff year. Pre-1960 are classic courses. And I think you and I would agree. We belong to the classic age, don't we? 1950, when we were created.
1: Yes.
0: So that makes sense. Yeah, anything 100%. After 1960 is a modern course. Yeah. And Donald Ross, 400 courses plus. There was actually more than that. He also was the first one to take the sand greens that were covered with oil. That's the way they used to be in the South, and was introduced turf to the greens.
1: Yeah.
0: Anyway, so Riviera was 14. Friar's Head, that's in New York as well. Bunch of good courses in New York and Philadelphia, I mean, in Pennsylvania, New Jersey, the Northeast. Is
1: there
0: loaded.
1: Are.
0: And anyway, so a little unknown fact, we've got a Donald Ross course in Lexington.
1: Yes, we do.
0: Idlewild Country Club in Lexington is a Donald Ross course.
1: Yes, we do. Exactly right. All right, we only got a minute left or so, Joe, and I think we're going to need to revisit this again because obviously there are a lot of places we didn't get to talk about.
0: I mentioned my Nicklaus sighting. I've got a Palmer sighting where I almost knocked Arnold Palmer out by spelling the ball in his direction. And you'll want to hear that one, I think.
1: Oh, boy, do I.
0: And I was there in another Tiger sighting in 2019 when he won his final major, Augusta. So there's a story there.
1: We have a lot of stories.
0: We can do part two if the feedback comes in and people go, well, that wasn't too bad. Well, then we try it again.
1: First of all, you're
0: the determining.
1: I'm the determining factor, and I could tell you the feedback is fantastic already. So, okay, that we will get to a part two very soon. Thanks so much, Joe. You're the greatest.
0: Hey, Matthew, I enjoy it every time we get together and chat. It's
1: me too.
0: It's fun.
1: Me too.
0: Yeah.
1: All right. See you.
0: Take care.
1: You too.
0: All right.
2: Backspin Golf with Matthew Lawrence.
1: Welcome back. It's been too long, but my friend Jordan Perez of No Laying Up has been missing from Backspin Golf for a little while. We were on hiatus for a long time, and I just said I need to talk to her because, frankly, hold on a minute, Jordan. I'll get to you in a second. Frankly, I talk a lot about how I don't enjoy watching the PGA Tour that much anymore. What I do love is amateur golf and the LPGA and just women's golf in general. And there's nobody better in my mind to talk to about that than Jordan. Hello, Jordan.
3: Honored to be back. What's up? Yeah. amateur and women's golf, we're hitting peak season over here. So it's perfect time to come on and chat.
1: Boy, are we ever. Wednesday, I sat and watched, I don't even know how competitive it was, but for the first nine holes or so, I watched almost the entire final day, the championship round of the NCAA tournaments, which Stanford won, beating USC. So I just want to get this Stanford team and program is truly remarkable. So just to start off with your general thoughts about Stanford.
3: We feel like broken records saying that this Stanford program is remarkable because truthfully, we've been saying that for the past like 5 years, give or take, but somehow they've managed to up the ante every single year. And I struggle to really understand how, other than the fact that Ann Walker is just leaps and bounds out recruiting everybody in college golf. And she was quoted by Brently Romine.

0: in a really interesting article that he wrote following NCAAs. She said, "If I never had to coach another group of players and I just coached into the sunset, it'd be the greatest job on earth." And that just speaks to how talented this particular group is. And I think in the past, we saw players, particularly standout players like Rose Zhang, Rachel Heck, and a lot of that talent was more or less condensed to them, and they had great support behind them, no doubt. But this time, everybody is good. I mean, we had in this NCAA championship match, we had all Stanford players, and then two of the players from USC. 7 out of the 20 best players in the world were in an NCAA championship match. And for people who aren't as familiar, that's very unheard of. It's not normal to have so many good players in an NCAA championship match, just based on odds, just based on roster construction, just based on a lot of factors. And so to see so many players, A, on one team play so well that could theoretically be the best players on any team in college golf is just it's crazy. And somehow they've managed to win a third national title in 5 years and almost won one last year again. So that would have been 4 out of 5, but I just they've done it again, and it's amazing to watch such a dynasty be created. I really want I would love a formidable challenger to come up. And USC, no doubt, they're no scrubs. They're an incredible team on their own as well. It's just Stanford is in another league compared to the rest of the NCAA. I have this thought in my head about a lot of this discourse about the SEC wanting to break away from everybody. And I'm like,
1: There
0: maybe Stanford women's golf should break away from
1: you
0: everybody.
1: go. There you go. I love that. And I'm going to use that on my daily show. I'm just telling you, I'm stealing that.
0: Go for it.
1: It's that team is so stacked that they kept talking about Mega Gane, who is in these pressure situations wherever she has played, is unreal. And she even talked about the fact that she could be the number five player on. There are two players that didn't even play in the championship match. And she talked about them and said they'd be in the top five on every other team in the country. That's how deep they were.
0: It's truly it's tough to wrap your mind around, and that's coming from Mega Gane, the reigning U.S. women's amateur champion, and among various other accomplishments. And she it's interesting because she came into the team young. She was the low am off the U.S. Women's Open when she came to Stanford, but she and it would be difficult to say she was unproven, but she wasn't as proven as her predecessors, like Rose, like Rachel. And she comes out and ends up leading the best team that they have historically ever seen. And that is a credit to her leadership, just how good of a college golf player she was. I mean, she went 9-2 in her match play career, which is extremely hard to do. I mean, when I think of someone of the caliber of Mega Gane, it's she will go down as probably one of the best college players to ever do it. And to her credit, she ended up earning her Epson Tour card this past week through the LPGA's LCAP program, and actually we'll get into the final round of Q Series. So with the LPGA's qualifying series, so essentially she gets to basically skip the first two stages, place the final round, and has a nice boost in the journey to getting her LPGA card.
1: I'm
0: So
1: betting on
0: well
1: her.
0: deserved.
1: I'm betting
0: Yes,
1: on her, by
0: bet the
1: the way.
0: house.
1: There's something else, and this is the kind of thing we're talking about. I'm not sure if is it Maya or Meja.
0: Maya.
1: Maya, okay, Ortgren, who I watched that match, and when I turned it on, it was fairly early. She ended up winning her match 6-5. And for those of you listening who don't understand match play, that means she was 6 holes ahead with 5 poles to play. That's how you win 6-5. It means the match is over early. And she had played pretty badly during the individual title, which was earlier. And then the last 2 days, she beat Jasmine Koo, who I loved watching her play too for USC, 6-5 on the final day. I mean, that's

0: in contention. And we were all thinking like, okay, this could really be her. I mean, it was between her, Asterisk, and Maria Jose Marin, and ultimately Maria Jose Marin wins. But Maya was in there for a little bit, and she ended up shooting 74 in that final round and kind of took herself completely out of it pretty quickly. And I think partly because that was just her having to deal with Augusta Greens. And so I think that learning experience taught her a lot. When we see Maya, a lot of times she's either very on and it's just absolutely electric, or she has these pretty intense lows. And but the thing about Maya is she rebounds very quickly. She knows where she's making her mistakes. She corrects them quickly, and that's what she did in that final day at NCAAs. And no doubt playing one of the best players in the world in Jasmine Koo as well. I mean, 13th best player in the world, Curtis Cupper, is a standout player at USC in her own right. And so it just to win 6-5, to lead the charge, to have the biggest deficit on your team that day to help clinch a national title is remarkable as well.
1: And it even worked out perfectly that the winning putt, this little par putt tapped in, was by Mega Ghani to clinch for them. But here's something else I wanted to ask you about. I love talking about this stuff with you. In the semifinals, we had a team in this NCAA championship that on my daily show, I said, is one of the great sports stories of the year in any sport. The team from Eastern Michigan, who 2 years earlier were the number 200 ranked school in the NCAAs, made it to the semifinals of the championship this year and lost to Stanford. That story, can you talk for a minute about Eastern Michigan? Because that story, that's amazing.
0: They're just an absolutely incredible
1: Oh,
0: story
1: oh.
0: and very much the feel-good Cinderella story that I feel like we needed. You just don't see this often in women's college golf. And with NIL and a lot of fundraising and boosting around college golf, not just for EMU, it's incredible to see them actually make the most of it and recruit well and coach well. I mean, Josh Brewer, so he was the former head coach at Georgia for Georgia women's golf, came over, started coaching that is Eastern Michigan team. And one of his top recruits, top players, Savannah Dibbock, follows him to Eastern Michigan, and they start building this incredible program. Two standout transfers, Janae and Jasmine Leovao, played some incredible golf for him as well, and they just jolted up the rankings these past few years. It's remarkable to see a program kind of come from the ground up, and they just make history. And to lose to Stanford in the semifinal, by the way, that's if anything, that's validating. That tells you you're doing everything right. It because to come up against the juggernaut like Stanford and to be able to go toe to toe with them is still a credit to the work that they've done. And that's not the last we're going to see of Eastern Michigan. I mean, they will continue to recruit well. They will continue to make the most out of what they have and keep setting a really impressive standard. And I hope for other mid-majors out there, I hope they're able to see that, whether they get a big boost from donors or some donor comes in inspired and wants to transform a program. I hope we see more of that. I really would love to see the le playing field continue to be a little more leveled by this. And so NIL, for all the things that it is, it can be democratizing, and that's just what we saw here.
1: It's so great what you're saying, and it also, as I'm listening to you talk and hearing myself talk about Eastern Michigan, you never hear about this, the transfer stuff in golf, really. Most of these schools, especially on the women's side, they're homegrown, they recruit, they get these players, the top programs. All we hear about is the transfer portal with basketball and with football and this and NIL and all. But with golf, to hear him talk, the interview with that coach, with that guy, his joy, he didn't care. Of course he cared. He didn't care that he lost to Stanford in the semifinal. His

0: overwhelming joy for his ladies was just the best. Just talking about it makes me happy, as opposed to dropping F-bombs at the TV when I watch the PGA Tour now and all the live stuff and all of it. I mean, I just, and how great for you that you get to cover it the way you do. By the way, you're with No Laying Up, but mostly on the newsletter side of
1: That's
0: it,
1: correct.
0: which is still fantastic anyway. All right, we have a couple of minutes left. Quick thoughts, maybe LPGA, anything going around in your head about the LPGA?
1: Ooh, yeah. So we are headed into probably the most exciting week of the season, which is the U.S. Women's Open. And
0: Yeah.
1: we're at a historical venue, Riviera Country Club. So
0: Yes.
1: excited for that. I am so interested to see how the course plays for the women. I think they will absolutely, I think it will be a test, no doubt, especially it is the USGA and it is a great venue. But I
0: Yeah.
1: think you'll see a lot of great things about the women's game come out this week, specifically, I think on some of those par fours, some of those really standard signature par fours, at Riviera. A lot of people looking to Nelly Korda, of course, someone else you can bet the house on,
0: Yeah.
1: just on an absolute tear right now. Probably playing some of the best golf in her entire career, to be
0: Yeah.
1: honest. She leads in every statistical category right now on the LPGA. And Gino Tinicum still searching for that first major. That's another big storyline coming into this week. And yeah, I'm very excited to see just what. Just which kind of champion Riviera produces. I think
0: Yeah.
1: the women's game in particular has been really interesting in that the past few years, I feel like we've seen so much parity when it comes to major champions that I wonder someone coming out of Riviera, like what that will reveal, if that's someone that is among the top 10, top 20 in the world, or if that's going to be just someone that kind of comes out of the woodwork. But that's the beauty of the US Women's Open.
0: Oh,
1: It's
0: yeah.
1: that there are just so many different qualifiers, so many stories, so many possibilities. It's going to be a great week.
0: Well, I can say, and I said it earlier on this show on Backspin Golf, I've been very blessed. I've played Riviera a number of times. And that golf course, when you win, whoever wins this U.S. Open, it's almost the same thing as Ronnie with the men. Aaron Rodgers, if you win that championship on that golf course, you deserve to be the U.S. Open champion, men or women. And as you say, it'll be really interesting to see how it's set up and who's going to take advantage of. Oh, it's, I can't. Every time I speak with you on this show, I get so excited about these things. So I promise you it won't be this long. We'll catch up again real soon because we do have a lot to discuss always. Thank you so much. So great to talk to you.
1: Real quick, get your early US Women's Open pick in.
0: Oh, how can you? You don't want to go chalk, but you know what? I'm going to go with Gino.
1: Ooh, I
0: I'm
1: like
0: going to go
1: it.
0: with Gino. I love watching all of them play, but there's something about Gino to me that I think this week with the U.S. Women's Open at Riviera and having been on that course, I think she's going to be able to take care of business. And how great would it be if it was Gino and Nelly in the final group on Sunday?
1: Please.
0: Okay, yeah, I know.
1: Let's manifest it.
0: you got to wish big. That's right. I'm putting it
1: Yes.
0: out there. Okay. Who's your pick?
1: Ooh, that's
0: Ooh.
1: tough. Who's been playing some really extraordinary golf lately? Lottie Woad. I'm feeling Lottie Woad this
0: I know,
1: week.
0: but she has, and I hate to say it, she has so much time in front of her.
1: She does. She
0: I mean,
1: does.
0: she's unbelievable. She's for a long time. She's going to be right up there, too. That'd be a pretty good pick too. You could probably get some pretty good odds for that since betting is legal now. I'm just saying, you know.
1: Indeed.
0: All right, take good care, and we'll talk to you real soon. Thanks so much, Jordan.
1: Thank you.
0: Well, that was really fun. really fun. It was great. Thank

0: Thank you to Joe Barrows for our discussion about top golf courses. Part two will be coming soon. And as always, thanks to Jordan Perez of No Laying Up. She does such a great job of covering women's golf, amateur golf. I loved it. Thank you to my partners, who we could not do this show without them. And I'm speaking, of course, about the Woodford Club and Kentucky Golf Trail. 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And of course, to Lexington Parks and Rec for our five great public golf courses. Thanks to them. Have a great week. We'll be back next Sunday with more Backspin Golf. Thank you, Sean, also. 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
7: 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We'd like to thank you for joining us on all the streaming platforms this afternoon. It's always a pleasure to come to the PDX Golf Show. A couple of quick thank yous here. We'd like to thank the folks at Weston Kia, home of the Weston Way. And you know what? 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So my first guest today is Burke Nelson from Orange Whip. If you listen to our regular show, Grilling at the Green, on the various platforms, Burke has been on before. He's quite an accomplished golfer. He also helped invent and promotes currently the Orange Whip training device. We're going to talk about that. But one small thing that you might not know about him, he's a brewmaster. So we're going to get into that too. Hey, buddy, how are you?
8: Good light on the master.
7: Well, I know you like your brew.
8: I do like the brew. Well, I like beer.
7: Yeah.
8: And now as far as brewing, this was my first attempt this year because I felt like it was, I like to cook. I like beer. And I thought, what better way to combine those two loves
7: right
8: than to brew a batch of beer? Yep.
7: And how did it work out? Well, get into that.
8: Yeah.
7: First of all, I want to, you've got extensive experience in the golf world.
8: Yes. We know that.
7: You tried your hand up at the upper levels, the mid levels, the lower levels, and you've had some success at all those. You've also caddied.

0: caddied on some important events.
1: No, I never caddied.
0: Oh, I thought you caddied.
1: Nope. I hired the caddies.
0: Okay.
1: Yeah.
0: Okay.
1: They work for me.
0: Okay. Uh-huh. All right. I must have been confusing you with somebody else.
1: Oh, no. The owner. So one of the stories that we went back to is the owner and the inventor of the Orange Whip, Jim Hackenberg, caddied for me.
0: Okay.
1: And so he was the one who used to caddy on tour years and years ago.
0: All right.
1: That's for a good friend. And we can talk about that story. That's actually it's a really interesting one.
0: Yeah, but you also know out there now, you are representing Orange Whip.
1: Yes.
0: And you're not just here. You're everywhere with that.
1: Right.
0: Pretty much.
1: Right. Connecticut, Florida, Arizona, Oregon.
0: Yeah.
1: My favorite state.
0: Well, you live here.
1: Yeah.
0: So that's my favorite. I would hope it is your favorite state. Anyway, how did, let's give them a summation. How did they come up, Jim and you come up with the Orange Whip and with the process and the development of that? And then we'll get into some beer stories.
1: Well, I'm not going to take any credit for the development of the Orange Whip. I am just in the promotion of the Orange Whip as a sales rep, as a director of instruction. But Jim invented this thing on his own. And it's a wonderful story where Jim used to, he was, he was kind of like a struggling pro, and he was trying to find his way. And he had this friend from North Dakota, where he was born and raised, that qualified for the PGA Tour. And back then, he qualified through a rare circumstance called the Battlefield Promotion. And that his name is Pat Moore, and he won 3 tournaments on the Nationwide Tour in one season. And when you do that, you immediately get your PGA Tour card.
0: Right.
1: So Pat gets his tour card, and he calls Jim Hackenberg, and he wants Jim to caddy for him. And Jim's like, I'll do it. I'd love it. That'd be great. So they go on out there and caddy, and Jim quickly realizes that he likes Pat, but Pat practices for hours. And that's one reason he made the PGA Tour, because he was just a range rat, as they call him. And he'd just sit his bag on the range, and he'd hit the balls for hours. Well, Jim got kind of bored of doing that, so he'd always put the bag by the player swings that he really loved. And that was Ernie Els, Jeff Ogilvy, Fred Couples. Mm-hmm. And so Jim would just sit there and watch these guys hit balls, and they made it look so easy and so natural. And that was complete contrast to the other world that Jim lived in, that when he wasn't caddying, he was giving golf lessons at Martha's Vineyard.
0: Oh, boy.
1: And so he went from the best golfers in the world giving lessons to the worst golfers in the world. so he lived in between these two worlds, right?
0: Right.
1: And so that's where the beauty of the Orange Whip came from, is don't tell Jim this. I hope no one here on this station tells Jim this. I don't think Jim is that great of a teacher. And so I think what Jim did is he had trouble conveying his thoughts across with like how he tried to get his swings, the students to manipulate their swing. So this is where Jim's brilliant. Is he came up with a idea, and this is where he's good at. He stews on stuff until he finds the solution. Jim came up with an idea on how his students could feel the swings that he saw on those tour players. He saw that they paused at the top, that they're swinging at the target, right? There's no wonder the golf ball went at the target. They're swinging at the target. While most amateurs, they swing over the top, and they're swinging to the left, and they're hoping the ball goes straight. So Jim developed a tool to help them feel the swings that they saw on tour, and that was the Orange Whip Trainer, or the rudimentary version of it. It used to look like a medieval weapon because it was kind of an alignment stick, and it had weights on both ends, counterweight and head weight, and his students would swing it, and two things happened. The first thing is they immediately got better. They started getting that tempo in the rhythm that he was seeing in the tour players, and the second thing was they wanted to buy it from him. They're like, this thing's awesome. I love it. Can I buy it? He's like, yeah. Here, $99. I'll make another one in my garage tonight. And so he did, right? And the next day, he came out with another Orange Whip, and that student would buy it. And guess what? Now, I was just thinking about this today. We still sell them for $99. That was 18 years ago that happened.
0: Wow.
1: And so at the show, they're $99. Show special, of course. But the Orange Whip Trainers, the genesis of it was Jim living in between these two worlds of the best and the worst golfers in the world.
0: It's kind of like at this table.
1: Right
0: now, yeah. The best golfers. The crew here at Grilling at the Green, they are Orange Whip
1: aficionado.
0: Aficionados. Uh-huh. We do that. Uh-huh. The reason I like it, of course, you know where we live here in the Northwest. We get a lot of aqua from the skies.
1: We do.
0: And you don't always want to go out in there. But on my back porch, I've got an overhang, and I can use my Orange Whip, and I can make it work, and I don't have to go out in the rain.
1: Jeff, the longer I get along with golf, the more I think about this, that the, oh, you hear my name announced right there? I'm going to be on stage.

0: pretty soon.
1: Yeah.
0: But the secret to good golf or better golf is really through repetitions, right?
2: Right.
0: And so here's the problem. As we get older, those reps are harder to accomplish because it's cold outside. Because we're sensitive, right? We're more sensitive.
2: Oh, yeah. So we're very cold
0: outside,
2: sensitive.
0: It's wet outside. It's muddy. The mats hurt when you hit on them. But I still have the drive to get better. And I know the secret to getting better is through reps, but I just don't want to go through all the rigmarole to do it, all the uncomfortable things.
2: Right.
0: So the orange rep is a great medium to get those reps in, but, you know, in your living room, in your home office, whatever it might be. And so it's a beautiful medium for improving your game without having to go through the sacrifice of being outside and nasty weather.
2: Yeah, and, you know, you're not carting a bag around. You're not doing anything like that. Going, mm-hmm. You can just take it and, just, like I said, stand on the deck, stand on your patio, stand in the front yard if you want. But
0: right.
2: It's very easy to use. Okay, beer stories.
0: Okay, beer stories.
2: One in particular.
0: Yes.
2: You had some success, and I'm going to tee this up by saying, no pun intended, but you saved a divot.
0: Yeah. This is kind of fun, because, you know, it's in golf world, it's really interesting in the professional golf world,
2: right?
0: You're a senior when you're 50, pretty young.
2: Yeah.
0: And so all of a sudden I turned 50 and I've been introduced to all these, new golf events. I'm playing, you know, I'm good enough. I'm qualifying for, the senior PGA championship, the senior US Open. And a good story is 2 years ago, I played in the senior US Open at Newport. And just being there is a privilege. I'm playing with the guys that I idolized growing up, right? There's Steve Stricker. There's Vijay Singh. There's Ernie Els. I mean, the guy that really the genesis of the Orange Whip is there, right?
2: Right.
0: And they're all out there. Bernard Langer. They're all out there hitting golf balls. And then there's guys like me, right, that work from home and brewing beer in their off time. And so I'm sitting on the range. And so I'm having so much fun. But here's where the beauty happened is I made the cut. And then when you make the cut at one of these bigger tournaments, now it's just me and all those guys.
2: Right.
0: It's not all the little sublings like me. It's just me and then Ernie Els and Jeff Ogilvy and all those guys. And so I'm like, oh, this is fun. So it's senior US Open, long story short, I played great. I made the cut. I finished 16th. Awesome. I even hold out a shot in that tournament. That's not the story we're going with this one. I hold out a 4-iron on this par 4. So this last year, I played in the PGA Championship, the senior PGA Championship at Congressional Golf Course. And once again, same scenario, all these great players. I'm on the range with them. I make the cut again. Awesome. I'm a pig in mud, right? I'm having so much fun. And I'm sitting there, and during that second round of the tournament, I have a pitching wedge into the eighth hole, and I just hit it so good, and it landed a few feet past the cup, and it spun back in. And, you know, my hand goes in the air. I toss my club. I give my caddy a high five. And then I think to myself, I got to have that divot. And so it was a good feeling divot, too. So I had him have my caddy grab the divot. We put it in the golf bag. I made the cut, played the tournament. It was great. I went home and I put the divot in a little dish, right? Organic soil. I'm treating this thing really sweet because it's from Congressional. It's where all the senators play.
2: Oh, yeah.
0: Right? All the congressmen. It's a cool golf course. So I'm brewing. I've decided I'm going to brew my first batch of beer this year. And I am so excited. And it's winter time, so I'm thinking an amber ale would be really good in the winter.
2: Right.
0: And I'm like, okay, you know, every batch of beer that I always see people make at home, they always have a special ingredient, right? They got to make it something that's their own.
2: Right.
0: So, you follow the ingredient list. Once again, I'm a cook, so I look at the ingredients, I follow it, but you have to put in your little taste, your little something, right?
2: Quarter spoonful of cumin or something, whatever.
0: Right, right.
2: Yeah.
0: And so, you know, and I'm getting to the point where I'm putting in the hops, and it's calling for these Cascade hops and all these beautiful flavors. And I'm like, you know what would be great and give this beer some signature taste? It's some grass clippings from that divot that I took at the Congressional Golf Course.
2: Yeah.
0: And so I take some grass clippings, and I put it in a little bag, and I put it in that beer and that wort as it's, you know, boiling, is doing its thing. And, oh, man, and then I had it, you know, ferment for whatever, like 30 days, and then it gets done fermenting, and I bottle it, and it's resting in its bottles, and I'm so excited, and oh, you know, it was mid-April by the time I had my first glass of beer from that batch. And do you know what? It was the worst beer I've ever had in my life. It was the worst beer. It was so bad. It's, I

0: still got 40 bottles of it. And so, but
1: maybe, well, doesn't U of O or OSU, because you live pretty close to both of them, closer to one than the other one, but I know they have huge science programs.
0: Yeah,
1: that,
0: yeah.
1: You know, for like anomaly type poisons, yeah, things like that. You could probably, you know, say here,
0: possibly
1: analyze
0: but,
1: this.
0: But I had to, you know, I always had to have a name. You got to have a name for your beer,
1: right?
0: And so I thought, you know what, this is going to be the name of this beer is going to be the Eagle on 8 Amber, Eagle on 8 Amber Ale. And so it's to me, it's the most beautiful beer I've ever made in my life, even though I can't drink it.
1: It's beautiful.
0: Yeah.
1: It's beautiful, but non-consumable.
0: It's kind of beer syrup. It's a little syrupy.
1: Is it?
0: Yeah. Yeah.
1: Was it Poana grass or what was it back there?
0: You're right. It was right.
1: Right?
0: Yeah.
1: Well, it's perfect.
0: Yeah.
1: It's perfect for alcohol-based entertainment.
0: Well.
1: Yeah.
0: I don't know. It's not going in any future batches, but it was worth an effort.
1: Are you playing again this summer?
0: I'll be playing tournaments, but I'm not currently in the senior PGA championship. I didn't qualify. I'm so mad at myself. But this year I am going to try to qualify for the senior US Open again and hopefully make the cut and go beyond and go better than 16th place. And I would love to win that thing. That would be fantastic.
1: You get that. You call me. I'll come finish out the tournament as your caddy.
0: Oh, that'd be fantastic.
1: Yeah.
0: Yeah.
1: And I will actually buy you something to drink, like beer, so you don't have to put grass in it.
0: Yeah, yeah, right.
1: Okay.
0: Yeah. Oh, here's a good story just to finish this thing off is when Jim Hackenberg caddied for me at that U.S. Senior Open, you know, once again, I told you I took 16th place. Jim came to me after the tournament and he said, "That's the best finish I've ever had as a caddy."
1: Really?
0: Yeah. So all his years as caddying, his players never finished better than 16th.
1: Well, you're talking about range rats and stuff.
0: Yeah.
1: Anytime somebody says range rat, the only thing I can think of is Vijay Singh.
0: Yep.
1: You know.
0: Yep. Yeah. And, you know, and it was funny at that U.S. Senior Open. We sat and we had one of our meals with Vijay, and we're talking. We got him some orange whips with some club heads. He wanted some club heads on the end of it, so we sent him a few of those things. But he's kind of famous for a video for hitting a golf ball with an orange whip, which is unbelievable. But
1: kind of like those guys that hit them with the rakes out of the bunkers and stuff,
0: you right?
1: Know, that type of thing.
0: Yeah, right.
1: Yeah,
0: right. On one foot on a ball.
1: Well, you've got to go get ready to get on stage.
0: I do.
1: Here at the Portland Golf Show again, and Burke's going to be giving a. What are you talking about? Orange whip? Or
0: you know, I'm not talking about the orange whip, but it's. I'm kind of going a different angle here. That in this world of golf right now, we've been inundated with speed training, and everything is about swinging faster, faster, faster. And something that the orange whip brings to the table is we're a heavy, we're a slow trainer. We're the opposite of speed.
1: Right.
0: And the thing with speed training, and this is goes with running, let's say if you want to build a faster runner, you just don't have them run faster, do things fast. You have them run in sand. You have them run uphill. All that is slow training, mm-hmm. resistance training, as they call it.
1: Mm-hmm.
0: And so we're more of a resistance trainer. And so the angle I'm going to talk about on stage is one about the reps that I talked about earlier. But also about being a slow trainer and having that resistance training and how it's a benefit to if you want to swing faster, you got to work on both ends of this pendulum.
1: Well, and I think it's important too, Burke, is that as you get older, once you qualify for the senior division, if you will, and I'm more than amply qualified for the senior division, not with my golf, just with my age. But the point is, you can't. Normally, the mere mortal probably can't get that swing speed up there anymore.
0: Right.
1: You know,
0: right.
1: And it's not practical to even try to do it. You could hurt yourself.
0: No, but you just want to swing hard enough where you're, fast enough where you're still in balance.
1: Right.
0: And you don't hurt.
1: Yeah. That's the trick. That last part is the real trick, man.
0: Yeah, right.
1: It's just what it is. All right, man.
0: Right.
1: Well, it's good to see you.
0: Jeff, thank you very much. Yeah, I appreciate being here.
1: We will see you again. We'll be down mooching stuff off you at your booth.
0: All right, please do. I got an orange whip for you. We got a 250th USA anniversary orange whip. That looks fantastic.
1: That's mine, Pete. That's mine. That's not. I got him one last year. You know, I got him an orange whip. But he got the orange special, right?
0: That's cool.
1: All right. Go have some fun on the stage.
0: Thank you very much.
1: You bet. Burke Nelson, everybody, from Orange Whip. Great guy. Good golfer. Lousy brewmeister, but other than that, he's pretty good. But he's doing that here. A couple other folks to say thank you to. The Snell Golf Ball people, Dean Snell, Jason Almeida back there like that. I don't know if you can see this. I've got a Snell Golf Ball right here. This is one of their Get Some packs like that. We've got samples of everything here at the Grilling at the Green Booth. But... Dean was.

0: pretty dang influential in making the Titleist Pro V series there. And then a few years ago, I think about 14 years ago or so, he started his own golf ball company called Snell Golf. They are direct to you, so direct to the consumer, with, you know, no retailers involved like that. And they're tour quality balls. I will say that. I play with them a lot. I have a lot of friends that I play with them now. So we want to say that. And also, Carsley Golf, home of the Reimer. See if we can uncord it here. This little gizmo here is good for your stance and alignment, right? You can measure it. You can put it in your bag. You can dismantle it if you want to. It's very easy to work with. Self-descriptive in a lot of facets. But that is the Reimer right there. And so we want to go to CarsleyGolf.com like that. Ryan Gary should be coming up from OGA here any second behind me. And some of the other folks we're going to have this year, today, we're going to have Dave Grill from G6. That's Delta Putts there. Paul Herschel from First Tee in Oregon, I think. Dick Stevens should be popping by here. Go Beavs. Burke left his Oregon State decanter there. So those are some folks that we'll be talking with here shortly. And also, tomorrow is Women's Day here at the Portland Golf Show. So we're going to be talking to quite a few of them, and we happen to be just next door to the LPGA Amateur Golf League right here. So those ladies are going to be visiting with us also. It's all good. Welcome back to the Grilling at the Green special live broadcast from the Portland Golf Show here at the Expo. Want to thank everybody that supported this show. We'll talk to some more about them a little bit. My next, well, he's my friend. He also works about three blocks from my house. And he's the GM of the Oregon Golf Association home golf course, Ryan Gary. Hey, buddy.
1: Jeff, how are you, bud?
0: I'm good. I'm good. So you usually skate on these things if you possibly can. I know you. You usually show up for one day for, you know, two-thirds of the day, and then you're gone like a bullet, man, like that. But we got you this year.
1: You got me. Okay. You got me. I'm your neighbor behind you. So
0: neighbor, hard, yeah, we just reach. Yeah. You said you had a tub of candy. I said I was a tub of candy, but you can just, I can just reach through the curtain now. When you've got a membership organization like the OGA, there's two parts to it. There's the actual membership as part of the association, and then you manage the home course. And how important is it for like the OGA to be at an event like this? You got lots of golf courses here all pitching their wares, and they're all great. You know, we love to see them all. But when you've got the parent organization, as it were, and then you're the father of the parent organization as far as the golf course, how important is that? And then you can tell everybody what the hell you do.
1: Yeah, it's it is very important for the OGA to be here. It's a great awareness piece for us to be in front of all these golfers. A lot of folks either don't know about the OGA, they don't know they are OGA members, whether it be through their home course. But basically, as an OGA member, that's anybody that is a handicap, a person that has a USGA gin handicap,
0: sure,
1: through a club in the state of Oregon, or there's a multiple online options for clubs as well. But basically anybody that has a handicap in the state of Oregon post scores is considered a member at our golf course, and all OGA members receive 20% off on all their daily green fees at the,
0: sure,
1: OGA golf course. Not to mention there's it's a very good opportunity for us to talk more about what is going on at the OGA, what's new. A lot of exciting events coming for the association this year, hosting a number of championships, but same with the golf course. Busy season with tournaments at the golf course, both OGA events, high school state tournaments, you name it, we'll host them all.
0: And then putting up with derelict members like me who,
1: yeah,
0: wander in the afternoon and say, hey.
1: But sometimes you come with, you know, barbecue.
0: Yeah, so, sometimes they do come with barbecue.
1: It has its perks.
0: So what is a day like for a general manager? But, you know, I mean, I know it can be varied depending on what's going on, whether it's tournaments or membership stuff or whatever. But just an average day for Ryan, what time do you get there?

0: what's the first thing you do? What's the last thing you do?
1: Yeah.
0: I know what the last thing I would do would be hit the bar, but I don't think
1: you do
0: that once in a while. But what is that like for you?
1: Yeah, it's always fun. It's unpredictable, which I love. I got into this business just because I love the people and the business of being with people and working with people. The business of golf is a lot of fun. So, unpredictable in a lot of ways. Sometimes, you know, this time of year in the winter when we're short on our seasonal staff, you might find me out picking up range balls on the range.
0: Right.
1: You might find me doing a project, painting something around the clubhouse. It's not always just sitting at a desk and pounding on the keyboard. So, we have a great team of managers through the OGA golf course. My head pro, my ops manager, my superintendent, we're pretty much the full timers throughout the winter. So we get through, but, first thing in the day is try to check in with the golf shop and be there to be a face for those folks that are playing golf for that day. Knock out some of the things I need to and be around to help out in any way.
0: Did you ever find your missing table and pairs from last year?
1: No. That one went missing after the tournament. I think a sponsor packed that up and brought it home with them. So we paid the damage and loss fee on the rental.
0: So how much do you actually get to play? I mean, once in a while, I know in the fall when things are calmed down a little bit, and I run into you and you say, yeah, I got to go out and play 9 real quick, yeah. Or I played 18, and when nobody was on the course, and you can do it in a couple hours, you know, really, just keep, you know, powering through.
1: Yeah.
0: But there's an old saying in the golf business that the more you get involved, the less you get to play. Is that true?
1: It's very true. Yeah, it's I love golf. I wish I had more time to play. I always laugh because my family back in Minnesota, my brother's he owns and operates a family-owned insurance agency, and he plays a lot of golf as an insurance agent. I never wanted to get into the family business, so I decided I wanted to go run a golf course, thinking I'd get to play all this golf. Well, that 10, 15 years later, that's not the case. My insurance brother that's in the insurance biz plays a ton of golf, and I don't. So for me right now, it's 9 holes here or there. I would love it. I love a 9-hole round to sneak out after work when I can. Most of my time is not allowed for that now, mostly because I've got little kiddo at home and another one on the way. So full-time dad, part-time golfer.
0: So what's your absolute favorite thing about being the GM, and what's your absolute least favorite thing about being the GM?
1: I would say my favorite thing is, simply the interaction I have with guests, positive interactions, being a part of a team. We've got a great team of folks I've already mentioned that have been around for a long time. And
0: right.
1: I feel like we've got a great dynamic of a lot of really talented, skilled people that work really well together. And I love my team. When I started this job, I've been here for going on 10 years now, and I never saw this as a 10 plus year job.
0: I think you're a lifer. But now,
1: yeah, I don't know. We'll see. But yeah, it's been a good, run. And least favorite thing, you know, it's probably as much as I hate to say it, the things that go wrong. We don't have a building maintenance person, so I've kind of quasi become this maintenance guy as well. So, you got a toilet that backs up, in the middle of the day, then someone's got to deal with it.
0: And what about that elevator deal?
1: Elevator, we're working on that. Actually, just got the proposal signed to get that repaired, and the repair number on that would knock your socks off. So,
0: yeah.
1: The things that go wrong with buildings and roofs and elevators, it's hard.
0: So how have things changed, Ryan? I mean, we talk about this a lot on the shows, about the evolution of the golf business and how things have changed, not in just in the last 10 years, but you know, go back further, from the advent of Tiger forward, golf's got this huge surge.
1: Yeah.
0: And it's gone up and down. And then it happened again when COVID came around.
1: Mm-hmm.
0: What do you see as the most important changes that have happened, and maybe to benefit golf courses and course management, just say in the last 8 years?
1: Yeah, that's a great question. I will just a little quick story. I was at the PGA merchandise show in Orlando in January. It was the first time I had been there in years. Last time I was there was probably 8, 9, 10 years ago.

0: And a lot of the discussion and education pieces that were discussed at the show I had been 2 years ago was like, how do we get more people to play golf? How do we get more people to play, be involved, and get the clubs into kids' hands? And every course operator was searching and looking for ways to get more rounds. Little did we know that, you know, global pandemic in 2020 was going to be an answer to how do we get more rounds. And this year at the show, a lot of the education pieces we're talking about, how do we really maximize, you know, our tee sheet, and how we've got all these players here. How do we maximize our returns? How do we keep these people playing golf? How do we get more people involved still? But it's a lot more now. The education was a lot more now about operating more efficiently really being smart with your tee sheet management. And Tiger, you mentioned Tiger. That's a great point. That's the number one name and reason why I got interested in golf in the first place. I wasn't a kid that grew up at a country club or had access to clubs or played a lot of golf when I was a kid. I played every other sport under the moon, but Tiger was moved the needle for me, man. Tiger was an inspiration, and I loved watching Tiger play golf. I think the professional tour now, we've got some really, really great players. Scotty's a really great, great leader for professional.
1: You kind of got the Scheffler deal going too.
0: Yeah. I don't play like him, but
1: I wasn't going to go down that road, man. I was just saying you got the look. Well, Ryan, I think you do a great job at OGA there.
0: Thanks,
1: even though I'm prejudiced because we're friends, but it's a great course, and Ryan does a super job of managing the course. And by the way, on that maintenance thing, I know a guy. You know,
0: yeah.
1: I know a guy. Yeah. He just got back in the country, legally.
0: Okay.
1: It's all good.
0: All right.
1: And that you don't know what I'm talking about, folks, and we're going to leave it that way. But it's not what you think. Anyway, Ryan, thanks, buddy. I appreciate it.
0: Thanks, JT.
1: All right. Next up, we're going to have Paul Herschel coming in from First Tee. We're going to be talking to him. Paul's always been a good friend of the show. First Tee in Portland has done a tremendous amount of work around here. But we also want a couple more people. That's my mic. There you go. Painted Hills Natural Beef, raising beef at nature's pace with no hormones or antibiotics. I've been working with the folks from Painted Hills Natural Beef a long time here. We're just getting our bearings here today, so bear with us, folks. Also, Birdie Ball. We got Birdie Balls right here. See this? See this little gizmo? If you want to practice in your backyard or the park or the living room, even if your wife, maybe your wife's not home, so maybe that's the best time to do it. Anyway, use these. These are Birdie Balls, and you can go to birdieball.com. They also make some great putting greens. I have one. Paul Herschel from the First Tee of Oregon. Hey, buddy. How are you?
2: Jeff, how are you doing?
1: I wasn't sure you were going to make it today.
2: Well, you know, one of the life lessons that golf teaches us is that time is very important.
1: Yeah.
2: So I appreciate you bumping back my tee time.
1: Yeah, well, that's not a problem. Sometimes it's a little difficult to get people to show up on set when they're supposed to around here because they forget. What's new with the First Tee of Portland?
2: Well, the first thing is the First Tee of Oregon. As of last year, we were grateful to accept an invitation to expand our service area from Portland and Eugene to across the state of Oregon and Southwest Washington.
1: And this changes things how? You've got more clientele, you've got a more geographical area, but it also probably costs more money.
2: It does cost more money. And as you know, as a 501c3 nonprofit, we are operating entirely at the generosity of our donors, both corporate partners and individual donors. And with the service area comes this amazing opportunity. So many more communities, so many more areas that have very little exposure to golf. And once you get outside of the Willamette Valley, there's a lot of rural communities in Oregon that maybe don't have a golf course. Maybe there are populations of kids that aren't really thinking about golf, don't understand golf is available. So we are trying to figure out how best to tackle that. And the primary way that we are doing that is through our schools program. So we have a schools program where First Tee HQ partnered with SHAPE, which is the Association of PE teachers, essentially. Mm-hmm. They took the First Tee program, adapted it to meet grade level standards for PE. And the idea is that we partner with PE teachers in elementary and middle schools, a focus on Title I schools, and we get golf delivered in PE classes. And so the benefit of that is that everyone in the school gets to try golf

0: We're not just responding to kids that maybe have parents that are interested in golf, or the kids are like, hey, mom, where's a nearby golf course or golf program? So it provides access for everyone.
1: I got to tell you, I'm impressed with that just for the simple fact that it's, don't take this the wrong way, but it's a ball and stick sport. And they had taken so many of those ball and stick sports out of PE curriculums for the many years now, cost, what have you, like that. And I'm really glad to see that working with the hand-eye coordination and all that stuff for these kids. I think it's very cool.
0: Yeah, and it's becoming, I think, more and more clear to all of us here in Oregon that there is a massive funding crisis in the public school community. School districts are facing gaps in funding that they haven't faced for years, and enrichment activities and even PE is threatened in some school environments. So
1: right.
0: Schools don't have a budget to bring programs like the First Tee school program in. But even though we're a nonprofit, there are some expenses. We use Snag equipment. I'm sure you're familiar with the oversized plastic heads.
1: Right.
0: The equipment's not cheap. It's expensive. And there's costs associated with the curriculum. So what we did last year is we created this program called Teeing Up Schools. And it was a fundraising program that allowed us to generate some funds to subsidize the costs for schools with a focus on Title I schools. So now what we're doing is we're reaching into new communities, identifying Title I schools with high populations of kids that are underserved traditionally, and looking to partner with the PE teacher to expose them to golf.
1: Cool.
0: Yeah.
1: So how much golf are you playing?
0: Less and less as time goes on.
1: Ryan and I were just talking about that. The more you get involved, the bigger your job becomes, the less you actually pick up the clubs.
0: Well, you know, I've been a member at Willamette Valley now for since 2017, and it's a place that is near and dear to my heart. It's a wonderful golf club, wonderful community. So my sons, fortunately, 12 and 9, have got the golf bug. So we're definitely trying to get our rounds in. But, you know, you work in golf usually means you play less golf than you would like.
1: Right. We have a tournament coming up. The big poster behind me for the North Valley Challenge, which is something I've kind of spearheaded now for the last couple of years. And our last tournament of the year in August is at Willamette Valley Country Club.
0: Right.
1: And that's where the North Valley Challenge year-end awards will be given and all of that. And the winners will get some of like this cool stuff behind me, like the Badger Barrel cookers and the Squares golf shoes and
0: cool.
1: Snell golf balls and all that cool stuff. So
0: that's awesome.
1: We've got a little connection there, you might
0: yeah,
1: say. Great. I love Willamette Valley.
0: Yeah, it's a great club. Great course.
1: Where do you see First Tee of Oregon now, or what would you like to see 3 to 5 years from now?
0: Well, definitely rooted in statewide expansion. You know, for us, we care a lot about access to golf. We care about putting golf clubs in the hands of kids that don't have traditional pathways to play golf.
1: Right.
0: So I mentioned the school program as being on the front of that effort. I think as we establish more schools and more communities, there will be a demand for kids to continue their golf experience outside of school.
1: Right.
0: And so we'll be looking for partnerships in certain communities where we can offer programs for kids in the same way we currently do at the Children's Course and 7 other facilities.
1: Cool.
0: So I think that's the vision. Short term, what we're trying to do is make sure that we're building in a way that's sustainable, and that we're not just chasing one-off opportunities or things that are flashes in the pan. And we're,
1: you know what I'd like to see? In fact, as you were sitting down, I was talking about Painted Hills Natural Beef and great friends, great sponsors for years. They live in a little town called Fossil.
0: Yeah.
1: Okay. And Fossil's a place you can't get there from here, more or less. All right.
0: Yep.
1: But they have a 6-hole golf course there.
0: So I'm really glad you brought that up, because Fossil caught my attention this week, because we are writing a grant application based around what's called the Distress Community Index. And that's a score that they assign to zip codes
1: right.
0: based on how distressed the community is. And Fossil is one of those communities in Oregon that is fairly high on the Distress Community Index. And I was looking at Fossil thinking, you know, how in the world is First Tee do we get to Fossil, and how do we support kids in a community like Fossil? So to understand that even in such a small rural community, they have a golf facility is pretty cool.
1: It's 6-hole course. Pete's been there with me. I've been there. I've played a couple tournaments there before. It was built

0: by the lumber company.
1: Okay.
0: When they sold the mills and the housing and everything, because, you know, where you talk about a company store and the company owning that, that's really what it was back there. They sold the mills. They sold the house. They dismantled them all and sent them further east to a, in way over by the Idaho border. But they couldn't do anything with the golf course. They can't dismantle the golf course. So they're in Kinzu, which was the name of the little town, if it were, as it were. There's a six-hole golf course. You got to play it three times. For years, it was the only PGA-rated six-hole golf course in the entire country.
1: Yeah.
0: And it's very interesting. You tee off way up, you know, and then you hit up and you do it's kind of fun. It's kind of funky. But I was just thinking out loud, like, you know, the younger kids that go to, you know, Fossil Primary and like junior high, because then they go to like Condon to high school. But they, you know, they could get some experience up there at mm-hmm. that course.
1: Yeah. And from our perspective, the best way to start is in their local elementary or middle school.
0: Yeah.
1: Get some introduction to golf, develop that curiosity, and then create a pathway for them to then join an exposure or an experience on a green grass golf course,
0: right,
1: like the six hole course you're mentioning. What I love about six hole courses and 12 hole courses, I think those guys are way ahead of their time, because just from a, you know, time perspective, playing six holes versus 9 holes and 12 holes versus 18, you still have the flexibility to play 18. But I think a lot of developers are realizing, you know, just the cost of land acquisition, the cost of maintenance, less chemicals, less water. There's a lot of advantages in that.
0: There is. There is. And Pete, it's pretty up there, isn't it? Yeah. Yeah. And you might putt across an elk crack or something. You know, you might do that you know, be chipping over some raccoon stuff. But, you know, it's pretty cool.
1: Yeah.
2: That's a free drop.
0: Yeah, it's a lot of free drops up there like that. Really towards the last question here, Paul. First Tee, there's a lot of programs. I think First Tee is the biggest of that type of program. Can we continue to sustain that growth with First Tee?
1: Well, First Tee nationally has 150 chapters. So big organization, serves I think it's almost 4 million kids a year across the network. So very well supported across the golf industry, and the founded by the PGA Tour with the support of Augusta National, LPGA, PGA of America. Everyone is invested in First Tee.
0: Right.
1: So I think nationally, the organization is doing really well. At the local level, like any 501c3, we're entirely dependent on our next fundraising cycle. We're also dependent on the generosity and the skill and the talent of our volunteers. We have a large number of volunteers. At any point in time, we could have 30 or 40 volunteer coaches. And so, you know, it takes a village to deliver First Tee programming. I will say, as you know, and I think everyone here in the industry knows, that as a golf industry, we experienced a huge boon around COVID.
0: Yeah.
1: And, you know, it's leveled off, certainly, but it's still a lot of positive things that happen in the golf industry. And I think golf has managed to reformat itself to be more entertaining and accessible online. YouTube golf's grown massively, different ways for kids to see golf, be inspired by it, and look at ways to get involved. And at First Tee, we try and partner with the golf youth, the junior golf space overall. So we're very closely partnered with the OGA and Youth on Course and other initiatives. So for us, First Tee layers into all these other programs. It's not
0: either. Well, Youth on Course, basically the Jacobson
1: initiative
0: like that with Peter and David, that's been huge around here.
1: Yeah, it's fantastic. And we're actually hosting an EJ Play Day in June, which we're proud to do every year. And we have an arrangement with the OGA that provides access for kids that are active in our program to Youth on Course. And we're heavily encouraging kids to use Youth on Course. In our case, what's special about the children's course, as you know, is that it was really designed as a safe and inclusive space for kids
0: right.
1: to come and play.
0: Right.
1: It's not just for kids. It's
0: right.
1: for adults as well. And every round played at a children's course supports kids. But what's cool about it is that when kids are in our programs, we basically treat them as members of the children's course. So they can come and play anytime for free. not just that hour a week or hour and a half a week they're in class.
0: Well, and you got a new facility there too.
1: Yeah, we have a new building as of 2022, which is just a wonderful platform for what we're doing. So if you haven't been down to the children's course in the last few years, definitely come down and check it out.
0: I'm going to take you up on your lunch offer there.
1: Yeah.
0: You have good food there?
1: We don't actually have food. We have limited food in the building.
0: Yeah.
1: But we create access to be able to bring food trucks in. So when we have special events and so forth, we can bring food trucks in. And we're really close to Oregon City, just off of 205. So lots of local lunch spots.
0: As you can tell, I'm into food.
1: I want to come to your house and barbecue on the birdie ball green. That's my goal.
0: We can do that too. That's true. I have it right behind where we film all the barbecue stuff. There's a birdie ball green right there, and it works out great. Especially why, you know, sometimes it takes a long time to cook the barbecue. So, so you got to do something so you can practice your putting.
1: That's part of the experience.
0: Paul Herschel, it's been a pleasure.
1: Thank
0: you,
1: Jeff. I appreciate you.
0: Been a pleasure. We'd also like to thank the folks at Squares Golf Shoes. Squares, if you haven't had any, have never tried them, they've got a kind of a square toe box. They really didn't make it bigger as far as area, but they redesigned it to give you more comfort with your shoes. So those are Squares Golf Shoes there. Like I said, also the boys up at Birdie Wrap, see this little stuff right here? You get sores on your fingers when you golf. I do because you get sweaty or whatever. We do get sweaty up here in the Northwest for about, you know, 3 days a year. But, yeah, and it can help you with that. So go to birdiewrap.com. And, again, from the top of the show, we'd like to thank Weston's Kia out in Gresham, home of the Weston Way. And that way just means one thing, customer service. And that's all it is. I've known these guys since I was a kid. So that's that. And the Carney family owns Twalin Auto Body, where quality is never an accident. That's it. Go there to Twalin Auto Body for your needs. Dave is here. Dave is here. What are you, the Keystone Cops? Just come in here. Yes, you're late. It's all right. There you go, buddy. Dave Grill from G6 Products, the home of the Delta Putt.
2: Home of the Delta Putt. You've used that a time or two, haven't you?
0: Yes, I have. We have one right here. You see?
2: Yes, you do.
0: Right there in the front.
2: Perfect.
0: Right in the front. So how's the golf show?
2: It's the first day. Great. First day. We've had a lot of traffic coming through. So, yeah, a lot of old guys that are not old guys, but, you know, guys that have bought a Delta Putt come in.
0: They're repeat customers.
2: Repeat customers.
0: Yeah.
2: The problem is the thing never wears out. So, you know, it's like you can hit it a million times and it's not going to wear out. So I got to come up with a.
0: So here's something for you. You do a time released, like, chemical or something. So after 2 years, it dissolves it.
2: That's I'll work on. You work on that. And I'll give you. I'll give you a commission or something.
0: Yeah, I passed college chemistry. I know that.
2: That's good.
0: So you've been in this business now for a while. Tell us about why you would come to an event like this. This is a very consumer-driven show versus, like, you know, on TV you see the PGA show in Florida.
2: Right.
0: That's more of the commercial side, the professional side of the industry. This is more for the consumer.
2: It is.
0: Is it a good thing for you to get out in front of all these people? Because you're going to do this, you're going to do Seattle, you've got some other stuff.
2: Well, when you look at everything on the social media, we're here, you know, we'll post that we're down at the Portland Golf Show, and, it promotes the show. It promotes us at the same time. So it actually, you know, provides, you know, a lot of future content for the next, you know, month or two. It just allows us to get in front of people that have never seen it before, and, you know, drives them to the website. They'll pick up a card and stuff like that. So, you know, are we making a huge amount of money being here? Probably, you know, if we can break even on it with the booth cost and all that stuff, you know, that's a win, because you're getting the exposure.

0: to the Reimer, to your Delta putt, to the birdie wrap, everything like that.
1: It's, exactly. So, yeah, we've been coming, I think, probably 10 years now to the show. And I plan on, you know, I plan on coming next year, too. We're going to be up at Seattle next week. And I've never, you know, gone away from the Portland show or the Seattle show thinking, oh, that was a total waste of time. We're always getting something out of it. You meet somebody that may know somebody that wants a whole bunch of custom ones printed for their business.
0: Right.
1: Yeah, so you just don't know, but it's great exposure. It's a great show. I thought turnout today was great.
0: We're just getting warmed up too.
1: Yeah. So
0: I will tell you folks that, Dave has always been a superb supporter of my work, on these tournaments for veterans and law enforcement and kids. He's always been there for me with the Delta putt, and he's done a great job with that. Have you got new stuff you're working on? You can tell me. You can tell me.
1: The secret sauce is the puck. It's designed to give you. Oh, you got them buried under the instructions.
0: You
1: and everything.
0: Packed it. I didn't.
1: Right. So the puck is the secret sauce. It gives you instant feedback on your stroke path and face angle. So we're not looking to do much modification. The only one that I probably, you're a first, you're the exclusive reveal on this. What I'm actually thinking is on the next go round, we've done enough of these that the molds, they only last, you can only run so many units before you got to replace the molds.
0: Right.
1: They're still great, but there's going to be a time here before too long that we're going to have to probably retool. So I might make this has three protrusions on it, three different skill levels, but I might just make one and have it adjustable so that you can adjust it for your preferred, distance for your preferred skill level.
0: How would that work on the engineering side? Don't have to give away trade secrets, but I'm trying to envision that, and that's
1: so the injection molding would remain the same. We'd lose two of the protrusions,
0: right?
1: Which this thing is very well balanced. Doesn't matter what side you're using, it still tracks. If you hit a good putt, it's still tracking straight down the line. But tour sides, you've got 1 degree of difficulty. Pros 3 degrees, and amateurs 6. I'd like to, if there were one in between the pro and the tour, and get it like, 2. I know a lot of really good golfers would love to practice on that because it gives them enough margin that they can really perfect their stroke.
0: Mm-hmm.
1: But it's like one degree, but 2 degrees on it would accentuate when they've made a key mistake.
0: Yeah.
1: On their face angle. So we're looking at that.
0: I still think the chemical dissolvement of the mat, so that you force people to buy a new one every couple of years. I think
1: I like that idea. I'll put you to work on that.
0: Biodegradable.
1: But
0: yeah,
1: the other thing, the mats we can make, we do a lot of custom work. We can make the mats whatever size you want, whatever graphics, if you want it on them. So that's always an option for people.
0: I like it. Could you do one with the North Valley Challenge?
1: Give me some artwork and I will.
0: It's right there. Right there.
1: I can't take it off the board. You got to send it, send me some artwork and we can throw one together for
0: you
1: that.
0: You do stick figures? My skill level with artwork is stick figures.
1: We can find somebody that will guide us on that.
0: So how's your golf game real quick?
1: It's kind of non-existent right now. We've had some elderly parental issues dealing with, and I actually need to talk to you, see if you've ever seen, I've had a horse that had a sarcoid that grew out of its heel.
0: Yeah.
1: Never seen anything like it. It's the most bizarre thing.
0: We can talk about that up the air. I don't want to make people sick here.
1: My point being, it's, Doctor and him and all the other critters we've got, I'm hoping that within the next couple of weeks, spring's coming, that I'll start getting back out at least a couple of days a week. But up till now, it's been like

0: if I get out a couple times every quarter, it's been great. So
1: I've been out once this year.
0: You're ahead of me. I
1: just once. So that was in January. And by the way, I'd like to say hi to my buddy Steve, who's in Hawaii. He's over there for a month. He sends pictures every couple days.
0: Jealous
1: like that. Anyway.
0: Yeah.
1: Delta Putt. Tell me your website and stuff.
0: 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Either one will get you there.
1: Yeah. And if you're coming to the Portland Golf Show, stop by, see Dave.
0: Absolutely.
1: Come see us first.
0: We got it. Yeah, come see Jeff, then come see us. We got a bunch of putters, a bunch of mats out. You can try it. It really is one of those products that until you physically use it, it's kind of hard to grasp. How is a triangle related to golf?
1: Yeah.
0: But swing on by. We'd love to see everybody.
1: Well, we would too. And we're going to be running short on time here in a couple of minutes. Tomorrow, Dave, it's Women's Day here. The golf show, we're going to have lots of ladies speaking up on the stage. We're going to have lots of lady guests here. One guest that probably most people haven't heard of, we're going to have Dr. Lisa here.
0: Hmm.
1: And Dr. Lisa has a company called the Funky Mulligan. Okay. And she makes very cool stuff out of golf balls. What you probably didn't know is she was a world-class surgeon and retired. But she's a pretty good golfer, too. But she makes tables, tabletops, trays, bottle openers, of course, all this stuff with golf balls. So we're going to be talking to Dr. Lisa tomorrow. And she's here.
0: Is she speaking?
1: I don't know if she's speaking. I doubt if she's speaking here. She's kind of quiet.
0: Yeah.
1: But I get her to talk. You know, like that. And we're going to have Monica Olson here tomorrow. We're also, I think Carolyn Inglis is going to be with us tomorrow. These ladies here from the Amateur Golf Association, the LPGA Amateur Golf Association.
0: Yep.
1: Somebody from their organization is going to be here talking with us. So we're going to have a whole litany of ladies tomorrow on the show. And I think it's very, very cool. I love to see the women in the golf industry.
0: I do, too.
1: So anyway. I think we're going to call it a wrap today here from the Portland Golf Show. This is our live Grilling at the Green. You can see it on all the social media platforms. You can also find it at Golf News Net. It's going to be an edited version, and you'll be able to see it also on not just my Facebook page, but the Grilling at the Green Facebook page and the North Valley Challenge Facebook page. So there's going to be lots of media content out there besides YouTube and LinkedIn and all that stuff. So Dave, I appreciate it, buddy.
0: Appreciate you having me on. It's always good to see you, buddy.
1: Yeah, always good to see you. Okay, we're going to call it a wrap for the day from the Portland Golf Show. Thanks everybody for watching and listening. We won't let our guests cut, and this didn't have anything to do with Dave, but we had a lag time in getting a couple guests here. We'll work on that tomorrow. We're going to stake them out right here. All right. Till then, go out, play some golf, have some fun. Most of all, be kind. Take care, everybody.
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